past few months of film music legends. He showed an interest in music early on. It was at the age of 8 or 9, around that age, where he was starting to get proficient at instruments like the piano. And he was only 13 or 14 when he first joined a band as well. He went to summer camp, as many teenagers do in the North American continent, and the connection that he made there would also become pivotal to his future career success. He bumped into someone called Lorna Michaels, who was a TV producer. He also made shows happen as well. He was the one who brought about Saturday Night Live in the 70s, as well as some of the late night talk shows, which had a comic nature to them as well, with many of the guests and a musical side to it as well, as you can imagine. So he ended up collaborating and working with Lorna Michaels, this TV producer, later into the 70s. He'd already also joined a jazz band by then in his 20s called Lighthouse. So things were going places for him already. And when he worked on Saturday Night Live as a director of music, he also appeared in sketches alongside the likes of Dan Aykroyd and John Belushi. Apparently, it was also him that came up with the name The Blues Brothers. He suggested it to them, and that became a really successful movie, didn't it, in 1980. I haven't got this one to play, but the first movie that he scored in 1978 was a low-budget movie, and that was actually costing still about $1.5 million to put together, a Canadian film with a rather dark theme to it, about a man and his ex-wife who was sequestered for her own protection and a series of brutal unsolved murders. So it was these sorts of films that he was working on at first. That was called The Brood. He then started to collaborate with David Cronenberg, and he made films in a genre that was dubbed body horror, an emerging new genre that really explored the dark side of humanity and behaviours. And he scored quite a few of those films going into the early 80s. And then also one in 1985 that was directed by Martin Scorsese, the director of The Godfather fame. That one was called After Hours in 1985. But the first piece I'm going to play in this hour dedicated to the film music of Howard Shore is from The Fly in 1986. This was a remake of a horror film in 1957, adapted from a novel. A man invents a teleportation device, and I think you know what's going to happen. One time he steps in it and he doesn't realise there's a fly inside it. Everything seems fine at first, but then he starts eventually transforming more and more into a human hybrid with a fly. So that's truly nightmarish, isn't it? Houseflies are bad enough at the size they are when they're just houseflies. So let's play the theme that Howard Shore wrote to open this film. That's the first bit of music on tonight's Film Music Legends.

One of the things that he does very well is create a very moody and tense atmosphere, which suits many of the films that he has been working on up until this point as well, particularly as he scored nearly every David Cronenberg film in his career, from the 1978 film The Brood onwards, except for one that he didn't do, which was The Dead Zone in 1983, which had a soundtrack written by Michael Kamen, if you've heard of him. So now we're going to move forward to his first really family-friendly film that he ever made a soundtrack for. And it was also one of the ones that really propelled the fame of Tom Hanks. It was not Tom Hanks' first film in the 80s, but this is the one that really turned him into a Hollywood A-lister, I would say. In 1988, he played the part of a 13-year-old boy who was dissatisfied with the height that he was at because he failed to get onto a fairground ride for safety reasons, and therefore he couldn't impress his teenage crush. He made a wish that he could become bigger. It was literally granted the next day when his body had transformed into that of an adult size. And of course, Tom Hanks was now the actor that played him. So this is one of the most gentle and more whimsical pieces that Howard Shore had produced so far, totally in the spirit of this Hollywood family-friendly blockbuster. This is the opening theme to a film that was simply called Big.

He did return to working with David Cronenberg straight after this. In the same year, he worked on Dead Ringers, and then, as we move forward to 1991, that was a year in which he worked on another of David Cronenberg's films, one called Naked Lunch. But one film that he would work on that came out in that same year, 1991, was another huge Hollywood success. But also, like the majority and perhaps maybe even the exclusive content of David Cronenberg's films, it was in the horror genre firmly. A psychological horror that is very famous. It's called The Silence of the Lambs, starring Jodie Foster as an FBI rookie who wants to get the advice of a serial killer who's already been put behind bars. And that, of course, is the character played by Anthony Hopkins in the film, Hannibal Lecter, which is a character with so much notoriety, he has arguably become more famous than even Anthony Hopkins has through the films that he's starred in. Well, since he's got so much experience in what Jodie Foster is looking for, she's trying to figure out the possible modus operandi of a serial killer who is so ruthless that he usually skins his female victims. Since he's probably also experienced himself in such matters, she turns to Hannibal Lecter for some advice. And so, obviously, this score is going to be another one that is dark and moody. But Howard Shore had so much practice during the 80s writing this kind of music that he's produced, obviously, another perfectly fitting theme for this. So, going to go with the opening titles here from The Silence of the Lambs to sum up the spirit of this film as well, from 1991.

we now move to 1993 after this Silence of the Lambs theme I've just played. He again gets some light and shade in the variety of music that he produces, because the projects he's writing music for also has that light and shade as well. He's mostly written for some of the darker theme movies, but like Big, he's about to write a score for another of Hollywood's big family-friendly successes, and another one that is pivotal to an actor's career, just as Tom Hanks was propelled to A-list status by Big. This also did wonders for Robin Williams' career, not that appearing as the genie in Disney's Aladdin didn't do that already. That film and that role as the genie really allowed him to unleash his spontaneous and improvisational lively comedy that he injected straight into the character, just like he did as the DJ who worked on the Forces radio station in Good Morning Vietnam, and also in this film in 1993. It was based around improvising a character so that he could see his children after a divorce settlement left him with limited access. He was able to see them in a different way, and the very title of the film was improvised in the plot from him just spotting a couple of newspaper headlines. Mrs. Doubtfire. He doted on the kids, but with Robin Williams' character in the film, Daniel Hilliard, not able to see them, his estranged ex-wife, played by Sally Field, now advertises for a nanny. She doesn't anticipate Daniel applying for the part and donning a disguise and an improvised Scottish accent and playing the role of an elderly Mary Poppins, almost like a character who would keep the kids in line and keep the house in order in the way that he never did within his own marriage. And so he was able to see his own children again. There was often scenes of improvised madness, particularly in the part I'm about to play from the film, in which he had to keep this charade up by any means possible. And so the score follows this by being of a light-hearted, whimsical tone. It gets out the pizzicato strings. That's what it always does, a scene like that. And this is the scene of a part of the film that takes place in Bridges Restaurant. He has to be present at a family meal, which he gets to enjoy playing the part of Mrs. Doubtfire along with his kids, and now the new boyfriend that he has to tolerate as well. At the same time, he can't let an opportunity go when he works at a TV station and he is noticed playing the character of Mrs. Doubtfire. And his boss thinks it's a great idea, potentially for a TV show in which he could star. The only thing is, he wants to meet at the restaurant to talk about it at the very time that the family meal is set to take place. He improvises a way to pull this off, which involves making the unusual request that they sit in the smoking section, and he has to dash between two sections of the restaurant because his boss is sat in the non-smoking section. He'd made such a scene about a smoking advert before, corrupting the children, hadn't he? And then he does this. So the music perfectly captures this chaotic energy, so we're going to listen to that now. This is the theme from the Mrs. Doubtfire score for Bridges Restaurant.

So all he does is ship boxes in the TV station, but then he has a little play in the sets, and that's what leads to his break, which is nice. That's a great little piece, as he has to split himself in two. And in Bridges Restaurant, which is the name of the piece. So we're now in 1993 with that one from Mrs. Doubtfire. You are tuned into an hour all about the music of Howard Shore, who is another of Hollywood's most prolific movie soundtrack composers. And we're going through his career chronologically, having started in the late 70s, we're now at 1993 with Mrs. Doubtfire. The Lord of the Rings material is just shortly ahead of us. Mrs. Doubtfire never got a sequel, although one was written, it never came to be filmed. Unfortunately, also because of what happened with Robin Williams, unfortunately, he left us in 2014. So now we're going to go to another film from 1993, and it's going back to a much more adult nature again, one of the biggest films of the year, with a big soundtrack as well, with songs from UB40, I Can't Help Falling In Love With You, that cover they did that reached number one, and also Shaggy's O Carolina that featured on the soundtrack. It was another adult film success. It was another big film for Sharon Stone, following the success of Basic Instinct a year earlier. She would find herself being watched in a voyeuristic way by the owner of her apartment. She lived in an apartment block, which was the Sliver apartment block, hence the name of the film. It was based on a 1991 novel. The owner of the apartment block had set up a CCTV system so complex it would show what everybody was up to in every room of every apartment. So I think we know why he wanted to do that. And Sharon Stone was up against him. So he lived in the apartment block and had this massive bank of monitors. It looked like it was looking after a bank or something. Bank of monitors. But he could have got away with saying it was some elaborate gaming setup had it been the 2010s. But in the 90s, it was still slightly more simple times. This is the theme that plays second on the soundtrack when Carly, Sharon Stone's character, moves into the apartment block. So it is Carly Comes to Sliver.

Saxophone seems right at home, doesn't it, in this score, obviously, for this film. So we got ones from Philadelphia, The Client, and of course Lord of the Rings to follow. Legendary film soundtracks from equally legendary films. Each week, this programme explores through the works of the most legendary film composers who have composed the most well-known film music of all time. Film Music Legends. We're just going into the end of 1993 and 1994, I think, with this one. Especially if you watch films in the cinema in the UK, particularly then, before the internet and the ability to pirate them, they did tend to release them 6 months later than in the US, which is when you might have got to see this one, which is called Philadelphia. This was also one of Tom Hanks' most famous roles that he's ever had. He's had so many roles, but this one was particularly memorable as well. It was a legal-based film, but unlike a John Grisham novel, it was more like a legal drama rather than a thriller, although it made the same sort of moral points that some of the John Grisham novels also did. The film's title is simply Philadelphia, that some of the John Grisham novels also did. The film's title is simply Philadelphia, the city in which it was set. The

wanted to get rid of him. As he further battled the disease, Tom Hanks literally managed to lose weight to fulfill his role in this film. So that shows the dedication that he does show as an actor to play some of the parts that he's played. They used technicalities to get rid of him, but he managed to take them on and take them to court, and that's what this was all about. So we're going to play the opening theme to Philadelphia. There was also the song Streets of Philadelphia by Bruce Springsteen, which was also a hit in the charts as well, taken from the same film.

So we're into 1994 with that one. This is Film Music Legends. It's all about the work of Howard Shore. The next one I'm going to play for you actually does come from one of the many Hollywood films that's been adapted from John Grisham's prolific line of legal thrillers. The latest to be adapted into a film in 1994 was The Client, that starred Susan Sarandon and Tommy Lee Jones. The plot was fairly typical of the sorts of things that John Grisham's novels tend to be about. It was a young lad, I think he was 13 in the film. He saw a lawyer attempt to commit suicide, which actually traumatised him, and he then had these connections to the mob who he'd seen too much, and his life was in danger, and that's the sort of thing that the plot was about. I can't actually summarise it that easily on the show, so I'm just going to say that. But it was another thrilling film, just like The Firm was, which was made a year or two earlier. And Howard Shore has given this a bit of a bluesy feel, which suits the part of America which the John Grisham stories are always set in. It's Mississippi type of territory. It's small town America where everything looks the same, where you've got those Strodes with the same businesses lined either side. It's small town America, but sometimes with a big heart. From The Client, this is the main theme to The Client.

In 1994, with that one, John Grisham's The Client, it was the main theme. Hollywood started adapting lots of his novels, and that was the first time that Howard Shore had written a soundtrack to score one of those adaptations. So some of the next work that he did involved in 1996 what I think might have actually been a final project with David Cronenberg. It was another edgy film that he did, simply called Crash. It was about a group of people, and it is a bit awkward to describe on the radio. They were, shall we say, excited by either being involved in car crashes themselves or watching them happen, and it was based on a 1973 novel. He then also went on to do several other films, such as in 1998, the film called Analyze This, which had Billy Crystal, who was forced to become a counsellor to a member of the mob. And then, at the end of the decade, he was contacted by Peter Jackson, who had a massive project for him to do, that he became the most famous of all the work that he had done so far for composing. It involved almost real-time composing of the entire film, which in the unedited versions is over 9 hours long. He produced a score for everything that happened in the movie, even longer than its length. His score followed the real-time events of the movie. This is the live-action adaptation of J.R.R. Tolkien's The Lord of the Rings, the first time Peter Jackson would gain permission off the Tolkien estate to make a live-action movie based on Tolkien's work for the first time. There had been an attempt at making an animation before. It was made, that was back in 1978, but it was never completed due to financial constraints or a budget problem. So they had to reuse parts of the animation they'd already done to finish the story or to summarise what was left of it quickly. But these would be completed, albeit having to abridge quite a bit of Tolkien's expansive story. The first volume was Fellowship of the Ring, the first of three films in a trilogy. So we're going to play some of Howard Shore's music from that. He makes a lot of use of arpeggios, a lot of transitions between minor and major chords to symbolise the battle between good and evil and the light and shade in this story, which has a contrast between the light and comfortable, serene and peaceful Shire where the hobbits reside and where the adventure begins. And a theme for that that is taken off the soundtrack. We're going to play part of it within this one. And also the general minorized main theme that represents the quest and the darkness at the time in the world of Middle-earth. Peter Jackson had to look at what corners of the earth that he could actually film this that wouldn't look like it was filled with too much evidence of modern life. So he found the rugged landscape of New Zealand most suited. Howard Shore went out there to work on the soundtrack as well as doing it at times by the early video conferencing that existed before Skype on the dial-up internet back in 1999, planning out this epic soundtrack. So we're going to play this theme, which is actually taken off the complete recordings of the Fellowship of the Ring soundtrack. It was put out after the main soundtracks were released and actually contains closer to the full score that Howard Shore actually composed. In this, we have the tension that is present in the story, as Gandalf calls at Frodo's comfortable hobbit hole of Bag End to persuade him to take, and I'm going to have to go into a little bit of the story to describe the context of this music. He has to take the one ring that he possesses that he got off his uncle, who really didn't want to part with it, that took place during the prequel, The Hobbit. He just found it on the floor. Gollum was another hobbit that he used to be. He's become a wretched wraith, a creature that is absolutely desperate to get the ring back and even changed his physical appearance. And now he is after Frodo when he is persuaded by Gandalf to take the ring out of the comfortable Shire and on a huge quest to the crevices of Mount Doom to throw it in where it can be destroyed. It is the key to Sauron's, the Dark Lord's power. He can take over the world if he gets hold of it, and he sends these black riders off into the Shire to track Frodo as he tries to leave with his gardener and servant Samwise. So you can see that the tension is building, and a lot of the drama takes place in the serene and idyllic land of the Shire, which I think was inspired by Tolkien actually living in the Midlands countryside, and it's such an idyll. So we're going to listen to the theme from that now, which is called Keep It Secret, Keep It Safe, which is what Gandalf urges him to do with the One Ring as he tries to make his way out of the Shire.

So we see some of those themes in there. The theme that Howard Shore wrote, which is a nice, gentle piece. It's called Concerning Hobbits on the main soundtrack. It works as both a theme for the Shire and also for the Hobbits and Frodo's friends and family in general. And that's contrasted with that sort of main theme that Howard Shore has composed entirely in minor keys, obviously in minor chords. I meant to say, it's not really given a title of its own, but it pops up several times, obviously, in the Middle-earth score that he's composed, and you heard it just there in that theme. So we're going to play another one. They get out of the Shire. They reach a village called Bree. He gets drunk in the Prancing Pony and almost puts... Well, he does put the ring on briefly. He becomes invisible, meets another character who's later revealed to be a king of men called Aragorn. He's called Strider at the time. They then journey further east and end up in Rivendell after some other further adventures and misadventures involving, shall we say, undesired contact with the Black Riders who are trailing them. They reach the town of Rivendell, and this is a place of elven sanctuary, also the main settlement of the elves. And the theme that Howard Shore has written here is called Many Meetings, because it is here where a meeting is held, and it forms what is the actual Fellowship of the Ring, the nine members who will bravely make their way on foot, travelling south from Rivendell, either to take part in eventual battles against the Dark Lord Sauron's forces, or in the case of Frodo and Sam, to try and take the ring into Mount Doom eventually, to sneak it in and then destroy it. So this theme plays, it's called Many Meetings.

since then as well, of because Frodo was the one being asked if he could do that, so it brought his theme in again, alongside that really quite psychedelic-sounding theme that's given for Elrond and his home of Rivendell and the Elven Kingdom as well in their many meetings. So this is the most epic piece of music, I think, within the Fellowship of the Ring soundtrack. I'm going to do that for you, and then I'm going to do one from Twilight, and also I'm going to end the show on a new piece of music that Howard Shawn has written for another Lord of the Rings-related series. You may or may not have seen it, because reactions to it have been a little bit mixed. This is the most epic piece of music, perhaps, in the film, when the Fellowship has to find some way to get over the Misty Mountains. I think Gimli the Dwarf suggests the idea of going through them, through the caves, the mines of Moria, which is a treacherous way of getting over the or under the mountains. Orcs are now in the army of Sauron, and they do encounter them under the mines of Moria. And there's just one way out of the entire place to the other side, and that is over this narrow bridge, which is called the Bridge of Khazad Dûm. There, a creature called a Balrog stands in the way, and it is Gandalf who takes him on. Ends up getting pulled down into the abyss, and we lose him at least until sometime in the Two Towers. All this tense action is very excitingly scored by Howard Shaw, and this is the theme known as the Bridge of Khazad Dûm from The Lord of the Rings, The Fellowship of the Ring.

It's the calm after the storm, but it's the bitter calm, as we've been separated from Gandalf the White for now, haven't we? But the Fellowship has to carry on its way. So that takes us through to 2001. The third movie was the third book, The Return of the King. It combined much of these elements in the soundtrack as we had the final tension awaiting the final battles of good versus evil, involving the kingdoms of Gondor and Rohan, the effort by Frodo and the hobbits against the armies of orcs from Sauron the Dark Lord and the traitorous Saruman the White, who was a wizard who turned to the dark side, who had once worked with Gandalf. This piece is the opening one on the soundtrack from The Return of the King, and it conveys all of that feeling in it. It's called A Storm is Coming.

So the three films that had already been completed, I think, before 2001 were released at the end of each year. The Fellowship of the Ring in 2001, The Two Towers in 2002, and then the theme that opened that one there, The Return of the King, the conclusion of the story in 2003. He continued to work on many film scores throughout the noughties, including one for one of the Twilight films called Eclipse in 2010, Gangs of New York that came out a year after Fellowship of the Ring. He scored the three Hobbit films that came out in the 2010s, and also this Lord of the Rings project from Amazon, who got permission from the Tolkien estate to base a TV series on the events of the Lord of the Rings, but they couldn't use the main story, so they went back to the Second Age, which was thousands of years before the events of the Lord of the Rings. It's called The Rings of Power, and it's one of the most expensive TV series that's ever been produced. It's got a mixed reception. Here's the main theme, though, to it, composed by Howard Shore, of course. I'll say bye for now. I'll see you on the next month, where I'll be doing Alan Silvestri for you.

0: music legends. Howard Shore was produced by Michael Farry, edited by Michael Farry. It was a production for Liverpool Community Radio. Some edits have had to be made to shorten some of the music played to fit into the hour time slot. Legendary film soundtracks from equally legendary films. Each week, this programme explores through the works of the most legendary film composers who have composed the most well-known film music of all time. Film Music Legends.
1: Hello, my name's Steve Farragher, and I'm here to explain to you all about the LCR Club 100. 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I realise £100 is a big ask, especially at the moment. But in reality, this £100 equates to eating one Greg steak bake or drinking one Starbucks coffee a week. In return for being part of Club 100, you'll get a framed certificate, an LCR mug, and the chance to be a guest on our programme, Kenny Island Discs. But more importantly, you'll get a warm, fuzzy feeling that you or your organisation is contributing to a worthwhile community project. You can either make a one-off payment by Bax of £100 or set up a monthly standing order of only £8.34. Donations need to be made to Kensington Vision, which is all one word, Community Interest Company via the Co-op Bank. Our SOR code is 089299. That's 089299. And our bank account details are 65255654. That's 65255654. If you'd like more information or more details, then contact me, Steve Farragher, by emailing steve@l-c-r.co.uk. Or you can even call into the LCR studio, 53 to 57 Holt Road. And you can also see what your donation is delivering to the community. 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
3: 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I'm Michael Farry, and I hope you've been having a good January and February. It seems a little bit bleak at the moment. It's always been raining, always been overcast, but spring is on the way, along with all those dates in the calendar that you get. Burns Night, Groundhog Day at the beginning of February, then it's Pancake Day and St. Patrick's Day, and then finally you've got your way to Easter. But there's one I missed out there that always happens in February, that is Valentine's Day. And in...
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9: Hello, salu, ahlan, ciao, chisi, hola. 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
11: And me, David Lloyd, where we'll be looking at the world of the paranormal, conspiracy theories, and the mysteries of the ages.
10: The truth is out there. Hello and welcome to Tales of the Unexplained, the show that looks at the world of the paranormal, the conspiracy theories, and, as Dave said so eloquently in our jingle, the mysteries of the ages. Thanks for joining us here in our wonderful studio in the city of Liverpool. This is Tales of the Unexplained, but Dave was still actually inside the April sort of barrier. We thought it might have been May, but we've had this show a little bit earlier this month.
11: This is our second show of the month.
10: This is our second show in the month. Yeah, so we're flying at the moment. Thanks for joining us for our listeners travelling round across the world. We've got a wonderful 2 hour show again today. Joining us, we've got Jim Bennett, who is a practicing occultist. Sounds great that, I like that. A lot of people listening are getting ready for this. And also a male witch of 50 years, a high priest as well. So we're going to delve into the world of hermetism.
12: Absolutely.
10: Ritual magic, witchcraft, and lots of other unusual and mysterious things that go on in the world. And I'm sure, as always with our show, we go off onto many different tangents. Dave Lloyd's in, our co-host. How's things, Dave?
11: Good afternoon, folks. It's a beautiful, cloudless day today in Liverpool.
10: Mr. Chemtrails is here, yeah. I don't think there's been much traffic in the air with this oil issue at the moment, Dave.
11: No, so I'll be going into that a bit later on.
10: Yeah, if we do have time within this 2 hour slot, we will be looking into what's going on in the world at the moment. Just within that 3 or 4 weeks, there is still lots of trouble down in the Middle East and lots of issues going on, but we will have a little look at that. Michael Farry is also in as well. Hello, Michael. How are you?
13: Yeah, I think there's lots going on in my mind at the moment, as you know, including making some shows for this. I think a lot of what's going on in my mind is probably what we're going to talk about in the paranormal slightly, because those are the things to do with manifestation and so on. It's actually, there's an interesting crossover with some of that and the idea of reincarnation as well.
10: Yeah, yeah.
13: And the way that we live.
10: Well, yeah, but we'll have a little look at that. I'm sure we're going to touch upon that, no problem. Just for listeners also, if you do want to get involved, 0777-954-4039. If you've got any questions for myself to ask our guest Jim or Dave or Mike or myself, then you are more than welcome. This show will be playing out at least 10 times across the month. Mm-hmm. Across various days on Liverpool Community Radio. You can also find us on Spreaker, Facebook, and more importantly, Spotify. So, welcome Jim Bennett into our little studio here, our little soiree.
12: Oh, it's a pleasure to be here.
10: Yeah, and it's fantastic to have you in, Jim. But I'm sure the listeners straight away don't recognise a Scouse accent.
12: Oh, no. I came to London about 50 years ago. Next year, yeah, it'll be 50th anniversary, and lived in the South until 3 years ago, and discovered what a wonderful city this was with the most friendly people I've ever encountered.
10: All right. Is this Liverpool?
12: Yeah.
10: You were in London for a second.
12: And I've settled here now.
10: All right. So before we go into, obviously, this is a wonderful life, a varied life that you have. Who's Jim Bennett as a younger person and the lead up to the world that you sort of live in now?
12: Well, I think you will find most practicing occultists have, and witches, have known since a very young age that this is a passion, a drive, something that has to be learned and experienced. And, of course, if you, like myself, brought up in a Kentucky rural town, Southern Baptist, and absolutely the most Trumpist place you could possibly find.
10: Yeah.
12: I couldn't wait to get away to go to university. and expand my knowledge. And at university, I did find a group of witches. Mm. I was 18 at the time, which is the legal age, of course, to be able to get trained and to go down the path. But I've always felt different and out of place. And there's an interesting man called Edgar Cayce. Have you heard this gentleman, a prophet? And he predicted that those people born between 1945 and 1965, in the middle 1955, that you are here for a purpose. You've chosen that after the post-war and everything else that has become reconstructed, that there's a new age, the Aquarian age, and things are happening at a very, very fast pace. Technology is outstripping itself. So those people who have felt uncomfortable in the places that they were born, that have a desire to learn, to pursue the occult path, come here as servants. We've chosen to be here so that we learn that we might serve our community, the country, our friends, people that come to us for help, and to achieve the great work, which of course it's all together, will be to take humankind up to a higher level of understanding, eco-awareness, and general positivity. So, you know, we're not devil worshippers, as I can tell you at all.
10: But, Jim, that's normally the perception. As soon as you mention the word occultism, it has a sinister overtone. I mean, if you look at movies and the history of it all, how does that sit with you?
12: Well, I'm a great fan of Dennis Wheatley.
10: On
12: all of that, and it's you know, it's exciting, you know, to have this battle between good versus evil. And I've had paranormal experiences that I can tell you there is evil in this world. Disembodied forces that those of us who are servants of light — there's an organization called the Servants of Light, that a branch of Hermeticism, that are here to help people who need to combat rather nasty things that are occurring in their lives. And this is what we do.
10: Yeah. So if I can just take you back, you're a young person within this area. How does the community sort of deal with Jim? Was you allowed to speak about this type of world you were living in, the feelings you had? How did your family take to all this and the people in the area?
12: Well, the funny thing is, I mean, these are Southern people, my mom and dad. You know, God has blessed them. They've passed on now for some time. And they always thought I was weird and could never understand this desire I had, even in childhood, wanting to come to this country. This was almost a desperation for me.
10: Wow.
12: I threw the teenage years because I knew this is exactly where I belonged. And they accepted it, thought I was really weird, and couldn't understand why I was watching PBS and The Avengers and Monty Python and just soaking up whatever I could at the time. And then after being introduced into witchcraft at university in America, I came to London, and I was with a young lady, a friend of mine, the youngest people that were in the witches' covens that I traveled around to. I was 20. I was 20 at the time. That was 2 years later after being introduced to it. And the high priests and priestesses were 50 years plus.
10: Wow.
12: So I had a lot of opportunity to learn, which is...
10: And is London a hotbed for witches? Why was the draw to London? Does, you know, across Europe, why London? England as a...
12: Well, the explanation for that would probably go back around 150 or more years.
10: Wow.
12: Many of the capitals of Europe, looking at Berlin and Paris and London, were the beginnings in the 19th century of various occult traditions in this country. In London, it was the Order of the Golden Dawn, which was a branch of Hermeticism and had wonderful people that were involved in it, and that grew and developed. And then we had a man called Gerald Gardner who was introduced to, well, not just the Golden Dawn, but the Beast 666, Aleister Crowley, as the name that can conjure on my tongue. Fantastic man, and someone who obviously was quite narcissistic and, you know, very enjoying taking the piss out of people. Yeah. But he was a great occultist, a great man. And Gerald Gardner, who followed on from his practices after he died, was the founder of modern witchcraft. Wow. And do you know where he was born? Blundell Sands.
10: Seriously?
12: Yeah. Wow. The house is no longer there, but the Gardners lived there for a great many years, and his father was a merchant. They were quite well off. And he went abroad for many, many years because he was poorly, and they sent him to very warm climates like old Ceylon and Indonesia and places like that. Where he developed an interest in tribal cultures and magic. And then when he came just before the war back to the New Forest area, he came across a group of traditional witches. And from there, he became involved in it. Wow. And from that point on, for I don't know, the next 50, 60 years, a great many of them found their way in London.
10: Yeah.
12: And still to this day.
10: Yeah.
12: If you want to find a coven, just, I don't know, stand in Hackney and throw a rock. And it's going to hit a witch somewhere.
10: Yeah. Seriously, so there's is that because people don't want to reveal that the witch is because of maybe the negative connotations with it? Or do people just want to go about the daily lives?
12: Some people are very private about it. I have been very private about it up until the moment, but now I'm retired and I don't particularly care. As I'm sure a lot of retired people. I can remember in the 70s. I came here in London in 1976. And in those few years, people were actually being harassed. They'd have rocks thrown through their window because a woman named Ray Bone and other ladies made the mistake of talking to the News of the World. Well, what happens next is they thought they had a sympathetic ear, but somebody was there to expose them to the public. And before you knew it, the husband was getting fired from work. Rocks were thrown through the window. And I'll tell you, Peter, worst of all, I remember just a few years before our daughter was born and going to be going into nursery, they were taking children away from witch parents. Wow. For example, it was called, the Satanic Panic.
10: Wow.
12: I'm not sure if you remember it.
11: No, but I missed that one.
12: It was of great concern. And, for example, there's a terrible divorce. The husband gets the child or the mother gets a child, the husband doesn't see it for whatever reason. He just cries witch.
10: Yeah.
12: And it goes to court, and many times the custody was lost.
10: And this was in Britain at the time?
12: Oh, yeah, absolutely, in Britain,
10: So there's been obviously a lot of persecution. But we'll go a bit further into that. Hermeticism. I found out a bit.
12: Hermeticism.
11: So what's the definition of that, sir, Peter?
12: Well, it's not a religion, to emphasize that, because, with religion you have a belief in something, but with Hermeticism you have a certainty that it is real and it does work. It's a bit like Buddhism. It's a philosophy rather than a religion. It's a set of values and ideals that you have, some certainties that are played out in modern physics, in the way the universe works, in the works of great philosophers and thinkers from the past. Now, Hermeticism is involving various principles, and these principles were true right the way back many, many thousands of years ago, originating in ancient Egypt. And I know a lot about that because I did my postgraduate study in the University College London in Egyptology. I've had the great fortune to work on several occasions on excavations in Egypt. Pretty good at hieroglyphics once upon a time, but it's like you're French. You can order food from a restaurant, but that's about as far as it goes.
10: Right.
12: But I've had some paranormal experiences. My work is a early career as an archaeologist in Palestine and in Egypt. So we as hermeticists learn that the ancient Egyptians did not have the word hermeticism. That came at about the time of the first century Common Era from Alexandria in Egypt, which, if you can imagine just how incredibly multicultural and amazing a city that was, with great thinkers from all around the Mediterranean world North Africa. And from that came a man called Hermes Trismegistus. Now, like King Arthur, he may or may not have existed. But what happened, he had a lot of students, and with 130 or so BCE, that put together a corpus of information called the Corpus Hermeticum. And that's where the principles that we follow happen to be. Now, there's a lot of sort of spiritual and practical benefits in having this certainty, not the least of which it removes the fear of death.
10: Mm. Right.
12: You know, we look at human consciousness and energy. One of the hermetic principles is everything is change in vibration.
10: Yeah.
12: We find, you know, even from a harmonic level, you know, the sound waves, you know, everything changes form. It doesn't die. And as individuals, we have within us a spark of what we call the all. Now, we don't say God. We don't say goddess, because the all is the creator of the universe. Now, we can't really understand the creator of the universe, or the creatrix, if we want to look at it. Mm. But it's genderless. It has no form. I use purposely the pronoun it, because it's genderless. We know that things work too much like a machine, a clockwork, our universe, our bodies, the atomic structure of things, for it to just be random chance. Mm. You know, it couldn't be. We couldn't look at flowers and symmetry and find repeating patterns that we have in nature unless there was a divine consciousness that created this and ourselves, which each and every one of us are united, a bit of our spirit, with the all. The same that rocks and our pet dogs and everything else happens to be. Only we can comprehend and understand these principles of hermeticism and use ritual magic, as we were talking about earlier, to do positive things on personal growth and development, which we work on all through our lives and teach my students, for example. I have several groups I'm involved in, to basically, as I say, to make the world a better place.
10: Yeah. And the seven, is it right, it's seven principles to hermeticism,
12: That's right. There's the concept of the all. There's the principle that of mentalism, that all is mental. Everything is part of the mind and what the mind can conjure and create through will and intent. There's a vibration. There's a polarity. We know everything is consisting of light and dark and so-called good and evil, male and female. And we look and see that we have harmonics and the principle of divine energy and various things that we can see repeated on the subatomic level now that quantum physics is revealing.
11: That's where it's going now, isn't it? The quantum.
10: Well, you're quite big on frequency and vibration, everything, aren't
11: you? Well, you know, but what was it? What's her name said? 369, the frequencies of
10: Tesla and stuff.
11: Nikola Tesla. Yeah, he was going on about these numbers.
10: So this philosophy is in place, and it begins within the or evolves around the Egyptian time or just before, and
12: if we examine ancient Egyptian culture and belief, we can see that, for example, the main tenet of hermeticism is that which is above is the same as that which is below, only after a different manner. The planets that are rotating around the sun and the force of gravity, and at the subatomic level, that which is above is that which is below. We see our protons and neutrons. circulating and rotating around the nucleus, and we could be even deeper than that. I understand there are things. Yeah. I'm not a physicist.
14: Quarks.
12: Yeah, that all have energy that are part of the pattern, that are part of creation. Mm. So the Egyptians, for example, in the Great Pyramid of Khufu, there is, along with a lot of different sites in Egypt, the pyramids are aligned. Graham Hancock, who I didn't agree with a lot of what he said, but one of my professors of Egyptology did say if you take the precession of the stars in the sky, the so-called ventilation shaft that arches up at an angle into the sky, hits the star constellation of Sirius. And
10: is that the belt? Is that
12: the belt? Yeah. Yeah. And Sirius, the dog star that follows along behind, is Isis, but Osiris is seen as the constellation.
11: What makes me think is that, you know, you're talking about the vents on an angle. Is that to take the consciousness who were ever put in the esophagus to leave the pyramid and go elsewhere? I mean, how did they actually build them? They must have used some sort of technology that, you know, I mean, who do you think built the pyramids?
12: Well, it was human beings.
11: Without the help of sound frequencies and for lifting these. Have you heard of the case of Edward Leerskin in America?
12: No.
11: And all he had was an A-frame with a box, and it's a place called a Coral Castle. And he worked at night on his own for 20-odd years, and he was lifting 20-ton stones made of limestone or whatever, and placing them in different places. Along the main gate as you go in, it's a massive, massive door, weighs about 40 tons, and you can push it with one finger and it would open. He had the technology, must have been using some sort of sound frequency to lift these stones.
10: And you know, we recently had as well Mike Feely, who spent time out in Egypt. He believed they done it by laser and sound and vibrated and literally lift the stones up.
11: Oh. But that's virtually what I've just said.
10: Yeah, no, but to be able to do that so precisely, seems.
11: I mean, you've seen in real life how big the stones are, the blocks.
12: Oh, absolutely, I have, and I've also felt some strange resonance and very peculiar effects when you go into the King's Chamber, which I was luckily able to do with the other graduate assistant. When I worked for the University of California on a project at Saqqara, the tomb of Mararuka, some epigraphy. We were tracing things on the wall, so we were able to get in, you know, quite a lot of places the tourists weren't able to. And we just gave a bit of bakshish to the guard, flashed our passes, and without anyone else but the two of us, we walked up the stair of the shaft into the King's Chamber, where the first thing you see is you know, the graffiti Belzoni all painted on it and the stone sarcophagus. But I've never felt such extraordinary energy manifest on a physical level. We were in awe, as you would be, just listening to what sounded like strange echoes coming from our right and our left. And then we entered the main chamber, myself first and John a few paces afterwards. And I walked going toward the sarcophagus. And, you know, the what happens in films like Vertigo or whatever, the camera suddenly takes the foreground and moves it very, very rapidly backwards.
10: Yeah. Yeah.
12: Well, I stood and I saw the sarcophagus just suddenly have a vanishing point where it moved well outside an area where my mind could think that it would be in the chamber. And I looked at John, and he was sort of ashen. He was just looking around. I mean, I was a trained, and I looked at John, and he was sort of ashen. He was just looking around. I mean, I was a trained ritual magician by this time, so I

0: very strange. And then I burst out into laughing, and it sort of broke the spell. And then we were clutching each other as if we'd just seen the funniest thing in the world, and went outside. And immediately the heaviness, the feeling when we stepped across that threshold out of the chamber evaporated.
1: Wow. So, what's your theory of what the pyramids were actually for? Would they a power system, do you think? A power station in some way?
0: Well, that I have no expertise in this area. I would turn to religion. And at the time of the Old Kingdom, the Egyptian pharaohs were gods and literally believed to be the incarnation of the various royal gods, Osiris, the judge, Amun, and they were treated with such awe and such enormous respect that perhaps they were in communication, these pharaohs, with the highest forces that we Hermeticists would call the All. Perhaps they were particularly divine.
1: We'll see, yeah.
0: But the strange thing is, you know, climate change was as real in ancient Egypt as it was now. Mm. And just at, I don't know, a few hundred years later, after various pharaohs built the pyramids and moved at the end of the Old Kingdom, there was a desiccation, desertification in the western desert of Egypt. People out there were flooding, refugees into the Nile Valley. The Nile wasn't flooding as it should. There was mass starvation after a few generations. And they looked and said, Pharaoh, I mean, why don't you have everything under control? This is obviously like the medieval plagues. It shook the foundation of people's belief in the power and authority of either the church or, in this case, the pharaoh. Yeah. And that royal personage never recovered from that.
2: It comes in cycles, I think, as well. Because it can be 10,000 years or so, you get another ice age. It's theorized that we're also part of another cycle now, so it's not completely, but it could also be man-made along with it.
3: And it's evident in a lot of religion and obviously things like Buddhism and Hermeticism as well, isn't it? You know, this like cycle that's just coming around. Are we in any sort of cycle now? It's a very spiritual time for everyone. There's a lot of angst in the world at the moment, isn't there?
2: The age of Aquarius.
3: Yeah.
0: Yeah, well, I believe we're at a very critical point in many ways. The more I was looking, just reminded only the past few weeks about Edgar Cayce and the idea of economic collapse, environmental breakdown, mirrored, I don't know, with I'm not going to go so far as to say, you know, Armageddon or any of that. People have been shouting that for hundreds and hundreds of years. Yeah. Nor am I saying everything's going to come to an end. But I think it's going to be a very, very difficult time. And this is what I really believe. This is going to be an enormous shift. Yeah. Now, there was a book, an Oxford professor, his name escapes me, Religion and the Decline of Magic. Yeah. He was showing that the Protestant Revolution happened because of the plagues and other difficulties, and people were doubting religion. So then they started burning witches as a sort of knee-jerk reaction to the whole world breaking down. Those things that they thought were certain in a Catholic world were turning, you know, with the Protestant world. And right now we're in a very large shift where it seems that things are moving technologically into a way where people are human beings, the human spirit, the human intelligence is being well left behind. And it's very worrying, I think. And perhaps that's one of the purposes that Edgar Cayce said, those people born within those 20 years, choosing incarnation.
1: Well, that's
0: on
1: me.
0: This planet.
1: 1957.
3: There you go.
1: I'm right in the middle.
0: That's it. And the idea is wisdom. I think that older people are just dismissed out of hand. And I think, I can't understand all these Generation X or Z or Y or whatever it is. You know, but I do think that gentlemen, you know, people, you know, men and women our age are very much dismissed. And our experience very much dismissed. And unlike many cultures in the world,

0: you know, if you are attaining a certain point in age, you're considered to be wise.
1: Yeah.
0: And wisdom, well, the knowledge that can attain wisdom is the single most important goal of Hermeticism. And also with all the occult orders. And with that wisdom, you can, of course, have your students and society, maybe even the radio show.
1: Yeah.
0: That might resonate something, you know, with some people out there to help to become aware of what life is like now. It's not very good, and it could be better.
2: Did Edward Casey ever mention anything about the sun by any chance? Because, I mean, there's been talk over the last couple of years that we're due for another Carrington event, a solar flash from the sun. Plasma's going to be released, whereas in the 1800s it didn't do much damage. It singed trees and the roofs of buildings, but now we've got satellites and everything. Everything could go down in one flash. It's been talked about. There's been remote viewers who've gone and seen it. General Dames, I think, he's died now, but he was going as the slingshot or something, he was calling it. It's on its way.
0: Now, that will absolutely mess everything up.
1: Yeah. Hermeticism work towards a sort of Armageddon or a revelation? Is that something?
0: It doesn't work toward that. It realizes that all things, you know, live and die and become reborn. That's part of almost every ancient religion.
1: Yeah.
0: And even Christianity, if you look at it in the way that, you know, believe in me and you'll be born again, you know, says Christ, who in Hermeticism is considered a leading figure. Because if you look at some of the texts from ancient Palestine and also Egypt, the Nag Hammadi manuscripts, the Dead Sea Scroll, then we have Hermetic principles in there, the as above, so below. And these sort of creep into the New Testament and some of the things that Christ was teaching. They call Gnosticism, which was a movement at the time, with these Dead Sea hermits living in caves, very much communing with the All. And even now, people are just coming to terms with all those little tiny bits of papyrus.
1: Yeah.
2: It's amazing, isn't it?
0: Putting together.
2: What was that guy we had in, the Italian guy? It wasn't
1: Gnosticism. Yeah, he spoke. Yeah, it was Gnosticism.
2: Was he?
1: Yeah, he came in and
0: really?
1: Spoke about Gnosticism.
2: He was interested in this guy, wasn't he?
1: But
0: right.
1: What was really good about it was that he was very unassuming, wasn't he?
2: He was.
1: I think he was just a local joint electrician who'd sort of practice it, or his family had been involved in a lot of Gnosticism. He was Italian. Is that a hotbed or an area where that was maybe the evolution? I don't know, around Rome. But he was very interested in talking about it, and obviously the branch off from Hermeticism as well.
0: Yeah, well, Italy was important because in the 14th century, with the fall of Constantinople to the Arabs, Istanbul in the modern day, then many refugees fled that were Greek and many of the Christians, and they brought with them Hermetic texts, Hermetic documents, Plato, Pythagoras, all the great Greek thinkers, mathematics, astrology, alchemy, in fact, all of those things into Italy, because that was the first port of call for the refugees that were fleeing from Asia Minor. And from there, we ended up having that spread right the way, as most things are. The United Kingdom was the last along the line. But there were great Hermeticists, Giordano Bruno and others, and French scholars. And then finally, we get up to Freemasonry and then Theosophy and other branches that stem right back up in an unbroken lineage to those great Greek thinkers.
1: Yeah. Wow. And also, these are the people who would be perceived as having the sacred knowledge. Would that be right?
0: Exactly, yes.
1: Mm. Wow.
0: And the sacred knowledge being keepers of that. It's it's our duty to, first of all, teach it and to keep a repository of texts, a library, perhaps even doing podcasts, which I yeah. very seriously yeah. considering doing. Know, that. As you know, you popped into the aesthetics yeah. class.
1: Yeah, it was fantastic.
0: I gave, and unfortunately, it wasn't very well attended.
1: Yeah.
0: But I thought to myself how wonderful it would be to be able to relate some of hermetic wisdom
1: yeah.
0: in podcasts. So watch this space.
2: That's a good yeah. idea, isn't it?
1: But I think a lot of people would be interested in that. And the beauty of podcasts, you can do it across the world, can't you? And I'm sure there's lots of people involved.
0: Oh, yeah, there are. Well, there's a lot of hermeticists in Canada, the USA, all over the world, and a fair yeah. few here that are doing their bit. I know a hermeticist. I have to sort of I can't go into a lot of detail, but quite a few are working in fields of psychology and human development that are using yeah. their hermetic principles in therapeutic ways with patients.
1: All right.
0: Wow. And, you know, using what they know for, you know, the good of people.
1: Yeah. Mm-hmm. One question as well also, Jim, was there's lots of these pyramids all over the world. We associate them all with Egypt. I think they believe now there's more in Africa, places like Sudan, Russia, Romania.
2: China,
3: Cambodia.
1: Why are we sort of fascinated more with Egypt rather than all these other places? Is there something about what we know as the Middle East? You know, even the wars are happening now, and you know, Babylon and all these areas. Historically, they've been a place of knowledge, and why that area?
0: Well, this goes hand in hand with what's known as the Western Mysteries. It is a 19th century term for something that's quite distinct to the Eastern Mysteries. Now, everybody knew about yoga and Buddhism and all the therapies that ended up coming from the Far East. But people were ignoring trying to come to terms with what do we call the mystery tradition that we have in Europe and the British Isles. And that came to mean a cultural thread. I mean, you look at historical evolution and development of the Western Mysteries. That's exactly Hermeticism, is the Western Mysteries. Mm-hmm. And we look at ancient Egypt as the source of that ancient wisdom. And from that, the Talmud, the Hebrew holy book, says God gave 10 portions of magic to the world and 9 he gave to Egypt.
2: Wow.
0: So the science of alchemy that became chemistry, Kabbalistic magic from the Jewish tradition, all of these things were in this melting pot in Alexandria at the time of Alexander the Great, 332 BCE.
2: Wow.
1: My hero, Alexander the Great.
0: He's amazing. Yeah.
1: He's great.
0: Yeah. And did you know he set himself up as Pharaoh? He loved Egyptian culture so much. Yeah. And it's because of him that I think primarily that ancient thread of Egyptian magic has carried on into the Greek world and the Greco-Roman world and now to our world.
1: Wow.
0: And I think that's why people are going back and being quite fascinated. Yeah. So I've been to Mexico, and you know, the pyramids there are extraordinary, and the culture. But I do have to say, as an archaeologist, there's no link through a Heyerdahl. You know, people come upon, wise people will discern the nature of reality, geometric form in the universe from being connected to the all. And they will independently in Cambodia or Guatemala or in Britain, some of the great monumental things we've created here.
2: I remember watching Thor Heyerdahl, was it Thor or Thor, wasn't it?
0: He
2: in the 60s, so I'd only be 9 or 10.
1: Yeah.
2: And he was proving that Vikings in a longship or something went from A to B. But he actually built the ship. Would set it to sea to see if it could get to the land where it was said that they first arrived. And he made it, you know. It was great to watch. A bit like watching Jacques Cousteau, remember him?
1: Oh, right.
2: Under the ocean, you know.
0: I do remember Jacques Cousteau.
2: He was a pace setter as well.
0: Yeah.
1: Yeah. But there's a lot of symbolism as well with these places which are linked to more like the Masonic, you know, the obelisk and stuff like that. That's all originated in Egypt and through the Greeks as well, didn't it?
0: Well, I mean, there were a lot of the pentacle, the pentagram, yeah, and the hexagram. Yeah. Take, you know, the hexagram that has a triangle pointing downward into the earth and upward into the sky. Mm-hmm. Mirrors that which is above is the same as that which is below.
3: Yeah, yeah.
0: And again, is symbolic of the polarity of man and woman, light and dark. Yeah. What's happening in the sphere of the universe and happening, you know, as I say, here on Earth, and the connectivity between all things, not just all things that we call living, but inanimate things.
3: Yeah.
0: Stones, yeah. The earth mother that we are abusing, yeah, so terribly, a living communicative organism that, yeah, her children, her prophets, her priests, mm, can feel.
2: What's the reason for these giant obelisks? There's one in Washington, D.C., isn't it? They're all over the place.
1: You know, you've got Cleopatra's needle in London.
0: That's right, yeah.
2: What's the reason behind it?
0: It just commemorates great deeds by particular pharaohs, you know, around the seas, the second, and others.
2: I'd have thought there was more to it than that, to be honest.
1: I think, again, maybe it's the conspiratorial way of thinking.
2: Oh, well, you come to the right place.
1: we've come to the right place.
0: It's a propaganda machine for great pharaohs. Yeah. In fact, that's what the majority of monumental art in Egypt is. You know, you've got your great king crushing heads with his mace, trampling them with his horses in a chariot. Yeah. You know, old hail the great Ramesses, son of Ra, smiter of the Nubians, all of these things, you know. Yeah. Typical politics.
2: It does interest me, all that hieroglyphics and that, you know.
1: Yeah.
2: Being able to read that.
1: Yeah.
2: And that must be a special skill. It must take years as well, you know.
0: Well, the hieroglyphs themselves have so layers, many layers of different meaning. The one I always like to show is a god known as Sutek, that the Greeks called Set, who has now become synonymous with Satan in the Christian church. Yeah. Is a mythical figure with these funny triangular ears and a tail which is reminiscent of the lightning bolt, as a matter of fact. When you have a noun in ancient Egyptian, you have a little picture of what the noun is. For example, depet, a boat. You know, you've got your da and your ta. But you have a little picture of a boat. Same with cat, dog, house, city of Thebes. And Sutek has his little determinative on things such as destruction, Lord of Chaos, nightmares, thunder, but interestingly enough, also drunkenness.
1: That's good. It's always time for that.
0: It's time for that. I think that has to do with the Egyptian idea of moderation. And having order out of chaos. You know, if I don't know, I've seen people on a drunken rampage at Liverpool City Centre.
2: Oh, yeah.
0: I'm sure you have maybe participated. that was not part of a
2: So the hieroglyphs, if there was a couple of pharaohs lived and died and another pharaoh took over and, the guys who were doing these glyphs, would they be slightly different because they were a couple of hundred years along the line, or would they be basically the same?
0: Now, this is what's fascinating about the ancient Egyptian culture. They Maat is the term for order, and their lives were so dependent on the orderly inundation of the Nile that would not be too much water or too little water, and it would happen at the same time. Mm. Every year, and they could see that the patterns of stars in the sky, the rising of Ra in the east and setting in the west, that happened regular. And so they feel happy and comfortable. I mean, we all do with predictability, don't we? And order. Yeah. And the thing that really frightened them the most was change, quite literally. Mm. And for about, let's say, 2,500 years, if you take someone who was building the pyramid, they'd be able to look at the language. Yeah. And a Roman Egyptian in the first century would look at the language and it would be the same. Yeah. I mean, as a ritual language, this is the carved hieroglyphs that you'd see on stone. Yeah. It was believed to be so important that, you know, several thousand years go by and it just doesn't change.
2: Wow.
0: Yeah. Vernacular Egyptian undoubtedly changed with new words and...
3: Well, you would say it was pictorial as well. So it sounds similar to the way that the Chinese and Japanese language, you know, the Mandarin worked. So they were pictorial as well as grammatical in the hieroglyph.
1: Yeah, yeah. So, I mean, did these pyramids also in Mexico, Sudan, did they have hieroglyphics as well?
0: Oh, yeah. The Mayans and the Aztecs have a very rich series of glyphs.
1: All right.
0: That have been translated. Well, I suppose with a mixed blessing. The Spanish conquistadores, of course, went and slaughtered by either design or disease most of the people of Mesoamerica. But the friars that went along, the Catholic scholars, were able to at least write down what was a disappearing civilization. And as a result, on these codices, they talked about the nature of the religion of the Mayan, the Aztecs, the social structure, the economics, and also preserved their hieroglyphic language, which, you know, allowed
2: So have you seen both then? Have you?
0: Oh, yeah, I have done. They're very, very different. I mean...
2: Just
0: think of... Different pictorial objects.
2: I was just thinking myself, would it be easier to read Mayan glyphs than Egyptian glyphs? Well, because they seem rounded, don't they? See other shapes and... Expedition X, where they've gone and used LIDAR and they found places in the jungle.
1: Yeah.
2: And there's a pyramid underneath and we dug it out and there's all the glyphs and everything. It's fantastic.
0: Yeah. It's amazing. I mean, it takes people, you know, as in Egypt, years to just learn. The Mayan glyphs. But, their culture is absolutely fascinating. Yeah.
1: But and I don't think people get a true idea of what Egypt must have looked like at the time of the pharaohs and the pyramids, because they would have looked like glass. Mm. I mean, the stone, it must have been an amazing time, an amazing place.
0: Well, you can tell from painted symbols on the wall, the pyramid would have had a whitewash in the lower over most of it, a black stripe around the bottom, probably fifth of the pyramid, everything else gloriously white and shining in the sun, and then gold leaf at the very tip.
1: Wow.
0: Amazing, which you see as a yellow tip when it's painted on the side of the wall. So it would have, in fact, shone as in the dollar bill, the pyramid with the eye of Horus. Yeah. And the radiant rays of the sun god shining from the tip of the pyramid.
2: Yeah, it's a really interesting subject, Egypt. And
1: Did Hermeticism have much trouble with the religious orders and Catholicism and stuff like that? Was it pushed to one side when it had any sort of credence and stuff?
0: Well, yes and no. Interestingly enough, while witches were getting burned, if you were a scholar studying in this country at Oxford, Gramily, or as they would call it, or ritual magic, then that was a scholarly pursuit and a bit more accepted. However, if you had some sort of scientific idea that Earth revolved around the sun, and otherwise you were taken out and burnt at the stake, if that went against practice dogma. But if you, as a scholar, believe that there's a world of demons and a world of angels, and it was possible to communicate, as I believe, to do with these entities that we call angels, communicate with them, learn their wisdom, walk with them, talk with them, then that would have been quite acceptable. Also, to, on the other hand, know how to conjure demons so you can control them and
2: Can you control a demon, or has it got its own mind?
0: Well, there are ways that usually in a circle that is formed so that the manifestation of the goetic entity, as it's called, you know. And, I mean, I really don't. I think a lot of the demons have had bad press, to be honest with you. Yeah, it's. I mean, there are malignant spirits that were once human, as there are malignant human beings walking about the earth. There's a goetia, which is part of hermetic practice. That's the opposite of angelic magic. And I know a few practitioners, in fact, in Waterloo, that look at
2: on the dark side.
0: Goetia that are on the dark side. But again, they don't worship these entities. If they want to have spells cast, for example, or they want to have a revelation in a dream, they will use Belephor or Asmodeus or some of these entities that used to be at one time great gods and goddesses of the ancient world. Yeah. The Christians went through Baal, for example. We just are coming up to Beltane, May the 1st. In British, Baal was the sun god of the ancient Canaanites, which is now Palestine. Wow. But you take Baal becomes Baal-Zebub, the lord of the flies, or Beelzebub, a great and revered, very positive spiritual entity for hundreds of thousands of people in the Eastern Mediterranean are turned into demons now.
1: Do you know what? We're certainly getting enlightened here at the moment.
2: The subject is so large, isn't it? You know. Yeah.
1: But can we have a quick break? Is that all right? It's quite warm in here. And can we come back to a bit of occultism and witchcraft and
0: the paranormal?
1: And the paranormal.
2: Our favorite.
1: So stay with us for just going to have a quick break. Get yourself a coffee, but not if you're driving. Just have a bit of a chill out, get the window down. We're going to come back more with Jim and his enlightening interview. Fantastic. Stay with us on Tales of the Unexplained on Liverpool Community Radio. See you in a few minutes.
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9: Hello, salu, ahlan, ciao, chiti, hola. 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
1: You're listening to Tales of the Unexplained with me, Peter Bircher.
2: And me, David Lloyd, where we'll be looking at the world of the paranormal, conspiracy theories, and the mysteries of the ages.
1: The truth is out there. Hello and welcome back to the second part of Tales of the Unexplained. This is the show that looks at the world of paranormal, the conspiracy theories and the mysteries of the ages. We've just been enlightened that first part, Mike and Dave.
2: For sure.
1: Wonderful, yeah. Jimmy. It's amazing. We've just learned a lot about the hermetic world. But we're also going to talk now, you're an occultist and yes. Obviously a male witch as well, and you practice ritual magic.
0: Absolutely.
1: Sounds sinister. Sounds, you know, the world of horror. But it's not like that, is it?
0: No, not at all. And I always really like the Richelieu and the old hammer of Dennis Wheatley. Christopher Lee, do you remember?
2: Piece of cushion.
0: With his goatee and his regal stance. It kind of has been the idea of a ritual magician. Yeah. And what's great about that is, of course, he was a man of great wisdom, great knowledge, and working to help the people that were being, you know, driven by demonic forces, supernatural forces. Though not everything is always as clear-cut as good versus evil. Mm-hmm. You know, it's the nature of the magical world. But, it has become a sort of stereotype.
1: Yeah.
0: But and being a witch and a ritual magician is not unique, but there are different kinds of witches. I mean, for example, I bell, book, and candle, and being able to recite something in Greek or ancient Egyptian or a spell from 500 years ago in an old grimoire. Whereas there are witches that are very content with and happy and find their spiritual enlightenment in speaking Welsh and going off into the wild woods of North Wales and drumming and chanting. Mm-hmm. Dancing, using the more shamanic practices, and communing immediately with the natural forces and natural magic. Though a ritual magician uses natural magic, but just goes about it in different ways. What's what rings your bell, really? And for myself, I like all the theatricality. Yeah. And that's what good ritual is. You know, if you want to go to a wedding or a christening or whatever, you know, you want to have a bit of theater in it. You want to feel roused. You want to feel excited. You want to feel that, you're going to a different level of experience. Yeah. And that's what we provide.
1: Yeah. Hopefully. So a witch, as what we would see it, you know, they've got the cauldrons and it's the sinner side. But it was witches were more about living off the land, and is that what a true witch is, the definition of it, what a witch is?
0: Well, I think if we're looking at traditional witchcraft, they were men and women. I mean, up until recent history, we have the cunning men, particularly in Essex, that you would call a male witch, and wise women, mostly midwives and healers and practitioners of psychology, you know, that could provide medical treatment, also advice. You know, very important practitioners that could be from a variety of different social strata. You know, you had witches going off to the Sabbath that might have been part of the minor gentry, to a widow who lives in a hut on the edge of the forest. Who is a very positive being, you know, no one riding broomsticks, cursing cattle or children, but there, again, as we all do, there to help the community.
1: Yeah.
0: And to have the knowledge of veterinary medicine to, you know, help cows and sheep deliver and thrive rather than, you know, the opposite of what they were accused with, of cursing them to death.
1: Yeah. So at what point in sort of history, I mean, our, the history that we would know would be the Witchfinder General.
0: Oh, yeah.
1: In times of, you know, when they were being persecuted. But being a witch would have been normal practice in a lot of ways. You would have had a normal person within your community who was the witch who done a lot of these practices. Would that have happened at the time?
0: Well, yeah, I don't think the word witch would have been used. You know, you would have had the healer or the wise woman.
1: Yeah.
0: And this sort of thing, which really became a label of a derogatory label.
1: Yeah.
2: Yes.
0: That meant, you know, someone who's, you know, to be reviled, evil.
1: Yeah.
0: To come down with the full force of the law, to drown them, burn them, torture them.
2: Terrible, isn't it? Mm-hmm.
0: People would do.
3: In the 1640s, that's when the film about it, wasn't it? The Witchfinder General about Matthew Hopkins.
0: It is a nasty piece of work for sure.
1: Yeah.
0: And we still would find people doing this today. There's always someone who wants to make a few bob if they can turn someone in.
1: Yeah.
0: And if you've got a law suddenly, you know, and you're not making enough money, then you just make something up. Oh, yeah, Granny Weatherwax down the road.
1: Yeah.
0: You know, she's a witch. Oh, we'll get another.
1: But it shows you how easy it is to manipulate things. And now, if you're in control of the media, you can. I mean, we see it now in politics and everything, don't we?
0: How is anything different now?
1: Yeah,
0: you know, you've got swindlers, con artists, people out there making money on the gullible, and you know that the people out there, the MAGA of 1610 were out there shouting "Burn the witch" and getting all riled up as people now marching the street, you know. Get rid of immigrants or whatever.
1: Yeah, but I mean, like Vikings and, you know, the Viking culture, seers and all them were very revered, weren't they? They were very, very, very important. And then it's obviously being twisted. Even looking at the Wizard of Oz, the Wicked Witch of the West and everything. Oh. How are you received when you tell people that you're a male witch?
0: Well, it's not.
1: I mean, I know you don't go up to people and say that, but this is who you are.
0: It is who we are. And I remember, just as an illustration, when all of this stuff was happening, taking children away and witchcraft was given a very bad name, there was an organization called, well, is still the Pagan Federation, started back in the 50s, I think. And they now have a chaplaincy. There's interfaith reach outs and legal advisors, most importantly. But they had... You know, if you're a pagan parent, you are not going to make your child a witch. What we've done, my wife and I, is to just give our daughter the chance when she got older, though we never hid what we did from her. And we thought, for the people at her nursery, you know, in the public school, come around for a home visit, don't they? and we wondered, oh, you're coming in. Oh, yeah, there's some antlers hanging on your wall and a five-pointed star. And we needed to explain. And there was something that you handed out to people in education for just this purpose, to kind of explain that, no, you know, we don't turn into hideous things under the full moon and we're not dangerous to children. And oh, yes, we'll allow our daughter to attend RE and assemblies. Mm-hmm. We're not going to pull them out because we want them to have our children, I'm speaking for a lot of pagan parents that I know, to learn about alternative other religions, to embrace it. Because if you learn about someone else's point of view, their culture, their religion, you're not going to fear them any longer. And you'll have a sense of respect, which is really important amongst this community of practitioners.
1: Does it run within families being a witch? I know obviously the practices, but within the genetic lineage of it, because we've spoke to witches before who said that it just ran all the way through their family. You know, is that
0: it's not true in my case as far as I know particularly, but I do know that it can very well happen, and as you say, I think it's interestingly enough linked to the genes somehow, and. For myself, I think that my interest in the abilities that I've brought with me, I would say 99% of practitioners of the occult believe in reincarnation, a place where we, when we pass on, are greeted by a spiritual force and energy, a being, sometimes we might recognize it as our mother, that takes us to a place of great peace and solitude and contentment, one I can't even imagine what that will be like. And then for a time, we say there's a well, and then the idea of wells are very common in a lot of myths and legends, where you can look, as we can do, trying to look at things that might happen in the future, look in a dark well or dark basin of water and see what images coming up within that. And there's a time to reflect and think as a soul, what is it I need to do next? You know, do I feel that I have any more lessons to learn? For me, I do think that I had to come back to the United Kingdom, back to England. And this was a very strong driving force, because my work, both the way to make a living and also my magical work, is centered in this country and devoted to now the country I just adore and feel so welcome to with all my heart.
1: Yeah, and adopted as well. But Michael, you've been looking into reincarnation as well, haven't you?
3: And to the theories of it. So one of the most central things that you were talking about is how perhaps we are essentially all the one consciousness, and perhaps we're experiencing the universe or this life as consciousness splitting off into fragments, and that would lead us straight into
0: reincarnation.
3: I think the things you were talking about with Hermeticism, we're talking about that sort of thing.
0: The all, and all being part of that.
3: Yeah, because the all, the source, so we can either go, as we ascend, if we go up in vibration and level and so on, you know, perhaps we have a soul journey, and according to some theories. We could merge with source, according to some of these theories. And I think Hermeticism seems to lean into that. Or we fragment and experience, you know, say, different lifetimes. So this is a central idea of reincarnation. As I mean, the with us being here right now, that is halfway there. That was a quote I just saw. I was looking up about it, because people were saying, if we're here now, how did we get here? We have carnated, and all this is about is, can this happen again and again and again? Is it a constant cycle? Is it even through linear time? Do we necessarily go into the future from the past? Or do we actually, you know, do we possibly choose different lives, for example? Because you were talking about the soul's journey, you know, about whether we are learning lessons, for example, we're growing as a soul, and we actually have some role in choosing these lives. And you said you were felt drawn to come to England, to the United Kingdom, that there's something that you knew about the purpose of this life.
0: Absolutely, and also this idea of service.
1: Yeah.
0: That, however, in a small way, I mean, I don't think the things, the people you meet, the experiences you have, just come randomly. Nothing in the universe appears to be random. Everything seems to be set into motion for particular reasons. I'm sure the four fine fellows sat here in this are here for very much a reason, maybe to touch the hearts and minds of some people in your international community, to just look at things in perhaps a different way, to go outside the box and think, well, yeah, maybe my life has reflected, some of these things have been reflected in it.
2: Well, there is a theory, isn't it, that when you pass, you have a life review, going through your whole life from when you were born to when you pass, and everything you've done, or maybe things that you could fix in the next time you come around, if you reincarnate,
3: sometimes you will need some time to recover from it, and then it will work out what your purpose might be. There's various theories, but there could be an element of choice in it. And there's the theories that you might also often reincarnate with other members of your so-called soul group. So actually, they could be playing different roles in your life. It could be your mother, a significant person you meet. It could be a soulmate that you only meet once in a lifetime, or you meet later in life. But they might play different roles according to this theory in other lives. So, for example, somebody might be a brother in one life, and then it could be a partner in the next, and so on. Yeah. And so, and then there will be a constant reincarnation cycle.
0: Yeah, absolutely. I believe this to be very, very true. As a matter of fact, one of the tenets of the Wiccan faith, or faith certainty, as read in the branch that I happen to be, apart from good old Blundell Sands, Gerald Gardner, is that you will meet those that you've loved that are part of your soul group, and you'll meet again until there comes a time, possibly, when you'll split your ways. But I'm very confident that people who've been perhaps along genetic lines, maybe that's where power and energy passes. Once we learn a bit more about the science of genetics, we have what's called the ancestral memory as well. People are talking about communicating with the ancestors, celebrating the ancestors, making sacrifices of food and wine to the ancestors, looking more and more into those people and healing through our ancestors, finding if you suffered abuse or if a generational guilt for years ago, Maya, who knows, what might have happened. I think my family way back were clearing land in Massachusetts and killing Native Americans as a result of doing that. And, is that ancestral guilt, something that is passed down? Do we have to break that cycle? Is there some way of doing it?
3: Because there are theories, I suppose it's some religions because they're interpreted differently, but that are sometimes karmic debt or life lessons that you will learn and make the soul, encourage the growth of the soul overall through the experience in all these different lifetimes. But we could have just the most straightforward example of how is it proven that this might be possible and this is the reality of it all. So just to take an example, I think it was off. There were a few examples I just thought I'd use, and one was off the Strange But True program, which has been repeated and talking pictures about a year ago. Finally got to see it. So an example was there was someone who was put into past life regression. So I think they use a form of hypnotism. I think that might be the techniques that they use.
0: One of two. I practice past life regression on clients and interested people. But it is called a guided meditation. Mm. Someone tried hypnotism on me once about 50-odd years ago, and I just, I couldn't do it. And I don't like the idea of giving up.
3: Sure, I could do it as well. I've got that sort of personality, wants to stay in control, but meditation might. I actually struggle with meditation as well, but it'd be very interesting. If you want to astrally travel, you have to get into that deep state. Don't you? It's a very similar thing to perhaps the state we go into after death, once we leave the body. So the idea is we're carnate or we're incarnate. So there are souls that choose not to reincarnate at all, or not to enter a body. So in this example, it was a fairly ordinary man in his life, and he went through the past life regression, whether it was a meditation that was used or a form of hypnotism, I'm not sure. It could have been more into the meditation, I think. He was starting to access memories, and I'm not sure how where these memories actually come from. I think they might not be particularly accessible in our conscious memories, like there's a filter. But somewhere in the subconscious, or through consciousness itself, it's maybe not even in the brain, we are able to actually access the memories of lives that we've had in the past that you can't just readily think of. And he came up with a name of somebody, whatever you call the person who does the past life regression, whatever name of profession that is, or he gave a name for it.
2: Hypnotherapist, isn't he?
3: Yes, or something like that.
1: Yeah.
3: Went and did some research on this name that he'd been given. He talked about being a soldier in the 1850s. It was the time of the Crimean War. So he took the name and he went to research in this library. And it's not the sort of thing that you could even find readily on the internet very easily. It's like you have to go right into stored records. And there was sections by regiment, and he found the name that he was talking about, of this person that he had been. And a lot of people, you know, cynics say, oh, it's always someone famous, it's always a remarkable experience, isn't it? Yeah, you've always been maybe a celebrity, but actually this person was very ordinary. He was just he was just a soldier amongst many in the Crimean War. He'd suffered he suffered heartbreak and loss. He'd actually finished up some decades after the war, very lonely and broken, and he actually took his own life. He didn't have much left, but he'd served in the Crimean War. He'd lost his family at some point, but he was a person just amongst many that if this person was making it up, the idea, he couldn't have thought of the name too easily, or this, and the research matched this story that he found. You know,
0: absolutely believable.
3: Now, yeah. And so he had, therefore, you know, he had remembered his experience as this person, and now he was somebody else.
2: Yeah. Well, it's interesting because I remember seeing a TV series about reincarnation where children 8, 9, 10, they're getting up screaming in the middle of the night, and once he delved into it, he reckoned he was a pilot in the Second World War, and he got shot down. Went into the water, so, you know, the plane blew up, and he drowned. And he had the name. He had the name of the ship. And when they went back to the records, there was a guy called, and he did die that way. So he had the memories of this past life. He's going on about different stories. It wasn't just one or two. They had a whole series to do with reincarnation.
1: But you've done that, Jim. Is that right? Is that what you said? You've practiced that. You've done past life regression.
0: Yes, I have with not always results. I mean, some people just find it really hard to reach that deeper level of meditation. Mm-hmm. But you remember one gentleman, it was a conference with a lot of witches meeting in Holland, and a gentleman I took in a past life regression became very agitated, and the thing about it's called the Christos technique by some Glaskin, a psychotherapist, Windows of the Mind, this technique, Christos technique, where people are in control, but they desire to want to experience this will keep them. And Professor Glaskin said, well, it is a tool where you either become aware of deeper levels of yourself, or it could be a past life regression. However, it is a good therapeutic tool to do it nonetheless. And in this case, this very elderly pacifist gentleman who was just the loveliest person in the world became very agitated, and I had to get them out because he was actually in the Gestapo. And at that point, his mind switched where he came into the realization that while at this moment he's very much a pacifist, at that moment he was firing upon his own people in taking Holland. Someone else, a woman, found herself being attacked and people breaking into her house. It was thatched roof, low to the ground, something like maybe the Bronze Age or something like that from the description. And it was, she wasn't hypnotized, but she was trapped in such terror that I really became frightened myself into having to get her out of that. So where did that experience come from? It buried in the collective unconscious, as you were saying.
2: Yeah.
0: Picking up experiences of ourselves, our ancestors, you know, thousands of years ago that might have experienced this. And we're able to experience them ourselves.
1: That's what the mysterious world sort of looks at now.
0: That is a great mystery.
1: Yeah, because we're, you know, I was only looking at something today about that. It's just consciousness is just living out many, many different ways of life through us and, you know, stones, rocks, everything. But we just have the ability to tap into.
2: Yeah.
1: What
2: was that lady's name? She'd done regressions.
1: Mary Rodwell.
2: 3,000 regressions she'd done.
1: Yeah.
2: People who'd lost time or just thought you'd been abducted. And they were coming out with all sorts of stories, right? You know.
1: I mean, she was talking about there was children that she had who'd been abducted by aliens. And
2: yep.
1: Whether it's Obviously, because wouldn't say it's not true, obviously, but these are the experiences the children have had under hypnosis. And they were talking about things which they would scientifically wouldn't have any idea. They were 9, 6, 7 years of age, you know. It's,
2: she wrote a couple of books, and we got one, didn't we? We went to see her and just...
1: The New Human. And it was basically that we're coming into this, you know, age of Aquarius, and things are changing.
2: What was really interesting was children up to the age of about 7 or 8, they could be taught to wear blindfolds, and they're not seeing with their eyes, but they could pick out colours of different objects in people's hands, couldn't they? They were blindfolded.
1: Yeah.
2: And they were using not their eyes, but from somewhere else, not the brain. And they were telling you different things. But once you get past a certain age, it was the right or the left side of the brain that they were using. Once you reach a certain age, it fades away.
1: Yeah.
2: But that was interesting. That's been proven as well.
1: Yeah.
3: As is their memories of past lives, because there's been quite a few stories of really young children who just suddenly drop a fact or say, or just remember something or say, I was this, I did this. Mm. And then that apparently also fades more into later childhood and adulthood as well.
1: Yeah. Which also proves as well that time's not linear and there's no past, there's no present, and there's no future. Everything just has to be there now.
3: So when you pass on, do you, so there's various theories about that. One is seeing all of space and time simultaneously and having this scene and this meeting of souls, so that you decide, do you want to, you know, reincarnate it again, to experiencing time a lot more quickly. So, you know, for example, people who've passed on, if they're looking in on you, it might have been 5 minutes ago, just a few years. And then to theories about just how long it takes typically before there's a reincarnation. Some say 20 years up to sort of 15, 60 years. And that seems to be the sort of timeline you often get with people going in past life regression, talking about things that happened several decades ago through to, you know, the Victorian sort of eras and that sort of thing.
0: Mm. I just remember, and I can't think of the source, but I know that one of the... officials of the Indian government after Gandhi came into power, and some Western psychologists started writing books about this. And I'd probably Google search the details, but there were a wide variety of children from several different parts of the Indian subcontinent that would recognize. There was a young girl who would have 10, 11 years old, but she recognized another man who came as a trader into the village as her husband and called him by name from the past life, and a middle-aged man, and actually left the house to go to the adjacent village to knock on the door and introduce herself, like, remember me. Wow. And that's just one of the more extraordinary stories of a large number of them that were taken down in... from these children.
3: Yeah. But how long could this cycle actually go on? Because, there is alternative places of intelligent life as well, so we could choose to reincarnate on Earth, or perhaps it's not always a direct choice, as there are some theories about there are entities that want us to continually recycle or reincarnate on Earth. And we can actually, that's maybe even what the light actually is. When talking about this idea of seeing the light, it's to guide people's souls into reincarnating again on Earth, but there's actually other choices. There's other planets, all sorts of possibility.
1: Yeah.
3: And it's similar to the astral travelling. So when you do that, which is where you have an experience outside of the body, it is actually a similar state to when you passed on and you're now in that incarnate, you know, what do you call it, discarnate state, where you're not in a body at that point and can... some souls also choose never to, or hardly ever, or even never to carnate. For example, I've heard that angels, for example, often choose to do their role without inhabiting bodies, or they might do temporarily if there's a role. You know, say they want to help somebody and they want to appear as a temporary character, you might describe. Mm.
0: I've often loved the saying that. God is a present to humankind, turned angels into dogs. And I absolutely cannot think of a creature this planet, more divine.
2: There's a guy who, I can't think of his second name, his first name is Alex, and he's had interaction with aliens. And he says, when you pass over, you have choices. You don't have to follow the light. He reckons by following the light and being reincarnated, we just become a battery for whatever wants to use our energy. This is what he's saying. He said, if you turn away from the light, the whole universe is there and you get the chance to go back to source. But apparently he's saying 99.999 people just follow this pillar of light to go to the waiting room and have your life review and everything and then reincarnate it again. How true that is, I don't know.
0: That's
2: but
0: an interesting thought.
2: I find it interesting.
3: But if it happened, you've now been told about it, haven't you? You've got the choice. Because you might think, oh, the light, this is where to go. This is where, you know, around there. You know.
1: As a witch, just quickly, Jim, do you do spells?
0: Oh, yes. Spells are part and parcel of our service to ourselves, our families, our community, and other people. I think to ourselves, our families, our community. And other people, I think healing spells.

0: Yes.
1: On last month's show, weren't we? And it seems like it's a similar concept in that you want to, we're all energy. Energy can't be created or destroyed, or it just is. It transforms, and that's actually a central theory in reincarnation as well, as to why we won't lose our lives in consciousness. But anything we want to achieve or do, because we, I think one of the things you said about hermeticism is that we're actually fundamentally we're manifesting this experience.
0: Exactly.
1: We're creating. We are energy, and we're creating what we see. And that's actually the main theory of manifestation. Therefore, if there's any limitations in our lives, if we want to be, we want to be more successful or wealthy, we feel lonely. We want to meet partners. We want to do things in our lives that we don't feel is possible. There are blocks. Is casting spells the same idea as manifesting techniques in terms of taking almost like taking control or shaping our reality around us?
0: Well, that was extremely well put, and you have one of the cornerstones of Hermeticism.
2: Brilliant.
0: Just in that, I mean, the ancient the text from Heka, the ancient Egyptian word for magic, one of the, I think it's the Pyramid or the Coffin text, said that Heka was given by the gods as a tool to avert whatever bad things might happen to them in the future. So everybody had the possibility to utilize this Heka, this magical energy. But some people, by proclivity or design, find themselves quite naturally good at it, like playing the piano, and that is what they do, how they serve, become magicians in the court of the pharaoh, or a healer or magician in a village somewhere in the western desert of Egypt, or like this. And it is a manifestation of our true will. I mean, this goes back to Aleister Crowley, who said that love is the law, and if we do something positive and something that's good magically, that will come back to us and bless us.
1: Sounds like a karmic balance. So is that into the theory of karma as well? I know that's important in Hinduism.
0: Or is it something different than that?
1: Yes
0: and no. It's, I suppose, an ethical stance. Do what thou wilt shall be the whole of the law.
1: Yeah.
0: And it harm none. Love is the law, love unto will. And that says a lot, that willful purpose for someone who's on the occult path is to manifest love, manifest positivity. And if somebody comes to you with their nan is suffering from cancer, is there any way to cure it? Probably not. Is there a way that you get all the data in and assess that the best thing to do is just make a comfortable and peaceful, positive transition? Which more often than not. And there might be a certain part of predestination that, something is supposed to happen to you. But as the ancient Egyptians said, if something bad is coming at you down the road and you want to deflect it, then that's why you practice magic. You might be able to dodge the bullets. You might be able to get that job you wanted. I mean, I've done some very good spell work for people who received good promotions or taught them how to do it themselves or found work.
2: When you talk about spell work, it's, abracadabra. Is there a whole method to what your spell is?
0: Absolutely. Yeah. It's like making a cake, as I said earlier.
3: You need a recipe.
0: Yeah. You've got ingredients. If you've got an ephemeris, you're looking at the right time of the day. What day of the week is it? Monday, Thursday would be good for doing work for getting a job. Friday would be for doing love spells. It could be the hour of Venus, if that happens to be predominant, or the Mercury, whoever it happens to be at the time. You get the right time. You choose the ingredients that you need to cast your spells. Incense is always burned, so you might want to choose something if you're doing a Jupiter spell to, allow some positive energy for finding work. You might, want to use frankincense or sandalwood, or choose from those things that have a purpose.
3: Is this all in a book?
0: Oh, there are loads. There are loads

0: loads of books from different writers around and loads on the internet. But the thing that I really think is quite lovely and amazing is that they're called correspondences, and the tables of correspondences for everything in the natural world, for herbs, for incenses, for stones, metals, in fact, and they're all the same. So if you want to use lead or tin or crystals or amethyst or whatever for particular purposes, you find
1: there
0: out,
1: you go.
0: You find out what it is you need to do. And all those things together with the recipe, you know, you kind of metaphorically stir it together in your cauldron. You use your will to manifest your purpose, and that's the very first step, and that's part of hermeticism. And what Aleister Crowley called working your true will, you know what that is. You send that energy out very specifically for that specific purpose with all of these things around you to help boost the spell.
2: When you say boost the spell, is that boost the signal?
3: The message, energy in the universe.
0: You might say, okay, just hoping and you know, hopes and prayers. You know, maybe kind of just be down there with a little vibration. You know, sending some good energy. Yeah. But if you're there reciting the right incantations, I conjure thee, O thou spirit of earth, great Capricorn, ruler of the universe, I ask thee to this particular bit of spell work.
2: Different things like frankincense, they all have a different frequency, don't they, as well?
0: Well, I'm not sure about frequency, but part of the correspondences that they are relating to health or fertility or love or healing, whatever it happened to be, are very laid specifically down in sort of cookbooks,
2: Do mirrors play a part in your work, I wonder?
0: Well, mirrors do very much so.
2: Are they actually portals?
0: Well, yes, I think mirrors can be portals to other dimensions. And it's interesting to me how in quantum physics people are starting to look at the different dimensions that are like the layers of an onion, as I understand
2: it. That's right,
0: it, That will allow you to move on a variety of these different planes of...
3: It's often called 5D, isn't it? The one that the plane that we're often on. Perhaps at the point of transition, you know, between lives, for example, or some people may choose to remain there. You could astrally create anything, so you could create your own city or your own world.
0: That's a the bit power of the imagination,
3: because that's it's building it from the mental energy, you know. So planetary alignment's an important. So that part of it is. So that's not like it crossed. You know, the ideas of astrology. So there's been. I heard that the first few months of 2026, which felt quite energetically difficult. But also, we did have, you know, what was going on with Iran and the Hormuz Strait. You know, but was that Mercury was in retrograde at that point? So
0: that things don't go well with computers. With economics in general,
3: which actually they didn't in my case, a couple of, but especially economics as well, been in the overdraft continuously.
0: but the stars and the planets do. They do have an effect. We were talking about astrology a little while ago for your human personality traits, and I think some of that's a little fatuous. You know, I'm not entirely sure that being, you know, greedy with money, you know, as a Capricorn trait. You know, there are other things that, you know, get thrown into the picture, rising sign, and you know, all the constellations were aligned at a particular time. But that's an important part of again, as above, so below, as the Egyptians with the pyramids trying to create the universe in the Nile Valley. Our lives are not determined necessarily, I think, by our planetary signs, but they can be used as practical means to understanding the universe or to getting some practical things done.
3: It even comes down to exactly when you were born, as I'm supposedly a metal monkey, being born in October 1980.
2: A metal monkey.
1: I've never heard that one.
0: No, I don't understand much of that.
2: I mean, I couldn't even tell you when I was born. I don't know what time.
1: You know, it's astrology, and it's got a major science behind it as well, hasn't it? That's That's the big thing.
3: I was thinking that in some of the stories that, you know, although it's really controversial to mention LCR about Tom Slemon and his collection, you know, the stories that he's been given as well.
1: Yeah.
3: Whilst quite a few of them are about, you know, the community of witches in Liverpool, and it does seem that South Liverpool in particular has quite a community. So are you familiar with, you know, the witch community in South Liverpool?
2: Well, Toxteth. That's where I live.
1: Yeah.
2: By Sefton Park.
0: We there is an organisation, a very fine organisation with lovely people called the Circle of Pagans that now meet at the Fly on Harbin Street every third Tuesday.
1: You've just done a talk recently with them, haven't you? Is that
0: I did, as a matter of fact. I had the pleasure of working with an archaeologist called Maria Gimbutas, which helped to inspire feminist Wicca. I was a book illustrator for many years and a close personal friend. And she postulated that in the Neolithic period, if we're going back, I don't know, 7,000, 8,000 BCE, in what she known as Old Europe, because she was from Lithuania, so her research was in the Balkans. Places that, you know, a lot of people weren't interested in at the time. That the goddess was worshipped above all things as the central focal point for a society that had was matrilineal. You had your lineage from the woman, matrifocal. Mm-hmm. The focus of life was a woman. She never went as far as to say it was matriarchal, that women were ruling. Mm-hmm. But it was certainly, there's no evidence of warfare. There's no evidence of weapons in this culture that kind of was a very large part of what she called Old Europe, until the Bronze Age came along and these warriors on horseback came out of Ukraine and southern Russia and then swept into all the goddess-worshipping cultures, putting everybody to the sword and establishing patriarchy, ruled by violence.
1: Wow.
0: And the male-dominated society that we have today.
2: Yeah.
0: So her idea obviously really inspired a lot of feminist witches that sort of harken back to the peaceful world we could have if we were focused on the feminine archetypal principle rather than the father figure, you know, and dominant warrior males.
2: The talk you had in the Fly, was it upstairs?
0: It is upstairs, yeah.
2: Because although I don't like jazz, and, you know, we were talking about jazz, I actually seen George Melly there with his band. must have been the midday, and he was absolutely fantastic.
1: Was he? Yeah.
2: But he was just so full of life, you know. He's probably 5 or 6 years before he died, but some showman.
1: Out of interest with a lot of this, Jim, you do, your website, is it Western?
0: Western Mysteries.
1: Mysteries.co.uk. Yeah, Western Mysteries. So you do quite a few talks and courses?
0: Well, I did a long-standing course on witchcraft, introduction to Wicca, and then intermediate in it's a witch house, which is a sort of a meeting place and occult shop run by a very much an initiate of the mysteries. And I ended up getting up to, about 13, 14 students, stuck it out all of the 14 weeks, and have since become good friends and came out learning how to cast spells for themselves. A lot of feedback. It's a very positive manifestations of their will to have a different way of viewing the world, a world that suddenly became made a lot more sense to them, an idea of destiny and purpose. A lot of very positive things that have come from this study of an alternative religion.
3: So that could come into a question about if people are interested in becoming witches. I'm not sure there's a distinction with, because males are often called wizards, or whether that's something different entirely, because you describe yourself as a male witch.
1: Is that a Wiccan?
0: Well, yeah. The word now adopted is Wiccan. I mean, wizard is what I suppose I would be when I don my ritual magician's hat, you know, and become a magician or a wizard, chanting angelic spells. But witchcraft is a lot more down to earth, literally a lot more.
3: It's like an everyday use of these, you know, innate powers that are perhaps within us all.
0: That's right. You know, you invoke ceremonial magic for a purpose, but you live being a witch. That's just who you are and how you present yourself ethically to the world and being eco-warriors and trying to do our little bit to make the world a better place.
3: And that's maybe there's a difference between that, the ceremonial and ritual magic definitions.
0: Exactly. It has its purpose, but, you know, just for day-to-day life to get on in the world, to inspire, to teach, to work and communicate with our colleagues and friends. It's all part of, you know, you are a witch when you're doing all these things. Every act, as a matter of fact, of Franz Bardin wrote about hermeticism, said that even the simplest acts can turn into ritual. And by, for example, drinking a glass of water, you know, from the tap, you realize, you think of the element of water, what it is, how it represents stream, the female, and life-giving source. And you use a mindfulness in even, you know, having your cereal for breakfast. If you choose mindfulness in a variety of different ways, you can get to where it becomes more a natural part.
2: I actually don't drink tap water. I get, mind you, there's minute plastic particles in the 5 litre bottles. I take the label off and I write affirmations on it, love, thanks, gratitude. And I don't know whether that does anything to the world, but it makes me feel better.
1: There was a study. There was a Japanese... couple of scientists who'd done a study into this.
2: He did flash froze water, didn't he? By saying different things to them, harsh things and good things. And when he flash froze them after saying these words, the harsh words, it came out all horrible.
1: Actual crystallized in different ways. Right?
2: Somebody was coming out with perfect.
0: This is fascinating. I've never heard this.
3: Into the patterns of the water.
2: Mr. Emoto, his name was, wasn't he? Dr. Emoto, he died now.
3: Because they say about water having a memory because it can form. And you can get paranormal experience if there's water running somewhere or there's water containing walls.
0: Yeah. It does quite happen, doesn't it? Like ley lines and dowsing for water.
2: All churches are built on ley lines, apparently. Yeah.
1: And, you know, we're 80-90% water, aren't we?
3: Oh, yeah.
1: So you're receptive to a lot of that negative language, positive language.
3: We're mostly, and it's embedded within us, so we mostly are that. If someone's, if people are interested in, you know, finding out more about, you know, how to join the community of witches and, you know, how do you, you know, you it seemed like it was fate or manifestation how you ended up, you know, getting involved, and because you just your life took that path. Exactly. Is that something that you would do to become a member, you know, to join a local community of people who are practicing witchcraft, etc.?
0: Well, just to use a personal example, it was just 3.5 years or so, we decided to pack up from living in Berkshire, because we'd been to Liverpool a lot and actually fell in love with this place, as I've said, and the people and the architecture, the Beatles, dare I say.
1: The Beatles.
0: And, we realized that this was the place to live. And there's several, by strange synchronicities, brought us to where we live now in Waterloo, and very quickly we came to realize that we have everything we need here, but, you know, it's sad that we don't have an occult shop somewhere we can buy our candles and this and that. And just a short while later we saw a sign up on St. John's Road saying the witch house coming soon. Put into manifestation. An occult shop and a very fine lady who runs it. And then again through synchronicity rather than randomness, ended up meeting quite a few people that are Wiccans. I'd never met them before, but one was just living half a mile down the road from me.
1: And go down Lark Lane every Friday night, there's just a lot of Wiccans, believe me.
0: It happens that if you're meant to meet and you're meant to come back into the craft. I mean, I'd retired for, you know, a good 20 years before coming into to Liverpool, and I discovered it's a new place, a new life. I again felt this need to, if you call it wisdom, to at least, you know, be able to inspire and teach again. And so, you know, we came out of retirement to do just that, and So far, it's been very successful. So very positive.
2: What does the other half think? Is she involved in?
0: Yes. My wife is my high priestess.
2: Well, there you go. It's all in the family.
0: And I mean, again, we first met in Wiccan circumstances against the Pagan Federation. A lady was coming over from Massachusetts to just come around London, and she's an initiated witch, and would I like to come along and meet her? And that was history.
2: Wow.
0: You know, that she loved this country as much as I did, and now we both settled.
1: Wow. Leona, who was on our show with Sarah.
2: Yeah, I remember,
1: She's involved. She's from California.
2: Oh. Was she? Yeah. That's right. Yeah, one of them was American, wasn't it?
1: Yeah. She's from California as well.
0: Yeah, that was one of the principal feminist movements of Wicca. You know, happened in Los Angeles with a woman called Starhawk.
1: Yeah, wow.
0: And her writings.
1: Maybe past that connection.
2: Were they from Wales, really? Or?
1: They were doing the festival in North Wales. I think around the Holywell area, which I think was an area of high paganism at the time or something like that.
2: I just wondered where they actually came from.
1: Yeah.
2: I don't know if they were up Waterloo Way.
1: They were. I'll try and pass the name.
2: I bet you'd been.
1: There's even more that you didn't know about as well. Well, listen, we've got a couple of minutes left, and you know it's been so enlightening. Thanks so much, Jim. It's been great, and that's 2 hours gone. You're only supposed to be on for 50 minutes. This is what Wiccans like when they get going.
0: Exactly.
2: Really interesting.
1: But just one thing I would like to ask is, you're not worried about passing on to the other side, and what's the reason why you think we're here? I always tend to finish that with.
0: Well, everybody has different destinies, you know, different reasons for being here. As you mentioned, thinking about, as you come back and reincarnate, what it is that you exactly need to do. For me, I'm here to inspire and teach and be a good person and to spread positivity by example, you know. Yeah. And I'm just here. My purpose is to have produced 3 extraordinary daughters that are going on to do amazing things, to meet the love of my life, and feel comforted that we will reincarnate and be with each other again. And now, in the last however many longs, I'm 70 now, that the goddess has given me to just teach what I know.
2: She's looking good for 70, isn't he?
1: Yeah. Fantastic. Radio 70, that's good.
2: You're not using spells on your face, are you?
1: that Botox spell. Yeah. So do you have anything coming up at the moment, Jim, that, you know, listeners, have you got anything to plug, promote? What's happening at the moment? Are you doing anything at the moment?
0: Well, for people that are interested in the Western Mysteries, I do have that website, westernmysteries.co.uk. Watch the space. If the name Jim Bennett crops up with a podcast and introduction to hermetics or studies in ritual magic, then, tune in.
1: Yeah,
0: it's a work in progress.
1: Brilliant. Thank you so much, Jim. It's been an absolute pleasure. Honestly, it's been great, and it's been enlightening
0: as well.
1: It's been
0: good crack, isn't that?
1: It's a good crack. That's the word, isn't it? Yeah. Thank you so much.
2: Brilliant.
1: Well, great show, Dave.
2: Fantastic. Really interesting. And the time has gone again. Flies over, doesn't it?
1: Enjoyed your session, Mike?
3: Yeah, because it sounded like we were quite aligned on that subject. Because I kind of thought like it was manifestation. I kind of felt drawn to do that subject.
0: Oh, I was bouncing off your energy.
3: Without realising that you'd be the guest.
1: Yeah.
0: So thank you.
3: Right.
1: It's been an absolute pleasure. Well, thank you so much for tuning in to Tales of the Unexplained. Thank you so much to Jim. Dave, thank you very much again for being in. And
2: brilliant.
1: You're not too good at the moment. You should get a spell off there, Jim. He's got a really bad foot at the moment.
2: I've had a foot infection. I'm on antibiotics. It's on its way down again now, but it has been painful.
1: Just quickly, pharmaceuticals, it's not your...
0: Oh no, I do.
1: You'll take the old paracetamol.
0: I mean, most of them have been chemical properties in herbs and plants, tree bark, and all that
2: natural stuff.
1: There you go. And Michael, you've been okay. We'll see you in the next show coming up.
3: Yeah,
1: we're going to see you next month. I'm going to give you another topic. Off you go, and you can go and research it.
3: Black-eyed kids, or something. Black-eyed
1: kids. Where are they?
3: It's in 2020. Gone quiet, hasn't it?
1: Yeah. Well, thank you so much for tuning in for Tales of Explained. Join us next month for more mysteries, paranormal talk, and I'm sure Jim in the future we'll get you back in again.
0: I'd love that.
1: What's going on? It's been wonderful. It's been an absolute pleasure. So remember, if you do find the truth out there, then please let us know. Till next time, take care. 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
2: And me, David Lloyd, where we'll be looking at the world of the paranormal, conspiracy theories, and the mysteries of the ages.
1: The truth is out there.

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1: 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I'm Michael Farry and I hope you've been having a good January and February. It seems a little bit bleak at the moment. It's always been raining, always been overcast, but spring is on the way. Along with all those dates in the calendar that you get. Burns Night, Groundhog Day at the beginning of February, then it's Pancake Day and St. Patrick's Day, and then finally you've got your way to Easter. But there's one I missed out there that always happens in February, that is Valentine's Day. And in a Film Music Legends special for you on Liverpool Community Radio, I'm going to be playing some of the best themes from, I think you can guess it already, the most romantic films, whether they are romantic dramas, romantic comedies. You likely know most of the films. And some of the soundtrack music, songs and themes that are associated with them. Love, relationships, will they, won't they, is such a big part of most Hollywood films that you would lose count. But there are the films that are just specifically about those things. And so it's those we're going to be looking at in this Love Film Music Legends special. A remake of the film from 1950. This has to be one of the highlights of Steve Martin's acting career. He doesn't want her getting married, at least, well, not to this person that she's chose. The man is a really eligible bachelor anyway. He just doesn't like him for some reason. That was the plot of the original film. He used to be a comedian. He did Saturday Night Live, but he does more straight roles now. This is the main theme to Father of the Bride. You know what that theme is? From 1991. Then it goes into the Hollywood soundtrack for the film.

It goes into a nice light jazz interlude, and it has the wedding march in there, the main theme to Father of the Bride, one of lots of scores by Alan Silvestri. It is a nice film to watch, that one. It stars Steve Martin, one of the many, because he's so in with Hollywood, he hosts the Oscars most of the time, doesn't he, along with him and Billy Crystal. It also stars the now sadly late Diane Keaton as well as the mother of the bride. There was a sequel to it in 1995, predictable title, Father of the Bride

0: Good afternoon, everybody. And here we are recording from Liverpool Community Radio on 106.7. Good afternoon, everybody. Now, we've got a slight difference to the usual show today, which is Swerdlow & Co. Unfortunately, Mr. Swerdlow has fallen and broken his arm. He can't be here today, so you just got the and co, which is me, Ed Robinson. But I'm still sitting in the secondary seat because I have my good friend Matty here, top man from LCR, who's going to do the manipulation of the machines and everything else. Hi, Matty, how are you today?
1: I'm fine, thanks, Ed. How are you?
0: Yeah, absolutely great. I'm a bit nervous doing this show. Well, I thought I was going to be on my own, except that I've got you, and you're the experienced man here. But I'm really sorry about Michael. He fell the other day going to his son's house, broke his arm, damaged his hips, damaged his lip, and, well, he's just out of it for the time being. He sends his very best, and I'll play a tribute to you later, Michael, and to your lovely wife, Hillary. But in the meantime, I just want to make tribute to a real legend of rock and roll, and that is Neil Sedaka, who left us recently. I grew up with Neil Sedaka's music in my mind from the late 50s right through the 60s, and then his change of style from rock and roll to much more mellow music. And I'm going to give you two examples of that coming up in one moment. But the first hit that Neil Sedaka ever wrote actually was Cupid Stupid for Connie Francis. His own first hit, which went to number one all over the world, is O Carol.

There you go. Old Carol. For those of you who are as old as I am, you might remember jiving and rocking to Old Carol. It's got a special memory for me, actually, because at that time I was going out with a girl called Carol, who later actually became my wife. So I've got a great affinity to Old Carol. Moving along from Neil Sedaka's early start, his more reflective music is, I think, embodied in this particular track. It's called Laughter in the Rain, and I want to play this for you now.

0: So there we have the two differing styles of Neil Sedaka, who regrettably left us just a few weeks ago, but left behind such a body of music. He actually started off in the 1950s as part of a doo-wop group called The Tokens, but I've never been able to find any music from there. Moving right along to the current time, I went to a show at the Philharmonic Music Room fairly recently for a band called the Dodge Brothers. Have you ever heard of the Dodge Brothers?
1: No, can't say I have, no.
0: No. Well, the interesting thing about them is that they play soft rock, rockabilly, play anything you like. But in the music room, as you probably know, those of you who've been there, it's a very intimate kind of place. And you're talking to the performers and they're talking to you as well. The main songs are written by the guitarist, and his son is also the drummer as well. And he drums along, he's really on it and drives the band along perfectly. But the surprising thing, I think, perhaps to all of us, was that the bass player, and it's a slap bass player, is Mark Kermode. Now, Mark Kermode is better known for his film reviewing for BBC TV.
1: Ah.
0: But he's also a very keen musician. And I tell you what, the way he played slap bass reminded me of the bass players from the 1950s and the 1950s. Bill Haley's bass player, whose name I can't remember, used to spin the bass, throw it up in the air, and Mark Kermode does exactly the same. And then also the nice thing about it was at the end of the concert, all the four guys just stood by the entrance. Certainly they were selling their merch, so you could buy T-shirts, you could buy their CDs. So, of course, I had to buy a CD. And I brought it along today. I want to play this particular track, again, written by the band itself. And this was called Banker's Blues. You've got to be careful how you say that. It's Banker's Blues.

0: Now, there you go. That was the Dodge Brothers. Don't they drive right along? That bass and drums just absolutely drive the band. Absolutely amazing. The vocalist and writer is Mike Hammond. So his vocals, guitar. His son, Alex Hammond, is percussion and, as he puts it, household appliances. I went to the show, and in the show he actually played a wine bottle in various keys.
1: Wine bottle.
0: A wine bottle. Then, of course, Mark Kermode on double bass, harmonica and vocals, and on acoustic guitar, Ollie Hergy. And this particular CD was recorded in at the Sun Studios in Memphis, Tennessee. So he's up there with some of those greats who recorded at the Sun Studios, Jerry Lee, Johnny Cash, Elvis.
1: Yeah.
0: Have you heard of Elvis?
1: Yeah.
0: Yeah. So, yeah, that was the Dodge Brothers. So, moving right along, there's a fabulous Dutch singer called Caro Emerald. The Caro is short for Caroline. And maybe I should dedicate this, actually, to my Caroline. So if you're listening, Caro, this is for you. Her shows are absolutely amazing. If you have a look on YouTube for Caro Emerald, the shows are just remarkable. And I'd like you to just listen to this one and see what you think.

0: there you go, Caro Emerald, all the way from Dutchland. She's so good, you know, Matty. I'm going to play another track of hers later.
1: Yeah, okay.
0: If we've got time.
1: Yeah, we'll have time.
0: Well, yeah, you say that, but because Michael's not around today, my main man, I'm actually doing a truncated show, a live truncated show, just 1 hour, with the lovely Matty hanging in here. And, of course, we're broadcasting from Deepest Kensington, or locally known as Kenny,
1: yep.
0: But those posh people from Liverpool's 15 to 19, they call it Kensington. The rest of us call it Kenny.
1: Yeah.
0: So there we are. So moving right along now, there's a very favourite female performer that I've loved ever since I first heard her. She and Barry Manilow kind of grew up at the same time, and they performed in local gigs in New York and wherever else they could get get gigs. I'm talking about Bette Midler, of course. And of course, she's really, really well known, very close to Barry Manilow, who actually plays piano on this particular track. The track was written, incidentally, by Jeff Barry and Ellie Greenwich. So we're going back to the Brill Building days. In Broadway in New York, and that actually takes us back to Neil Sedaka as well, because he and Carole King and Barry Mann and all of the others who recorded from the Brill Building. So this one, this is from Bette Midler's Experience the Divine, Bette Midler. That's the CD. And you're going to recognize this one if you can throw back your memories to 1960s.

Wasn't that just amazing, fabulous? Bette Midler, like you've never heard her before. The original, of course, was a hit for the Dixie Cups, those of you remember, 1963-64. The Dixie Cups, written by Jeff Barry, Ellie Greenwich. What more can I tell you about this show? As you know, I like to say this is the fastest show on radio on Merseyside, and it still is. You might have noticed that my selection of music is usually up-tempo, quite fast-beat music, because that's kind of the way I like it. But we will be playing some slower blues a little bit later on in the programme. But in the meantime, keeping the beat going, I want you to listen to a guy called Tommy Tucker, again going back to the 1960s. And this one, Michael, is for you, and because I think you should be singing this to Hillary. So this one's called High Heel Sneakers.

0: No, downtown Kensington at Liverpool Community Radio. And I'm sure Matty would like to give you a little plug here and tell you how come you can make contact with us.
1: Yeah, you can get in touch with us in the studio, 07761908063. You can get in touch with us on our website, www.l-c-r.co.uk. And actually, Edward, while I've got you here, and I know Michael will be listening as well, in all the times I've worked with you, it's opened my mind to music from the music that you and Michael play in the show. Really has, because a lot of people would say, oh, well, you know, you brought up in the 70s and 80s, you're only used to that. When you go back further, the music that you and Michael play from, the genres really resonates.
0: Well, thank you. I really appreciate that. I'm sure Michael does too. I've got a fair collection of music, but Michael's collection is even greater than mine. And he brings along a much more eclectic collection than I do. But we just love music. I mean, Michael and I have known each other all our adult lives, and we've always been into music. We'll go to music shows. We listen to each other's music as well. And I know that he's been really involved with Liverpool jazz, and jazz is one of my favourite genres as well. We've moved kind of away from jazz over this last couple of years or so. We're more free thinkers now.
1: Yeah.
0: Or we think we're more free thinkers. So we just play anything we fancy from our various collections. So I just have a look at mine. I say, oh, look at that title. Haven't heard him for a while. Haven't heard her for a while. And I know the folks at LCR would love to hear it.
1: Yeah, exactly. And when you think about it, there's no other show on local radio like this, simply because a lot of them now, they have a strict format to stick to. You know, whereas you and Michael do what you do every couple of months.
0: Well, yeah, we do, and we love it. We'd probably do it. I would love to do it more frequently. Michael's a bit busier than I am, so he's a bit more reticent. But I just think it's I like free thinking. I like the, do you know what? If you ever listen to one of my favourite DJs, Tony Blackburn, he's on a different radio station, not linked to this one at all, but I always love listening to his shows. He does a couple through the week. I'm not advertising for him, but he does a 60s show because I think that's for him. The 60s is the best decade ever, as he calls it. And I was brought up in the 50s and 60s, so yeah, I'm, you know, a lot of my music started in the 60s, but then moved along with the various stars. And one thing just leads to another, actually. You hear something and you think, oh, I wonder what that is. Not something I'd ever heard before. And I think, oh, I like that. Go out and buy the music, play it again. And then that leads to something else as well. So you finish up building a collection. So I've got a collection of blues, jazz, rock. I've also got a good collection of New Orleans music. It did occur to me, actually, on one occasion, although Michael kicked me into touch on it, just to have a whole session of New Orleans music, because I just like it.
1: Yeah.
0: But, yeah, we've been, as I say, free thinkers. We just love music. We listen to anything. I'm also a very keen classical music person as well. And I don't know whether any of you have got long memories, but when I first started here with Michael, my first record, always my intro, was a piece of classical music. I really should go back to that, along with the New Orleans music as well.
1: Well, you know, yeah. it's what you and Michael are good at. You know, you bring this different genre to the listeners. But as you say, you may have people who've not heard these songs for years. We've not even heard of the bands that you're playing. So in a way, you're educating them as well, aren't you?
0: Well, that's a nice thing to be able to do, of course. I mean, the last band that we played, not the last one, Tommy Tucker, everybody's heard of him, but the Dodge Brothers with
1: exactly.
0: Mark Kermode. And they play all that kind of rockabilly that could be the 1950s, could be the 1960s, but it was made in the Sun Studios just a few months ago. So isn't that just amazing?
1: It's amazing, isn't it?
0: It is amazing.
1: It just
0: yeah.
1: shows.
0: But the amount of music that is out there, you just put any radio channel on, and these days TV channels as well. The amount of music that is out there is just remarkable. And every time you hear it, every time you hear some music, you think, I do like that, or maybe I don't, because it's like Ugzo, Ugzo, or perhaps if that is not your scene,
1: yeah,
0: etc. But you've got to keep your mind open to music altogether. And
1: exactly.
0: And just play the music. If you love it, play it.
1: Exactly. And that's what we do here.
0: And if you play it, just love it even more.
1: That's it.
0: And that takes us quite nicely to

If anybody's ever heard of Mary Chapin Carpenter, she's a kind of a country and soft rock artist from America in the 80s, 90s and aughties as well. She sings very thoughtful songs, very thoughtful music. Most of it she writes herself. And this one is called Hallie Came to Jackson. And the background of it is the Comet, Hallie's Comet, which could be seen across the state of Florida in this particular time when Mary Chapin was there. So she wrote about it in this song. Have a listen to the words. It's lovely.

So, Mary Chapin Carpenter. If you listen to the words, kind of interesting. The comet came from the east, and the locals all had a party on the porch. Absolutely amazing. It comes from deepest Louisiana, where they have hurricanes. Louisiana, Florida, where they have hurricanes quite a lot. And there's another track. I'm not going to play this now, but there's another track which talks about having a party because there's a hurricane. So you know, those folks will just have a party anytime. Moving along and moving backwards in time, one of my favorite jazz singers is Anita O'Day. And I just couldn't have this show without a little bit of Anita O'Day. So I want you to listen to this one, this track, and it's called Don't Kick It Around.

0: logically sound. When you hold a pair of hearts, start to melt them down, you wind up with the whole wide world if you don't kick it around. Baby, start kicking it around.
1: So, Anita O'Day, I hope for those of you who don't know Anita O'Day or not really into that, into the jazz genre, as it were, you might have liked that one, and you might want to come back for more. If you do, just call us or email us. Matty gave you the details before, but he'll do it again before we leave, and I'll bring Anita along with me for next time. So, Matty, I'm told that there's a horse race going on somewhere around here this week.
2: There is, yes. It's the Grand National at Aintree.
1: The Grand National at Aintree. But today is Ladies' Day.
2: It is.
1: And that's when all the ladies come out with all their finery and their high heels to get stuck in the mud.
2: Exactly,
1: and
2: yes.
1: And with the flip-flops and the handbags.
2: Yes, it indeed. Yeah. For the first time since 2012, it's actually sold out. And tomorrow is sold out at Aintree as well. That'll be the Grand National Day itself, so...
1: Oh, wow, you know a whole lot more about this than I do, Matty.
2: Only because you get emails.
1: Oh, okay. I thought maybe it was because a low-life background or something of gambling.
2: Well, I don't want to go into it on air.
1: No, quite. I fully understand that. I think my background was in snooker halls back in the days when I shouldn't have been going to snooker halls.
2: We all do things when we're younger.
1: Yeah, we do. Fortunately, we don't live to regret them. We live to celebrate them, which
2: we
1: I
2: do.
1: Think is absolutely fine. So just going back to Mary Chapin Carpenter, I want to play you another track from her. This one's called Down at the Twist and Shout. Again, listen to the words.

0: Well, now that was something to get your dancing boots on and your Stetson flowing, and as you say, Matty, dancing on the table.
1: Yeah.
0: In amongst the spit and sawdust as well. But I just love her and the kind of music that she sings, writes, sings, and plays as well.
1: Yeah, it's infectious, isn't it? You listen to it and you can't help but tap your foot or tap your hand to it.
0: Yeah, absolutely. You know, and that's almost pure country, but not quite, because it's got a Louisiana swing to it, taint to it as well. But, you know, the way it starts off is just pure country as well, which would take you a little bit further north to Nashville, of course, Memphis and Nashville. But I'm going to go back now to Holland, to Dutchland for Caro Emerald. And I want to play another track, and this one is kind of interesting. See if you can guess the name of the track.

0: do.
1: Oh, wasn't that just fabulous? Absolutely amazing. Caro Emerald at her best. You won't have picked up the title of the song, but it's called Doctor Wanna Do. W-A-N-N-A, Doctor Wanna Do. Fabulous. Absolutely. But if you get the opportunity, get onto YouTube or one of those similars and have a look for Caro Emerald and just listen. She writes some absolutely wonderful songs, tunes, and funny as well. You've got to listen to the words. As you do with Bette Midler. And I'm back to the lovely divine Miss Midler now. And this one is called Miss Otis Regrets. And it could be that Michael Swertlow regrets not being here. But this one is Miss Otis.

0: Wow, I bet you've never heard Miss Otis Regrets played and sung like that. Bette Midler, Eat Your Heart Out. Absolutely amazing. Matty, you want to tell me something?
1: Yeah, basically, as you know, Edward's been doing the show. Michael is not here. So when you do listen back to the show, once we've done our editing, you will, by the magic of radio, Michael will appear in the second hour. What we're going to do with this show is we're going to sort of deduct the first hour from the last show, put this hour on, and then the second hour will be you and Michael.
0: Fabulous. So, amazing.
1: Seamless.
0: The magic of radio.
1: The magic of radio.
0: Yeah.
1: Seamless.
0: Yeah.
1: Allegedly.
0: Well, you're the magic man. You've got the magic. You've got the magic fingers here on
1: I've got a computer. That does it.
0: On the keyboard. And I have to tell you, folks, this is all Matty. There's no AI anywhere to be seen here at all. At all. So we're coming rapidly to the end of the one-hour show. And I've got one more track that I want to play to you, and we're back to Anita O'Day.
1: Okay.
0: This is in the earlier years with the Gene Krupa band. So obviously you'll hear Gene Krupa banging away in the background as well. So here you go with Anita O'Day.

0: Well, that was Anita O'Day, a little bit south of North Carolina. And that is the last track that we have today. And I want to thank Matty so much for stepping in and saving the day and doing things with that desk of yours over there.
1: No, it's a pleasure, obviously. We wish Michael all the very best to get well soon. But I say it's always a pleasure spending time with you, Edward, and also Michael as well. So it's an honour for me.
0: Well, that's very kind of you to say so. And Michael, I hope you are listening. Get well soon, and in a month or two, you and I will be back here raring to go yet again. And from me, from Edward Robinson at LCR in Deepest Kensington, it's good afternoon.

0: Lovely piece of music. That's typical of film theme music written by the late Italian composer Ennio Morricone. He was famous, of course, for all the spaghetti westerns like The Good, the Bad and the Ugly, and Hang 'em High, and Fistful of Dollars.
1: You've got to say that, then.
0: And For a Few Dollars More, and so on. But that I love that one. That's the theme music from the film Cinema Paradiso. Did you ever see that film?
1: I don't remember seeing it.
0: It's the most marvellous theme. It's in a little village in Italy, and they have every month or every week they show films to the local community. And the local vicar of the church said, I'm going to, what's the word, vet or veto anything that's slightly salacious or sexual. And so he told the projectionist to get his scissors out and cut out anything of the films that he was showing that week that might be a little bit suggestive. So on the floor of the projection room are dozens and dozens of
1: the naughty bits.
0: Anyway, there's a young kid that is befriended by the projectionist, and this kid learns how to take on the job of being the projectionist. And when he grows old, the vicar is long gone, and he says, "My ambition is to splice together all the naughty bits that are on the floor, and we'll show them one night as a piece of film to watch." And that's the theme that the audience roars of applause as they watch clip after clip after clip of all the bits that were ever cut out.
1: I don't suppose that film is playing locally anymore, is it?
0: No, you'd have...
1: Not at the local Gaumont or...
0: No,
1: no. Or any local cinema here.
0: No, I don't know how you'd ever get to see Cinema Paradiso. It's one of the classic films, and it's very, very good.
1: Okay.
0: Well, let's get back to our programme, I do apologise. We have a technical hitch just before. We have music on a CD. We have music on a computer. And I was given to believe that our playlist of music was on the computer at the ready, but I clicked on one of them and it didn't come up. And then our dear friend Matt, who's here, our technical man in the studio, said, "Oh, I'm awfully sorry. They didn't get put on the screen properly." So that's why one of the pieces of music didn't come up. But I do promise you that we do have right now Edward's next piece of music all lined up.
1: And I have to say that, yeah, the technical hitch is gone. We're not watching the water wheel now or any kind of television hit film. So this next piece of music, 1925, I was just a young man at the time, and it's by Louis Armstrong and his Hot Five. And it's a really interesting piece of music, and was always loved by the musicians as well as jazz musicians, but by classical musicians as well. If you listen carefully to it, listen to the construction of the piece of music of the song as well. It's called Heebie Jeebies, and you've got Louis Armstrong obviously on cornet, Lil Armstrong playing piano, Johnny Dodds clarinet. So just have a listen to this, and you'll get the Heebie Jeebies.

0: got the heebie-jeebies.
1: What you doing with the heebies?
0: I just had to have the heebies.
2: Wasn't that absolutely fabulous? It takes me back to the original 1925 version, which I saw in New York.
3: That's the original Louis Armstrong's Hot Five.
2: Yeah, this was the Hot Five. Yeah. He also had a Hot Seven with a couple of additional. He had a drummer playing in the Hot Seven. There was no drummer on in the Hot Five.
3: There were several theories about the way he sung there. That was scat singing. And I once read that he dropped his notes on the floor and he was cued in, ready to carry on singing, and he lost the words to the song, so he just ad-libbed, dub-dubby-dooby-doo-doo. And he was the very first person ever to do scat singing. And then people said, no, he didn't. It was Ella Fitzgerald who invented scat singing. But I think Louis Armstrong is well before the Ella Fitzgerald period, so I think he obviously...
2: Ella, of course, very famous for her scat singing.
3: Yeah.
2: There's a particular song that she recorded, I think one of the Mack the Knife, I think in the Berlin recording, where she'd actually forgotten all of the words and scattered all the way through. But I've got another version of Heebie Jeebies at Home by the Boswell Sisters, which is about 10 years after Louis Armstrong, so I'll bring that along next time, folks. So remember this last one, and then when I play the next one, you'll remember it and you'll be able to compare it and tell me which is the better of the two.
3: Okay. Well, I'm going to what's the word? Steal your thunder, because I've got a version of Mack the Knife. It's one of the original versions, which I'm going to play for you right now. It's it was written by Kurt Weill and Bertolt Brecht for an opera they wrote in Germany in the 1920s, 1990, somewhere in that period, called the Threepenny Opera. And here's the writer, Bertolt Brecht, actually singing in the original style that he wrote. It was the Ballad of Mack the Knife, or, as they said in Germany, Die Moritat von Macki Messer. So let's listen now to an original version of Mack the Knife.

0: I don't know why that's suddenly gone off.
1: Problem with it.
0: Well, we've got all sorts of...
2: That was fascinating. I've never heard that version before. Mm-hmm. But it's kind of interesting, isn't it? We both brought along music from the 1920s. Just shows you how old we are, Michael.
1: Not that old.
0: Well, we don't go back as far as 1920s, but we are appreciative of music from the 1920s.
2: We definitely are.
0: Well, as I mentioned before, you've heard that song. You've heard all sorts of versions of Mac the Knife. Bobby Darin. I'll tell you about Lonnie Donegan in a minute. That's why he's on my mind. Bobby Darin, Louis Armstrong and Ella Fitzgerald all had hits with Mac the Knife. But that was the original, sung there in German, by the fellow who wrote it. Bertolt Brecht wrote the words and Kurt Weill wrote the beautiful song. And, of course, the two of them, particularly Kurt Weill, were not loved by the Nazis and the German people of pre-war time because they were very satirical. And they used to mock and make fun of the Nazis. And, of course, the writing was on the wall that they would end up being carted off to concentration camps. So they managed to get out of Germany just before the Second World War. And Kurt Weill particularly went over to America and met people like Ira Gershwin and said, well, I write musical compositions, but I need a lyricist because I've left my lyricist behind. So he wrote some beautiful songs, including Mac the Knife. Well, we were just saying about Lonnie Donegan. The story about Lonnie Donegan... Oh, I know what I was going to say. That there was Bertolt Brecht singing with all the R's, the R. And I don't know whether that's the way he sung or whether that's a sort of style of singing. Someone once told me that it was making fun of people with a posh voice when they rolled their R's in speech or song. So if you're wondering how on earth Bertolt Brecht got to sing all that German song with the R's, I think he might have been making fun of the way people speak. However, let's move on to Lonnie Donegan. We were talking before about jazz, and Chris Barber was going into the studio to record his latest album, and he was hiring the studio by the hour, and they completed all the tracks of the album, and the producer said, well, you've still got about 5 or 10 minutes left that you've paid for. Have you any more numbers? And Chris Barber said, no, we haven't any anymore. So the fellow said, well, the tape's still rolling. And Lonnie Donegan, who was Chris Barber's banjo player, stepped forward and said, well, can I play my song, The Rock Island Line? And all I need is the drummer and the bass player to accompany me, I should say. And Lonnie Donegan, in one take, recorded The Rock Island Line.
3: Now this here's a story about the Rock Island Line. The Rock Island Line, she runs down into New Orleans. And just outside of New Orleans, there's a big toll gate. You know, all the trains, they go through the toll gate while they gotta pay the man some money. But of course, if you got certain things on board, you're okay, you don't have to pay the man nothing. And just now, we see a train, she's coming down the line. And when she come up near the toll gate, the driver...

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You don't have to pay me nothing. And the train go through. And when you go through the toll gate, the train got up a little bit of steam and a little bit of speed. And when the driver think he's safely on out

0: mighty good road. Rock on a line, you're road to ride. Yeah, the rock on a line is a mighty good road. If you own a ride, you got a ride. Like you're trying to get your ticket at the station on a rock on a line.
1: And the rest was went down into history, because that Rock on a Line song was played by so many amateur skiffle groups, including the Quarrymen. And that's one of the very first pieces of music that people like John Lennon and Paul McCartney and all the others, Harrison and one or two others, got together, and they copied the style of Lonnie Donegan. So Lonnie was proud to be able to say, if it wasn't for me and the skiffle sound, a lot of these Liverpool and other groups would never have got together. Well, you're listening right now to our occasional programme brought to you on Liverpool Community Radio. 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
2: Do
1: but
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1: 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Well, we hope you're listening to the program right now and enjoying the music. Why not get in touch with us and tell us where you're listening, why you're listening, what you think of the program, and if there's any particular kind of music we're playing and you say, well, that's the kind of music I like, or it's not the kind of music I like, let us know, and we can always tailor our program a little bit better to make sure you're listening. Edward, you've got a nice piece of music lined up now.
2: I have. This track I'm going to play was recorded by Fleetwood Mac, and it was the reunion concert that they did a couple of decades ago after they'd been all over the place with different musicians and also breakups and coming back again. But this has got the original classic four people on it. No, it's not. It's got five people on it. Sorry, I forgot. I forgot one of them there. So this track, and it's for Caroline, who is probably at home now, hopefully making dinner, but she's been out swimming out in outdoor pools all day. So this track, Caro, is for you. It's called You Make Loving Fun.

0: Thank you very much. Thank you.
1: Oh, this is a new song.
2: You're very, very welcome. Fleetwood Mac.
3: Fleetwood Mac, yeah, the reunion, what do you call it, show.
2: Yeah. They were a terrific, very high-quality band. Well, they all were, but they were particularly high-quality. But they had different changes of different performers, different members of the band.
3: Yeah, they did, and... Possibly brought about by odd goings on within the band itself, various members of the band teaming up with somebody that they shouldn't be teaming up with, etc. And that caused quite a lot of rifts, of course. And that was the time that Stevie Nicks and Lindsey Buckingham left the group for quite a long time, and others took their place. But on this particular one, the reunion concert, I think it's just brilliant. The other albums that they made, particularly Tusk, that they made a few years before that, is, I don't know, it's more difficult to listen to, I think, more difficult to hear. But this one is just makes listening fun.
2: Well, yeah, they started jolly. By Peter Green, the guitarist.
3: Green, yes.
2: And yet they never called it the Peter Green Group.
3: No, it was always Fleetwood Mac.
2: Yeah. Mm-hmm. Named after someone called Fleetwood and someone called Mac.
3: On drums, Johnny McVie on bass.
2: Yeah. Yeah, McVie.
3: Yeah, and then
2: Good and someone called
3: on drums, Johnny McVie on bass.
2: Yeah, McVie.

0: with Stevie Nicks, and that was it. They became a fairly regular fivesome.
1: Yeah.
0: Yeah.
1: And they had lots of hits. Lots of hits that they were famous for.
0: Lots of hits.
1: Yeah.
0: As well.
1: Yeah.
0: Yeah.
1: Did you like the Beach Boys?
0: I loved the Beach Boys, of course. I mean, I was brought up in the 1960s in music, so it has to be the Beach Boys.
1: Well, I'm going to play a track right now by the Beach Boys, which is not one of their most popular ones, but I think it's such a clever song. Great harmony. So if you like harmonising and joining in with music, you'll love harmonising with this one. It's the Beach Boys and Sail On Sailor.

Well, that was the Beach Boys. You don't hear much of the Beach Boys these days, and you certainly don't hear an awful lot of that particular track, Sail On Sailor. But the first time I ever heard that, I found myself singing along to it, and then I thought to myself, you're not singing along, you're actually harmonising. It's that sort of piece of music where you can easily take the part of one of the Beach Boys doing the high notes or the low notes. So that was Sail On Sailor. Got a nice piece of music for you lined up in a minute. Just let me tell you that you're listening to our occasional programme brought to you on Liverpool Community Radio. And we're always privileged and proud to be doing this programme at their studio in just outside the fringe of the city centre in Liverpool. And they let us come in and do this programme, and it goes out on the air a couple of times each week on FM,

goes out on 106.7 FM. And you may be listening to us right now on the radio, and we hope we're coming through loud and clear. Let us know where you are, because we believe we're going out to Greater Merseyside. But if you're listening beyond, say, Warrington or Southport, then must be a very good day for broadcasting if it's coming to you that far away and loud and clear. So let us know. 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We'd love to hear from you. Our email is info@l-c-r.co.uk. Liverpool Community Radio is doing a marvellous thing here, because with it being a community radio station, they say to any group that would like to have a platform or a voice to tell the world about what they do, to come into the studio, and they will gladly let you come in and talk behind the microphone. They'll interview you, and you can tell them who you are, what you are, what you're doing, and so on. They've been doing this for about 18 years, and it's 14 years since they've been in this very studio where we're recording in Holt Road. And they used to have it on a closed circuit, and then eventually they got to a license to be able to broadcast it on the air. They got a transmitter on the building here, and they also have a transmitter with an antenna on St John's Beacon, and that's how they're able to reach out to far and near. So I do hope you're listening to the programme and enjoying the kind of music. We've been on the air for the last hour and a half, and we hope you're still going to stay with us until the end of our show. Nice piece of music lined up. I was mentioning before that this programme has jazz connections, because before it was a general music and chat programme, we used to do exclusively jazz. And one of our friends that we used to support was a guy called Jeremy Sassoon. Now, Jeremy Sassoon is a very talented keyboard player, and I'm going to play a track from one of his early albums, and it's bringing the music of George and Ira Gershwin onto the programme, as we always try to do, and it's a piece of music called How Long Has This Been Going On?

0: Piece of music there called How Long Has This Been Going On, written by George and Ira Gershwin. That was the very talented singer and keyboard player Jeremy Sassoon. We first came across Jeremy many years ago at the Manchester Jazz Festival when he was entertaining a very large audience out in Queen Square. That's right, Queen Square in the middle of Manchester town centre. And he had the Liverpool singer Paul Bentley with him. They were doing a tribute to Ray Charles. And as I said before, we used to promote jazz concerts here in Liverpool when we were known as Liverpool Jazz. And we booked Jeremy to do a concert in Liverpool. And they went down very, very well, extremely well. And we've known him ever since. And he plays all over the country. He has residencies in London, and he also plays on the continent and also on cruise liners. So he's done very, very well, but rightly so, because he's very talented, as you heard there, singing and playing the keyboard. Edward, tell us about a piece of music that you have brought in.
1: That I've brought to offer to you is a very good example of bluegrass music. If you happen to like bluegrass music, you'll love this. It's by a family band called the Cherry Homes. Cherry Homes. There are six of them, a father and five kids, all playing different instruments. And it's absolutely fabulous if you're into bluegrass. The track I'm going to play, I've christened Don't Give Your Love to a Garston Girl. Well, actually, it should read Don't Give Your Love to a Knoxville Girl. However, when you listen to it, as of when they say or sing Don't Give Your Love to a Knoxville, just think about putting the word of Garston in there. And the context actually is really, really good. So here we go with Don't Give Your Love to a Garston Girl.

0: So there you go, folks. Classic bluegrass. That woman playing the banjo is just amazing. The speed and the accuracy, yeah. Absolutely fabulous. So there you are. That's why I called it "Don't Give Your Heart to a
1: Ghost."
0: Please, anybody living in Garston, under the bridge or over the bridge, don't be upset about that. It was meant to be a bit of levity, a bit of laugh. Lightheartedness from Kensington to Garston.
1: Great music, though. Tennessee. Lovely music.
0: Knoxville, Tennessee.
1: Well, listening to that piece of music reminds me of the next thing I'm going to play, because if you sit still listening to that piece of music, then there must be something wrong with your internal rhythm. Nerves. I once went to a jazz concert in Wigan, Wigan Jazz Festival, and I got told off because I went to hear this band from America called the Eddie Palmieri Band, and the music was so up-tempo and beaty that I had to get up and start bopping around in my seat, well, not in my seat, but standing up in front of my seat. The guy behind me tapped me on the shoulder and said, "Do you mind sitting down? You're ruining this piece of music for me." I said, "I'm sorry, I cannot sit still." Anyway, listen to this piece of music by the Eddie Palmieri Band. See if I can pronounce it. It's Lazzaro y su microfono. Well, I don't know what that means, but give it a listen. See if you can keep still while you're listening to it.

offering today is by Françoise Hardy. If any of you remember Françoise Hardy all those years ago, a big hit, of course, was Tous les garçons et les filles de Montmartre. But I'm not going to play that this time. This time I'm going to play a track called Ce petit cœur, This Little Heart.

Well, there we are. It's amazing how 2 hours fly by when you're playing good music and you've got an interesting visitor coming into the studio to talk. And we love playing the music. We hope you've enjoyed it too. And anyway, thanks for listening. We'll be back on the air very, very shortly, and we look forward to your company. Bye for now.

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I realise £100 is a big ask, especially at the moment. But in reality, this £100 equates to eating one Greg steak bake or drinking one Starbucks coffee a week. In return for being part of Club 100, you'll get a framed certificate, an LCR mug, and the chance to be a guest on our programme, Kenny Ireland Discs. But more importantly, you'll get a warm, fuzzy feeling that you or your organisation is contributing to a worthwhile community project. You can either make a one-off payment by Bax of £100 or set up a monthly standing order of only £8.34. Donations need to be made to Kensington Vision, which is all one word, Community Interest Company via the Co-op Bank. Our SOR code is 089299. That's 089299. And our bank account details are 65255654. That's 65255654. If you'd like more information or more details, then contact me, Steve Farragher, by emailing steve@l-c-r.co.uk. Or you can even call into the LCR studio, 53 to 57 Holt Road. And you can also see what your donation is delivering to the community. Thanks very much for listening.

0: 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Good afternoon, good evening, good morning, good evening. Listen to us. Here is a new daily cost on me, Matty Grimes. We're till 2. Not a meal today. Alan's here. Hello.
1: Hello.
0: 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Alexa, new smart speaker. It has to play Liverpool Community Radio from TuneIn. Yeah, an advert. Don't blame us. Blame them. Radio Garden app, which is a nice little device you can have on your phone. Also available on DAB radio as well. And the show's New Daily Cross on Monday to Friday between 12 and 2. First hour of the papers, second hour of a guest. Now, we have got a guest at 1 o'clock, but I don't know who it is. I've not been informed. I was told yesterday, but I've got nothing. Mm. So if anyone rocks up at 1 o'clock, we're going blind.
1: We can hijack them and say, who are you? What are you doing?
0: Exactly, yeah. That's what we normally do. Around about 12:30 as well, his monthly appearance, ladies and gentlemen. It was meant to be Monday, however, something's come up. Obviously, cake tasting day. Simon from HMRC is going to join us. Talking about the HMRC supported internship programme. Hmm. I mean, he's on one himself, isn't he? If you want to mention, if you want to get in touch with us in the studio, 07761 908 0860. He's not listening, I hope.
1: You mean our Marconi Award winning?
0: That's the man. The man, yeah, anyway. On X, we're at LC on FM. Facebook, Liverpool Community Radio, New Voice of the City. TikTok and Instagram, we're on there as well. But please don't ask what the handles are. I've not got a clue. I don't do Instagram, I don't do TikTok. I've not got a clue. Just search for us. Anyway, I'd say, first hour, look at the papers. So, headlines on the front of the papers. What have you got on the front of yours, Al?
1: There's an advert for...
0: We're not doing adverts. They don't pay us. No.
1: I was going to say,
0: no.
1: A five-letters supermarket.
0: I don't care.
1: The other
0: I don't care.
1: Main headline on this says Streeting set to resign and will challenge Starmer. Burnham will also attempt to join the contest after his team identifies an MP ready to stand aside. The Prime Minister vows, I'll stand and fight the Health Secretary. And finally, Nigel Farage is due to be investigated by a watchdog over a £5 million gift from a crypto tycoon.
0: Oh dear. I suppose that's happened sooner or later.
1: Yeah.
0: Where, you know, it has to be investigated. You know, you get that amount of money. Yeah. You know, obviously, you have to declare it because as an MP, you have to declare if you are giving presents or donations or whatever, and it is public record.
1: And for 12 months before you're elected.
0: Exactly. So it'd be interesting to see what goes on with that. Anything else on the front, Alan?
1: Not at all.
0: Oh, my days.
1: It was a fairly thin day on news yesterday. There was the humble address, as in state opening of Parliament.
0: Oh, yes, that's right, yes.
1: And the ongoing internecine spat in the Labour Party.
0: Ah, well, more of that to come. I've got the Echo, our friends at St Paul Square, now £2.30. Remember the time when it was 80p? Yeah. Those expenses.
1: Less than that when I started here.
0: There you go. Apparently, on front of the Echo, there's a free pack of lolly ices. Not on the Echo, there's a voucher you can take and get. Stalker's Bizarre Lost Key Stunt. Be careful how you say that very quickly. There's a garden pull-out as well. Hey, you might be moving out, you might have a garden. Hey. A couple of football stories on the front. Gerrard says, don't let Jones leave Anfield. Also, as well, things can only get better. That's good. I like that. It's impressive. Striking on his Everton fortune. Hey, I'm not a monkey, Paul McCartney says. He reveals why he won't post for selfies. And the main headline is quite a sad one as well. She was our Dubai queen. Family's heartbreaker, sudden death of Desiree, 34, in the UAE. So that's on the front of the Echo. So that's basically the premise of the show. And I'm going to try and find out who our guest is as well. Because it'd be nice to know. As well as that, we're playing music from local bands. Kick off with this one from Banners, and this is Best View in Liverpool.

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1: 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And you could be getting on Right On!
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3: 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I'm Matty Graham, she's Alan Stubbs.
4: Good afternoon.
3: With Little Two. We are about 14 minutes away from going to Nottingham.
4: Mm-hmm.
3: I would assume he's got the cake ready, or he's eating the cake as we speak. 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
4: Mm-hmm.
3: But between now and then, he got us. So let's go into the paper.
4: Okay, so let's, very quickly, let's have a look at the side panel on the news matrix, the inside page of the I.
3: Okie dokie.
4: The quote of the day is from the American writer Susan Ban Brethnach.
3: Who?
4: Exactly.
3: Thank you.
4: Apparently she's written about 13 books.
3: Okay.
4: She had nearly as many husbands. She said, she said, learning to live in the present moment is part of the path of joy. I'm trying to get my head around that.
3: I
4: didn't appreciate. I suppose she's trying to say, if you want to be happy, make the most of the present moment.
3: Fair enough. All right.
4: Yeah.
3: Philosophical.
4: So, today's birthdays.
3: Oh, yeah. Happy birthday to your birthday yes. today, by the way, folks.
4: Happy birthday yes. to George Lucas.
3: Star Wars. Yeah. Oh, he's got to be about 84.
4: 82.
3: That was bad. Close.
4: Cate Blanchett.
3: Who?
4: Cate Blanchett.
3: Oh, actress.
4: Yeah.
3: Oh, God. 53.
4: 57. She likes you, Matt.
3: Yeah, well, most people don't, but there yeah. you go. Moving swiftly on.
4: Sebastian Thrun.
3: Who?
4: He's a computer scientist.
3: Oh, okay. So ones and zeros, zeros and ones. Yeah. I don't know. 55?
4: 59.
3: That was close.
4: Not bad.
3: Yeah, thanks.
4: Sophia Coppola, Francis Ford's daughter.
3: Oh, right. 28.
4: She's 55.
3: I haven't got a clue. I don't know who these people are. Too high a brow for me, mate.
4: Mark Zuckerberg.
3: Oh, Facebook. Yeah. Facebook founder. Mark Zuckerberg's got about 54.
4: 42.
3: He's not.
4: Yeah.
3: Yeah, well, that's me. That's
4: me.
3: Recording
4: this year's.
3: Yeah, okay.
4: Ollie Murs.
3: Oh, singer. He's, I think he's 40.
4: 42.
3: Okay, I'm not 2 years off for him.
4: Tim Roth.
3: Actor. Yeah, know. Tim Roth. 63.
4: Nearly 65.
3: That was close.
4: And last one I've got on here is David Byrne, Simple Minds guitarist.
3: Not David Byrne, lead singer of Talking Heads.
4: So I meant Talking Heads.
3: I was going to say. When did he play guitar? David Byrne, Talking Heads, still on the road to nowhere. I don't know, 58.
4: 74.
3: No way.
4: Yeah.
3: Wow.
4: I had to do a double take on
3: exactly,
4: that.
3: Exactly, yeah. There you go.
4: So today's anniversary is for Monday the 14th of May, 1607.
3: Wasn't there.
4: No, nor was I.
3: Can't be approved.
4: I was still busy designing the circular wheel.
3: You were, yeah. With Simon's help.
4: Yeah. So English settlers established the colony of Jamestown on a peninsula along the James River, creating the first permanent English settlement in North America, funded by the Virginia Company of London. About 104 men and boys had landed the previous month. Okay, so that's that. I have a list.
3: That's handy because I have music, which goes something like this. Go on.
4: Okay, so today's list is about how Britons are spicing up mealtimes.
3: Oh, thank God for that.
4: Yeah.
3: I have vision to fill in an Ofcom form again. Go on.
4: Good man. Britons are becoming more adventurous in the kitchen.
3: Now, right.
4: I saved that line.
3: Before we go any further.
4: I saved that line.
3: Before we go any further.
4: Yeah.
3: People might be moving into a new home.
4: Yeah.
3: They don't want that thought in their head, thank you, Alan. Yeah. But moving swiftly on.
4: I say that line specifically.
3: Moving swiftly on.
4: Yeah. 38% of us say that we experiment more with flavours than we did five years ago. No. Research for the food processing company Lamb Weston found the trend was driven by younger generations, with 60% of 18 to 24-year-olds and 55% of 25 to 34-year-olds claiming to be adventurous with flavours. The top flavours used in home cooking are...
3: There we go.
4: At 10.
3: Yeah.
4: Caribbean.
3: Yeah, a bit of jerk chicken, jerk rice. Yeah,
4: you like?
3: Suppose, yeah.
4: Curry goat.
3: Curry goat, yeah.
4: Nice. Oh. At 9, Middle Eastern.
3: Yeah. Not tried it, but yeah. Just not me.
4: Tabbouleh and that sort of stuff, yeah.
3: What?
4: Tabbouleh.
3: Okay.
4: And...
3: Bless you. Next. Sorry.
4: 8, African.
3: Yeah, fair enough. Fair enough.
4: Jollof.
3: Yollof. Yep. Hello, hang on. Go on, carry on. I've just got a text, which means one thing.
4: 7, Southeast Asian.
3: Oh, yeah, okay.
4: 6, Eastern European.
3: I've just got to actually say something while we're doing the list, right? And you know what I mentioned you said when you did the anniversary?
4: Yeah.
3: That you were doing wheels.
4: Yeah.
3: I said with Simon's help. He's been listening. He didn't know. He joined us halfway through. Typical.
4: Yes.
3: That was, what was that, 1683?
4: Yeah, 1607.
3: Thanks. Carry on.
4: Yeah. So, third equals... Mexican and Latin American.
3: Fair enough. Yeah. I'm not calling you a jerk, Simon. Refried. Talking about jerk chicken.
4: Yeah, refried chicken. Also, third equals American style.
3: Fair enough, yeah. Southern fried.
4: Yeah. That just means piling loads and loads of food on your plate.
3: Something like that.
4: Two, Indian.
3: Okay, and what's the number one?
4: Mediterranean.
3: Yeah. I've seen a lot of people into tapas and that. I've never tried that.
4: It's just a small plate with bits and pieces.
3: I'm not being funny. Simon is really bringing out the joke book here. Because you mentioned jerk, he texted what you call the jerk. Then he said, who you call the chicken. He's really digging out the joke book ahead of his appearance.
4: Wait, what do you expect from an award-winning DJ?
3: Yeah, it's true. Anyway, before we go join Simon and play a record, quick story about Paul McCartney, who has revealed that he won't pose for selfies, should you ever see him in the street, with fans because it makes him feel like a monkey. He believes it's a valuable quality that songs that such as Hey Jude can unite people at different ends of the political spectrum. Okay. Speaking on the Rest is Entertainment podcast, Sir Paul, who's 83... You'd never guess it, would you? Said, you do something like Hey Jude and you see the whole audience singing together. In America, where the Republicans and Democrats are at each other's throats, when we do that song, they're not. They're all loving it. And it's like, wow. Finished?
4: So, yeah.
3: Sorry. Right, thanks. It's like, wow, suddenly this room has forgotten all of it. We're not going to argue, we're just going to sing together. These kinds of things I think are valuable. So Paul's also gone on to say, he realised it's a radical decision. Excuse me, not to pose for photos with fans. He explained, down on the south coast in Saint-Tropez, I never go there, Simon's there all the time, there's a man on the beachfront who has a monkey, and you pay to have your photo taken with the monkey. Fair enough. I really do not want to be like that monkey, and when I do take a picture with someone, I do feel like him. I'm not me anymore, I'm suddenly someone else. So, of course, he's due to release a new album on the 29th of May. Said he's often asked how he stayed so normal during his huge success spanning 7 decades. He went on to tell the podcast, I think the truth is my family have been very lucky. I came from a very loving family, very smart working class people. And I always say to people, don't underestimate the working class.
4: Mm-hmm.
3: Good point. So there, obviously the Rest of Entertainment podcast is available where you get podcasts. But listen to us first before you listen to them. The Beatles' sense of humour, he said, was also due to their Liverpool upbringing. This was Tom Holland, who's a historian, was on the same show. He said, I do think the character of Liverpool is a very strong one. I think with the Irish influence and that coming through the war and having to be happy when bombs were falling, there was a lot of music when I was a kid. My dad played the piano at home, there were lots of jokes, and so kept their heads above water by laughing the whole thing. And I think there's something that found its way into the Beatles. I think it gave us a good sense of humour that no matter that we were going to do, like arrive in America and have New York press ready to make fun of us, we gave as good as we got. Which they did, really, when you think about it. Because they went over to America, you know, and they charmed the Americans.
4: Yeah. I was going to say that about that, if you listen to any of the early Beatles interviews, John Lennon was so deadpan.
3: Yeah, I don't think the Americans got that.
4: No.
3: I think they were more, they thought...
4: They like it slapstick.
3: Yeah, but I thought that they were thinking it was more arrogant. But it was, that's the way it was. It was very, as you say, it was very deadpan. Yeah. If you look back at some of the interviews the Beatles did in America, you know, it's like...
4: Yeah. It's like they were taking the mickey.
3: Yeah, exactly.
4: But that, I can understand why people would confuse that with arrogance, especially from young people. When you look at any of the Beatles there, particularly Ringo Starr, was similarly scouse deadpan.
3: Yeah. I think it's just one of those things, isn't it? You know, it happens. It's us, basically, in a nutshell. And, you know, if you look at the comedians that come out of Liverpool, you know, not just nationally, but locally as well. You know, the first one springs to mind for me is Pauline Daniels.
4: Yeah, definitely.
3: I mean, when we've had Pauline in, absolutely nothing but laughing.
4: Yeah.
3: You know, you've got Lindsay Germain, you've got Chrissy Rock.
4: Yeah.
3: Yeah, you've got, and then, you know, you've got like John Bishop, Stan Bourne, and those who made it nationally as well.
4: Yeah.
3: You know, and you sort of think to yourself, you know, it's the Liverpool way.
4: Without a doubt.
3: Yeah, absolutely. Right, I'd better play some music, and then I'd better use the phone to my right, and then I know he's waiting for us in his office.
4: Yeah.
3: So we better, you know, get him on at me, otherwise...
4: Gives him time to put the chocolate away, doesn't
3: it? Oh, come on, I didn't say that. You said that, not me.
4: Yeah, well, I've missed him.
3: Yeah, I know you've missed him. Everyone's missed Simon.
4: Yeah.
3: You know, he sits in that office and, you know, I don't think he gets out much. Right, so what we'll do is we'll play this bit of music and then when we come back, we're going to talk about the HMRC-supported internship with the wonderful Simon from HMRC. That follows Jamie Webster and this place. Mm-hmm.

0: For the reference, Alan, it's Heart, not what you think.
1: Okay.
0: Liverpool coming to radio, 106.7 FM. Lee Daly Cross, I'm here, Matthew Arms. Alan's over there.
1: Hello.
0: Morning to Tom and Joyce over there in Florida. Morning, yep. You two. Hope you're well. They sent me a message. I will read it. Something about the Beatles. Hope it's all right over there. Hope it's quite sunny. It's about 7:30 in the morning there. And you have maybe on your way to work having a coffee. Morning. Yep. Right, for the first time, young people with special educational needs on HMRC supported internship programme will experience workplace opportunities across the civil servants thanks to a new partnership with HM Court and the Tribunal Service. And all this began in Liverpool. I'm delighted to be joined. He's here again. The man who Marconi said will make radio big. Hello, Simon.
2: Hello, how are you two?
0: We're all right. How are you?
2: I'm good. Are you enjoying the sunshine?
0: Well, I can see sunshine. I'm not out in the
1: sunshine. We had a few spots of rain on the way as I walked in.
0: Yeah, that's because
2: yesterday was weird, wasn't it? It was like sunny and then it chucked it down and then it was blowing a gale. I don't know what's going on.
1: It dared you to go outside so it could get its own back.
2: Yeah.
0: It's cold weather. Yeah. Right, anyway, let's get the business bit out of the way. The programme's been running in Liverpool for a little while now, so what's new about this latest announcement, Simon?
2: Well, Matty, you might remember when Harry and Abby visited you in the studio. Do you remember this?
0: Yes, I do, yes.
2: So it was Harry, who was one of our five neurodiverse young people, taking his first step on the career ladder. This was through an HMRC-supported internship programme in Liverpool. He visited you with his job coach, Abby. He went on to go through his graduation and go on to get a full-time job. And what's really exciting is now that for the first time, with this supported internship programme, it's expanding beyond just HMRC. So what that means is that you can actually, especially here in Liverpool, the people that started their placements with us last September, so on like the latest run, they're now completing part of their internships with other departments, like the HM Courts and Tribunal Service. So it's actually a big step forward because it gives them broader experience across government. So they're not just in one department, they're getting a mix of different departments and how things work and different subject areas. So it can build the confidence, the skills, and it can really give them a clear pathway into employment. So it also shows departments can work together. It's quite unique, I think, in government that you can work across loads of different areas like this to create more opportunities.
0: So why is a programme like this so important then for not just for HMRC, but for the youngsters as well who are joining it, who maybe, you know, have special educational needs?
2: Oh, it's just so important, Matty, because the employment gap for young people with special educational needs and disabilities is still very large. At the moment, about 1 in 20 young people with special educational needs move into meaningful employment compared to about 4 out of 5 of their peers. So we want to help change that. We're doing what we can to help make a difference there. And these internships actually show what's possible when the right support is in place. And the young people involved bring real value and talent and dedication to the workplace. So it's the opportunities for them, but it's also about building a more inclusive workforce for everyone. So you'll remember Harry, who visited you. He also went into another radio station in Liverpool.
0: Go on, name them. Name them. Go on, dear.
2: He went in to see Snelly as
0: well.
2: Ah,
0: good old Tony.
2: Yeah, so not just one Liverpool legend in your good self, but he also saw another Liverpool legend with Snelly.
0: Oh,
1: You can't have enough Liverpool legends.
0: I'm sorry. You can't put me up there. Snelly is the legend. Come on, let's be honest.
2: But what happened was, Matty, Harry's family heard him on the radio, and we caught up with his dad, Harry's dad, at the graduation that took place. And Harry's dad said, look, you know, before he was, you know, struggling to find his place in the world. I was encouraging him, but I'm his dad. He expects that of me. He said, but hearing him on the radio and then talking about booking holidays or going clothes shopping, he said he never thought he'd see his son doing that sort of thing. So, you know, to hear that after we booked him on, like,

0: with yourself and with Snelly was just fantastic. That real moment where his family were proud of him achieving something, you know, felt amazing. So what it must have been like for Harry is brilliant. So this is what these programs are doing.
1: Yeah, absolutely. I was going to say, you must have emailed Snelly. Anyway, moving swiftly on, what kind of roles are the interns doing here in Liverpool then?
0: So in Liverpool, interns are trained to carry out administrative officer type roles. So they're doing real hands-on work that support our day-to-day operations. That can be things like internal processes, supporting teams with admin tasks, or learning how government services run behind the scenes. But the key thing is, Matty, they're not just observing, they're actually contributing, they're learning, they're developing practical skills that they can take on into future jobs. And actually, before I came on air with you today, I was figuring out what some of the interns have been doing. We've got a lad in Liverpool who... What didn't particularly feel like coming on the radio. You can't blame everyone. Not everyone wants to come on the radio. But he joined us at 18, and he's 18 now, so he joined us straight from school at 16, and he's now working on a permanent contract with the team that looks after counter-avoidance, so tackling people who are trying to avoid tax and that sort of thing. And we've got a lad down the M62 in Manchester who is 18 and now works in the legal part of HMRC. So, you know, these are great opportunities for young people who could probably see themselves finding, hopefully, a lifetime of work in the civil service if they want to do this, or using what they learn here and going off and taking it out into wider industry.
1: Yeah, because that curtails nicely onto the next question, which, you know, does a programme actually lead to jobs at the end of it?
0: Yeah, absolutely it can. And we're already seeing great results with that, Matty, because across the programme so far, several young people have moved on into paid roles. That includes full-time permanent positions with HMRC. Some are on fixed-term contracts and even roles within the HM Courts and Tribunal Service, which is something I've never touched on. I don't know anything about that area. So they'll be picking up skills in that area that I would know nothing about. And the aim is to give them the skills and experience and confidence to get on, succeed in the workplace. And it does make you feel really proud to see so many of them taking that next step into employment. And actually, they can take, if they figure out that it's not for them, they want to do something totally different, fine. And they'll have learned so much in these placements from the actual workplace. Because that's what I found when I was younger, Matty. I was helping out in radio stations, sending faxes back then. Do you remember those?
1: Yes.
0: And things like stacking CDs. But you were interacting every day with staff, presenters, production teams, salespeople. And, you know, you learned so much about how the office and the business ran that when you then went over to another job, you knew how certain roles worked. So I think it's invaluable for these people, and I'm really, really pleased to see it happening.
1: Yeah, how many cars did you accidentally wipe as well? Finally, what does this mean for Liverpool and local community?
0: Well, Liverpool's been at the heart of this programme, as you know, because a couple of years ago you had them in the station with you. So we're working closely with Liverpool City College, the local council. And what it means is local young people with additional needs have access to this high quality, supportive workplace opportunities right here in the city of Liverpool. So it's not like they, you know, having to get on the train and travel to another city. Or, you know, there were days when things like this only happened in London, weren't there? You know, you had to go down and be based in the capital for something like this, or, you know, good opportunities in government. But this also helps local employers and organisations, because they'll see the value of this inclusive recruitment. And then further afield, it's giving young people that fair chance to succeed and showing that, you know, if you're given the right support and you're given a job coach, everyone can contribute meaningfully to the workplace and find their place and find what works for them, what they enjoy. And I think that's a good thing overall for Liverpool and other cities around the UK.
1: Absolutely. I thought you were going to burst into Elton John then. One circle of life. Anyway, go on to Alan.
2: Simon, the one thing you have mentioned is the benefit accruing to the mentors and the tutors of the apprentices.
0: Yes.
2: Now, from personal experience, I can only suggest that the sense of achievement in seeing one of your charges grow, develop, and blossom as an adult just must be an amazing fillip to the psyche.
0: Oh, absolutely! The sense of reward, of job satisfaction, is unprecedented for the job coaches. I know I spoke to a couple of them. I remember it from a couple of years ago. One of the job coaches went along to the graduation that Harry and others attended. And they were saying, you know, you've got your day-to-day work where you send an email or you make this call and you make something happen. But seeing another human being flourish because you've supported them, I mean, you know, as far as job satisfaction goes, what better feeling than going home and thinking you've helped someone achieve something? So, yeah, for those people. And it gives them great skills as well, because it might be someone in HMRC who's dealing with a certain part of the tax system or whatever it is. And you get your satisfaction doing that role. But then if you're training people like this and you're supporting them, you might find that that's your real area of passion. And then you might want to look at that as a career yourself, you know, and go off into full time work in that area. So there's so much I love about this program. I'm really pleased to see it expanding across other areas and continuing, because to me, it just feels like a really good thing that's taking place.
1: Yep. Absolutely. Absolutely. Right, that's all that out of the way. How are you?
0: I'm good. I'm all the better for speaking to you two lovely gentlemen.
1: Oh, he's after something. What are you after?
0: This is me being nice.
1: Yeah, I know, yeah. Yeah, what's...
0: I enjoyed the food chitty chatter about jerk chicken.
1: Oh, yeah, I know. Cause you, yeah, I mean, your joke book came out there. Yeah. I mean, God, honestly.
0: Well, I just tuned in and heard jerk, and I thought, well, he must be talking about me.
1: No, we'd never say that about you, Si. We'd never say that about you, honestly.
2: Have you ever tried curry goat?
0: I'd give it a try.
2: Oh, do it. I can only recommend it.
1: All right. Thanks, Ramsay.
0: Do you know what I had the other month that I've never tried before? Bang Bang Cauliflower.
1: What?
0: That's what I said. Yeah.
1: What is, right, for the listeners, what is Bang Bang Cauliflower?
2: Cauliflower with flavour.
0: Well, there's a clue in the title. But, so my friend, Ruth, goes off to India quite a lot.
1: Right.
0: She does yoga retreats out in India. And she's really good with knowing what Indian food and dishes to pick when going to a restaurant. Mm. And it wasn't on the menu, and she asked for Bang Bang Cauliflower, and I said, what on earth is that? And it's basically really spicy, flavoured cauliflower. And it was in like a light batter. It was fabulous, but you know, you wouldn't always want to be sat next to the person on the train on the way home.
1: No, absolutely not. No. No, you'd probably clear the carriage in about 3 seconds. Not saying that you would, but you know, you're close enough to it. So let's put the former radio hat on then. As we were speaking off air, the Rajar figures come out this morning. Now, for the listeners, Rajar is basically, it can keep you in a job or it can fire you. We don't do Rajar. Basically, they ask too much. I mean, if someone wants £5,000 a month to go knocking on people's doors, good luck. Anyway, moving swiftly on. Our figures are quite good. Apparently. Yeah. But Simon, as someone who was in the radio industry before, you know, you were transferred over to HMRC in a multi-million pound deal on transfer deadline day.
2: Wore a red shirt.
1: Raja, always a little bit of a worry for you.
0: Oh, I mean, yeah, like you just said, they used to say you would live or die by Raja. And the reality is, as in radio, especially the commercial radio stations, it's a commercial business, and you know you need good audience figures to sell the airtime, the adverts. And if your audience listening figures are going down, you can't get the sales as easily. So it falls on the presenters to deliver good radio figures. And it used to be terrifying if they were going down, because they come out each quarter, and so you might have one good set of numbers one quarter, and the next quarter comes along and you've had a dip. Well, the pressure's then on until the next quarter to see, is it going to go up again? Is it going to stay the same, or is it going to go down again? And if you had a trend where it was going down, all eyes were on you. And, you know, they might just replace you with another presenter. They might just say, it's not working, you're not the right presenter. So it was really terrifying. But you were also subject to a lot of market influence as well. So if another station had launched, people might have been trying it out. They used to say as well, if there were big global events happening, like big, really big news stories or a big sport event, you know, like the Euros or the World Cup, they would say people's listening habits would change. So they'd start tuning into more sport coverage, that sort of thing, rather than listening to music radio. But it was always so terrifying. And you just had to hope that the management were on board with what you were doing, you know, that they would tell you if it was sounding terrible on air. which they often did.
1: Yeah. Did a little chat in the office. Can you come into the office? Like, oh, no. You know what this is for?
0: But I gotta say, do you know, do you want me to do a little quiz for you both now?
1: Yeah, go on.
2: Go ahead. No worries, right.
0: What percentage of the UK adult, just stop Googling it, Matty. I can hear you on that keyboard already.
1: I'm nowhere near the keyboard.
0: It's such a... What percentage of the UK adult population, and that's 15 plus, do you think tune into the radio every week? What percentage?
1: All right. I'm going to go high, 83%.
2: I was going to say quite a bit lower, actually.
1: Go on.
2: I suggested about 38%.
1: Okay. Go on then, what's
0: the
1: answer?
0: See the difference there?
1: Yeah.
0: Well, let me ask you a follow-up question to that then.
1: Go on.
0: How many adults do you think that is? This really tests.
1: I would say it's somewhere in the region of about 350,000 adults.
2: I would say...
0: Alan?
2: I would say about 600,000.
1: Hang on, he's asking the questions here. It's wasn't on the script.
0: Well, you'd have both failed this test.
1: Yes.
0: So, you were the closest, though, Matty, in percentage terms.
1: Ah.
0: So 87% of the population tune into the radio every week.
1: And they're listening to us.
0: 87% of the UK listen to radio every week. And that's 50.6 million adults.
1: Wow. That's a lot of adults.
2: Yeah.
0: And let me tell you, that has been consistent over the years. The top 80s... 87%, around the top 80s, the high 80s, it's been consistent for years. So when I was getting into radio in the very, very, very late 90s, people were saying that, you know, radio's gone, digital's coming along, internet, all that. And it's nonsense because radio's simply adapted. I'm streaming you online right now. I'm listening to you in stereo online. 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So people are listening online at work and smart speaker. So radio is still a huge force, a huge media. You know, it's got huge impact. If you were to tell someone, I can help you reach 87% of the population if you spend your advertising money, then you, as a business, you'd probably think about it, wouldn't you?
1: Absolutely. And of course, we always think of the Queen record, Radio Radio Gaga, you know, Radio We Still Love You. You know, that's that's how it is. And, you know, it's so good your streaming goes as well, because the minute you put the phone down, he turns it off. It does, you know.
0: The battery just runs out. What
1: what
0: I
1: a
0: say,
1: oh, what a surprise. I still think there's a place on DAB radio for HMRCF.
0: I know you do, yeah. Well, you know, you got to, I wonder who would tune in.
1: Yeah. Oh yeah, absolutely.
2: Sometimes they play.
1: Go on. Wait
2: George
1: for it.
2: Sometimes they play George Harrison's "Taxman" as a theme.
0: Yeah, there's a radio station we do on a regular basis that every time we've been on, they play that.
1: Well, I was I didn't know what to play. See, I won't do anything like that. I'm not that well advanced on it. I just give you the intro. I mean, I could find Benny Hill music or something when you come on. You know, but I'm not that way inclined.
0: But it says it all, doesn't it, about radio? And I tell you the thing as well, people trust the radio. So when they're listening to your shows, they get to know you. They know your personalities, don't they? And they warm to you. Like, I always use Snelly as an example, but, you know, if you know Snelly's about to interview someone, you know he's going to ask the best questions, don't you?
1: Yeah, true, actually.
0: You know, because he's got that he's got years of reputation behind him.
1: He has. So, he's cut down as well. He's doing 4 days now, isn't he? He's only doing the Mondays to Thursday. I think he's 62 now. He's still going. And, you know, he's... Yeah, in legendary status, he's up there, but local legend.
0: Yeah,
1: really is.
0: Definitely.
1: Yeah, absolutely.
0: Just like yourself.
1: Nah, wouldn't go that far.
0: But you do even less hours, don't you?
1: Oh, you do. Wow. This is coming from someone in HMRC who's on every bank holiday off. I don't know.
2: If you ever wonder whether it was worth putting the boot in, I think just answer your question.
1: Talk about putting the boot in. Yeah. Anyway, I will ask this because, you know, I'm polite. What is your diary for the rest of the day? Any more radio appearances planned, or is it a case of sitting there looking at a box of chocolates at Claire's?
0: Looking at a box of chocolates? No.
2: And the remnants of his son's Easter eggs.
1: No, he doesn't do that anymore.
2: Oh, that's all right,
0: so,
2: then.
0: My colleague Imran is on BCB Radio in Bradford this afternoon talking about self-assessment early filing, because we've got the numbers on who filed self-assessment nice and early. We've got my colleague Alison, who's over in Northern Ireland, but she'll be connecting with a station in Kent tomorrow to record with them. And actually, one of the exciting ones I want to tell you about, Matty, is I think we talked about this a little bit last time, but we started a monthly chat with BFBS Radio.
1: Oh, yes, British Forces Broadcasting Service.
0: Yeah, which is a global audience. So obviously they transmit around the world in different countries, and they've got a UK service, and it's all for the armed forces, you know, things that are relevant to them and things they might be missing at home. And we offered like that monthly chat to help them. So if they've got people at home who are renting out houses and need help thinking about self-assessment, we'll go on there to help them as well. And I'm really pleased with that, because it's something a little bit different. Which I really, really think is good.
1: Well, in your role as press office manager, as the emails come down, then obviously, you know, to tick in the box that you have got BFBS. I mean, you know, what's next? Global, Bauer, BFBS, LCRF, you know, hey, so happy to be an exalted company.
0: Well, I always look forward to my chats with you. You know this, very much so.
1: Yeah, only because we give you enough free rein to say what you want.
0: you always make me laugh, and you always make me feel very welcome.
2: Well, you are. Always.
1: Yeah, you are always welcome. You know that. You know that.
0: Do you remember the very first time you rang me, though, Matty?
1: Yes, I thought, right, for the listeners, when we first started this, way back when, I was given Simon's number, and I thought Simon was a guest, so I rang up. Thinking, yeah, 1 o'clock we're going to do again. No. It was like, what? I was like, well, I've been giving you a number. Oh, no, we ring, you know, this is HMO. Yeah, yeah, but I'm not a guest. Oh, right, okay. So what are we talking about? Yeah. So that was our first interaction. And then, I think
0: an email just got passed to you, didn't it?
1: It did. Like,
0: we'd normally plan in a day and a time, and we'd get a topic sorted, wouldn't we, so we know what we're talking about.
1: I got handed a piece of paper.
0: My phone rang out of the blue. And it was lovely, Matty, going, right, we'll put you on air next then. I thought, well, we could do with saying, like, what we're going to talk about.
1: Yeah, exactly. Really. Well, no one told me. I just got a piece of paper and we say, ring this number at 1 o'clock.
0: We've never actually talked about that, but no. It really made me laugh, like, right, I could have just gone on air and winged it and had a laugh with you, but...
1: Well, he could have done. He put the phone down on me. He said, don't ring me again.
0: No, I didn't. I would never say that to you or to anyone else. Well, maybe some people. No,
1: yeah,
0: no.
1: Exactly. Yeah, especially if it's Bauer or Global.
2: The thing is, when the three of us get talking to each other, it's just like three friends chatting, you know, chewing the fat. It's great.
0: Yes, that's radio. I think that's why radio remains popular.
2: Yep. Yeah,
0: because that's what it's like when you're listening in. You feel like you're in the room with people. You feel like you're in the conversation. Oh. And, you know, there's a... I know... Sorry, go on.
1: No, go on. I was about to say, go on.
0: You know, the advances with technology mean that there's a lot of content out there that you can access very quickly through social media and other platforms. But the one thing you've got with radio is it's real-time. You're listening to it, you get to know people, and I think that's why people trust it.
1: Exactly. Mm. And also as well, ladies and gentlemen, if you look up Simon on YouTube, some great videos.
0: No.
1: Some great videos. The drunken ones, absolutely brilliant.
0: Nonsense. How dare you? Hey, how come you've never had tapas?
2: How very dare.
1: How come I've never had tapas. Never had tapas.
0: Oh, you need to go and treat yourself to tapas.
1: No, it's not for me. It's, what is it, a small snack? No, I'm sorry.
2: Every Friday,
0: no.
2: Matty has the English equivalent of patatas bravas.
1: What?
2: Every Friday you have the English equivalent of patatas bravas.
1: Which is what?
2: Chips.
1: Oh, right, yeah, you're correct, yeah. Alan, right, for the listeners, Alan, I didn't go to private school like you.
2: I didn't go to private school, I went to an approved school.
1: Only went to school because they made me, because it was the law. Chips. What's wrong with that? Not wrong with a good portion of chips. Go on.
0: Find yourself a little tapas place. Okay. Loads of bars do it now, don't they? Get yourself a good early bird deal where you're not paying too much money. And you pick out about three or four different dishes.
1: Right.
0: And they come in little plates. And it's just nice. It's like a bit of everything mixed. Yeah.
1: Okay. Yeah. All right. Okay.
0: I mean, it's no egg and chips that you like on your Friday. But,
1: no. No, I don't have egg and chips. Fish and chips.
2: You have the bus station by Liverpool One.
1: Yes.
2: There's a place on the corner, really good tapas place.
1: Is there?
2: Yeah.
1: Are you sponsored by them?
2: No.
1: Are they paying for an advert?
2: No, they're not.
1: No, well, don't mention them.
2: I was just trying to suggest that if you want a good meal, it's a good place to go.
1: Thanks very much. Don't even think of naming them. Right, when are we having you back on?
0: Hey, well, when do you want me?
1: Whenever.
2: Any Thursday is good.
1: Any Thursday or Monday is good, mate.
0: Oh, hey, we've got options now then, haven't we?
1: You I'm have thinking got options.
0: Yeah. Now, this might get awkward now, because what if the girls are like, why is that?
1: Yeah, true. It's a good point. Good
2: just
1: point.
2: Just means you have to be... The only reason on this
1: Thursday
2: yourself.
1: Is because I'm not here next week, and we had planned in Monday, but you've got something planned as well for Monday, so we
0: and
1: had
0: I,
1: to jiggle
0: it. I can't tell you what it is.
1: Oh, hello.
0: If I told you, you would give me the biggest ribbon you've ever given me.
1: Now, he's either been seconded, right, somewhere abroad, or... One of the big twos come in and offered a massive contract and said, come to us.
2: Come and discuss our tax affairs.
0: You were closer
2: you?
0: With the secondment, but it's not a secondment. It is just a brief trip.
1: Oh, you're not moving over here, are you?
0: No. I'm coming to Water Street. I'm going to take you for tapas.
2: Good man.
1: If you're tapas paying, if you're paying, I'll try side. It. Yeah. Hey, put on the company expenses. Right, anyway, what date do you want to come back on?
0: Shall we do Thursday the 11th of June?
1: We shall do Thursday the 11th of June. I'll put it in the calendar.
0: You never do. You ring me afterwards and go, what time did we say?
1: No, I've got it written down. 11th of the 6th, 26. Shall we say 1 p.m?
0: Let's say 1 p.m. I'm just typing in now.
1: Okay. Cool. See, he's trying to. Yeah. Yeah. One finger typing. You're one finger typing or a two?
0: Five fingers. Well, I don't know.
1: I can't even come back on that one. No, genuinely.
2: Not politely, you couldn't.
1: No, I couldn't.
0: I think I'm using every finger.
1: I can't even come back on that because I would be so in front of Ofcom in about 2 minutes. I'm not even thinking about that. Right, let's try and bring some decorum back. Have you put it onto your system?
0: I'm just doing it now.
1: Okay,
0: yeah. What's your name again?
1: Peter. Yeah, my name's Peter. Right. I think it's time to go, isn't it?
2: Well, you know, I have really missed this,
0: man. Warm for a bit.
1: You have, haven't you? You know, you always keep the listeners entertained.
2: Simon, I've really missed this.
0: Oh, thanks, Alan. It's really lovely hearing you when I tuned in.
2: Yeah, I'm just full of mischief again.
0: Right. And I heard Matty calling you a jerk. I thought, it's lovely to hear
1: that. Right. Basically, what that means in layman's terms, ladies and gentlemen, that's called polite radio talk. Basically, went, oh, crap, I've got to go on with them again.
0: Have you been reading my text?
1: Yes,
2: you two know each other too well.
1: Oh yes, we haven't got a text phone in this. We haven't got a text screen in the studio, but I bet you've got one in the office. Right, anyway, 11th of June it is, then, sir.
0: Thank you, guys. I look forward to it already. Yeah. My apologies to the ladies.
1: I'm sure they won't mind. I'm sure we'll get you. We can alternate. Yeah, 1 month on a Monday, 1 month on a Thursday.
0: Oh, how's we could. That? Yeah, we could. Yeah, we could mix it up again.
1: How's that?
0: Swap it around.
1: Will that do?
0: Swing from Mondays to Fridays.
1: You swing all you want, mate. Right, I'm out of here. Thanks, mate.
2: Right, see you.
1: Cheers, mate. Bye.
2: Cheers, Simon. Bye-bye. Bye.

0: Up and running, Johnny Marine. Many thanks to Nottingham's finest. That's what says in his email. Simon from HMRC, back with us in June. Liverpool Community Radio 106.7 FM. Just gone 1 o'clock, got another guest coming up. But first, a word, as they would say in America, a word from our sponsors.
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0: 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New Daily Cross on me, Matty Grimes. I'll stop over there.
7: Hello.
0: We're till two. As we get our live now, you'll probably read about it. You've probably seen it already. Wes Streeting has resigned as the Health Secretary, saying he's lost confidence in the PM's leadership. So, basically, in a letter to Keir Starmer, he said it would be dishonourable and unprincipled to remain in post, which now more than likely opens the door for him to challenge Keir Starmer for leadership. So we shall keep an eye on that. But he has resigned. So
7: Tell who me, wants... is that a try for ambition over ability, though?
0: I have no idea, mate. But all I know is he's resigned. So, I mean, obviously, he couldn't run for it while he was health secretary.
7: Martin's.
0: So, obviously, he needs to... But anyway, so...
7: Yeah.
0: That's he has resigned from the government. Anyway, do a quick story and then we'll see if our guests are here, because I'm sure they are. At least I hope they are. Otherwise, you have to ring Simon back up. You can fill the air for an hour.
7: Absolutely.
0: Yeah. Oh, no, hang on. Our guest is back. Right. I'll tell you what we'll do. Should we just do this?
7: I've got a very short story here.
0: Do a very short story.
7: The children's entertainer Paul Chuckle said yesterday he's delighted to be taking part in the upcoming National Theatre Tour. The 78-year-old, whose real name is Paul Elliott, will play Mr. Boo in Jim Cartwright's play The Rise and Fall of Little Voice. He'll perform alongside Silent Witness actress Francesca Mills, who will take the leading role, and Waterloo Road actress Jill Halfpenny. The show, directed by Robert Hasty, will run at the National Theatre in London from the 2nd of December to the 23rd of January before heading out on tour to cities including Newcastle, Sheffield and Salford.
0: Lovely. Can hardly wait
7: for
0: that.
7: So is it to me, to you?
0: Oh, God, I was waiting for that joke. Right, play some music. Yes, Keogh.
7: Yep.
0: And this is Nothing on TV, but we'll have our guest up next.

0: That's Keo and Nothing on TV. Liverpool Community Radio 106.7 FM. New Daily Quest. I'm me, Matty Grahams. Al Stubbs over there. Oh. Tonight we're joined by two young ladies in the studio. Pat Hughes. Pat, afternoon.
1: Good afternoon.
0: And Charlotte Grant. Charlotte, good afternoon.
2: Good afternoon.
0: Right. Now, I'm having difficulty here. One of them's for Miss Liverpool and for Miss Great Britain. I assume that's both these who entered the competition and won. Yeah. For the dear listener, right, Steve has brought the guests in, and normally we do get a little bit of history of the guests and the names. Unfortunately, this has been dropped on us. It's like literally, okay, and I've made some quick notes. Right. So, Pat, introduce yourself to the listeners and tell the listeners about yourself, and then we'll do the same with Charlotte.
1: Right. Hi, my name's Pat Hughes, and I'm retired. And although I have my own charity, which is Winning Hand, and I go into schools talking about the dangers of drinking drugs to older children, I'm also the Liverpool Ambassador for World Against Single-Use Plastic, which is going into schools talking about primary schools doing assemblies. And that's linked to the Miss England competition. And I run the local heat of the Miss Liverpool. I run Miss Liverpool City Region, which is the local heat of Miss England. Our winner goes into Miss England, and if they win Miss England, like Charlotte did, and she'll talk about it later, then you go on to the Miss World competition. But it's very much more rounds. It's not just a catwalk. There's a sports round, a charity round, and Charlotte raised $7,000 for Boys with Cancer when that was the charity we were supporting then. Oh, I'm also a volunteer for Zoe's Baby Hospice and have been for 11 years. There's a bareface round, no makeup, a talent round, a sports round, I think I've said all those, and an eco-friendly round. So it's not just that. So it's we're here today to talk about Charlotte being Miss England and going on to Miss World and me doing the Liverpool heat. So that's our main conversation today.
0: And Charlotte, obviously, you know, Miss Liverpool, how did you get involved in the pageants? Was it one of, did you enter it, or were you just one of those, you know, you see these agents on, say, oh, we've got the, you know, you've got the talent to do this. Was it one of those, or did you... Yeah, were you always interested in the pageant scene?
2: No, so this is actually one of them where I was scouted into the competition. So before I was on it, I'd never actually really heard of pageantry much. I'd obviously heard of Miss World back in the day and things like that, but I didn't actually realise they still went ahead. And I was actually on another radio station promoting young people getting starting their business and about my own cosmetics company when I bumped into Pat, who is the director of Miss Liverpool, where she told me about the competition and said, would I consider entering? This was something I wasn't too keen on at the start, I'm not going to lie. Because from my perspective of what a pageant was, it was swimwear, glamour, evening gowns, and I just assumed it was still that. But Pat went on to explain how there's so much more to pageantry nowadays and that they actually have removed the swimwear round, and it's more about you as a person, what you do for charity, how you help out in your community. And I really took some time to think about it, and I actually got back in touch and I said, do you know what, this sounds like something I'd love to get behind. So yeah, after talking to Pat, she did convince me into the competition, but I am so glad she did.
0: Yeah, and Pat, for you both really, if you think back to Miss World, if we go back to the 70s, late 60s, early 70s and the 80s when Miss World was on TV, it was so publicised, you know, it wasn't as it is today. If that was trying to be held today, it wouldn't be correct on so many levels, because back then it was a completely different time for the pageant scene and Miss World, and a lot of it was ridiculed, but also as well it was a different time then. The things that happened then couldn't happen today.
1: No,
0: and you know, they wouldn't even get on air.
3: Yeah, I mean, Eric Morley and his wife.
1: Julia Morley, she still runs Miss World.
0: Yeah,
1: and she's 87, 19, something like that. And she is amazing. Mm. But a lot of it is charity that she supports by doing that competition.
0: Because a lot of people, I mean, it used to be ridiculed, didn't it? Because I know we've had a few Miss Liverpools in the past. I know most one I can remember is Debbie Greenwood. I think back in the 80s, Debbie took the title.
1: I'm going back a long time.
0: But I say back then it was something that was ridiculed. It was like, oh, look at these girls from around the world, you know, who haven't got a, you know, who obviously just want to be on television or want to flaunt themselves. Mm. And back then it was like, oh, yeah, well, okay, the prettiest girl wins. There you go, there you go, there you go. And they always ask the question, you know, what do you want to be? or what do you want to do? And they'd always come up with answers like save the world or, you know, do this and do that. And it's all, I always thought, as I've got older, looking back at it, I'm thinking, is that just them ridiculing them by saying, well, you know, we'll ask you this question. Let's see what your answer is and see how you answer it. And, you know.
1: Well, can I I'll let you come back onto that, yeah. Charlotte.
0: Go on, Charlotte.
1: We had Miss World come over to Liverpool this year. And she is the most amazing person. When she was 19, she found she had a lump in her breast, and thankfully it wasn't cancerous. But she's always gone round telling young girls and promoting that they get themselves tested. This was before she entered Miss World, so it's something she's always done.
0: Yeah.
1: Since becoming Miss World, she has travelled the world, visiting cancer charities everywhere, as well as orphanages and various other things. And she came to Liverpool and actually came along to Zoe's Baby Hospice, which I say I've been a volunteer for 11 years. And when she went into the hospice, when they were talking about the room where the babies go on, bereavement room, and the tears were just streaming down her face, just came out. When she went into the room where they have the therapy, she just on the floor straight away, like Lady Di or like Catherine is at the moment, and engaged with them. But she's travelled the world non-stop talking, promoting, you know, getting awareness.
0: Well, that's a good thing. And Charlotte, come back to you. You were going to say something, weren't you?
2: Yeah, so as you explained before, saying it was just about who's the prettiest in the room.
0: Yeah.
2: Nowadays, it's so much more than that. And the former Miss England, prior to me, she's an aerospace engineer. Before that, again, was a doctor. Before that, again, there's been lawyers. There's been business owners. There's been entrepreneurs. These girls just aren't beautiful. They are educated. They are kind. They do so much for their own communities and the people of the world. And I think the whole point now about these competitions is to just be an overall ambassador, somebody who has a passion for something, who wants to inform or educate. And I think it's so important that this is now the way of the world and the way it is, and that it's not how it used to be back in the day where the girls were physically measured on stage. They had a tape measure out to measure their waist, their hips, their bust, and it was you had to have this stereotypical appearance. And I think nowadays, the way the world is going and the way things have changed, I think it's so much more important to promote this, because you're promoting good causes, you're promoting things that are actually important in the world.
0: Yeah, and that's the thing, isn't it? Because when you think about it, you know, if we look back at those times, we come up to date. As you say, if you can promote a cause, like yourself, you know, you've been a volunteer at Zoe's Place. We were talking off here, you've just done something recently for an Indian charity, charity. So to have someone like the both of you on, you know, their assistant who know how the land lies. It's good because, you know, former Miss Liverpool, you know, suddenly then it goes out there. The media suddenly pick up that, you know, a former Miss Liverpool is supporting this charity, that type of thing. And then it gets out there. And people aren't going to say, oh, well, she's just Miss Liverpool, she hasn't got a clue. But as you rightly pointed out, there's been a doctor, a lawyer, yourself, an aerospace engineer. So it's women who are out there who've got careers who have been Miss Liverpool but have used it for good.
2: Yeah, of course. Yeah, I couldn't agree more.
0: Yeah, and that's the thing, isn't it? That's what we're trying to promote, because as you say, Pat, you go into schools. We'll come back to you and I'll come back to Charlotte. You go into schools talking to people about drinking, the older children about drinking. You know, again, I don't think it's something that's taught in school, because when you're at 14, 15, a lot of people, you know, go to friends' houses, they drink, or they'll go out they'll go out the weekend. And they don't know what danger to put themselves in because they're at that age. How do you explain to them that, you know, it's okay to have a drink, but not go over the top at their age? Because you do see some sights in the city centre.
1: You do. And I get a lot of resources from Talk Trust, which covers all those areas. And of course, it's to do with your metabolism. So I explain about, you know, I mean, you get the likes of me, half a glass of wine and I'm legless. So, whereas...
0: I don't believe that for 1 second.
1: Don't you? I can tell you an embarrassing story.
0: No, are we within... I mean, is it okay to tell the story now? I mean, do I need to worry about Ofcom?
1: No, you'll be all right. So, and as I say, so I explain, you know, and also being on your own. You don't leave a person on their own if you're drunk, because you're all going off, and all those safety things and that. But as I say, half a glass of wine and I'm legless. So just before lockdown last time, it was one of my friend's birthdays. It was just girls. We were meeting at lunchtime, and I'd park my car halfway, get the bus and walk back. But I'd gone all the way by bus, going to walk all the way back. So the girl said, you can have a bit more than half a glass of wine. Can you see how much I'm doing now?
0: Yes.
1: A teeny weeny bit.
0: A teeny bit.
1: And we broke up then, and I had to take something up to Bowl Street. And all I remember was hearing this loud clapping, because drop a penny and I'll dance all day. I don't need a drink to get up and dance. And I heard this loud clapping, turned round, everybody's videoing me, the busker's playing 60s music, and I'm jiving away in front of the busker in the middle of Bowl Street.
0: nothing wrong with that. Absolutely nothing. That's not embarrassing at all. Just shows you enjoying yourself.
3: That's the only thing I can say.
0: And Charlotte, you've done different charities. You know, tell us about the recent one you did. Was it Bhopa in India?
2: Yes, so I've just come back from a humanitarian trip in India, where we went into different schools, universities, orphanages, and we spent a lot of time with the community and the people of India. So there's a charity back here in the UK called Bhopa, which is the British Association of the Asian Community here in the UK, and they also work with the Lions Club. So what they do is throughout the year they create funding and do events, and we raise a lot of funds for people of India, and we go back and we go to the school, which is actually called the Lions Club. It's a high school. So this school is fully funded by people here in the UK. And we also donate a lot of money to children's hospices, where in India, I'm not sure if you're aware, but they have an issue where girls aren't as wanted as males. So when they are born, it is quite common for them to be discarded of, and it's quite upsetting. And me going there, I didn't realise how severe this was. And they do have a lot of orphanages where they just have a baby hospice where they can drop the child off. And for me, this was, I'm getting emotional even just thinking about it now, because it's something that I didn't even realise existed until I went and experienced it for myself. And these children, I went in, again, as I mentioned, quite upset, and I was like, oh my goodness, this is like a really sad, sad place. And all these girls have got really deep backgrounds and stories which I couldn't even imagine existed. But for some reason, I was thinking they were smiling, dancing. They were the happiest children I've ever seen. And it was mad to me, because I just assumed that they wouldn't necessarily be happy. But when I spoke to them, they said, no, we have life. We have clothes. We have friends. And they call the other girls their sisters. They said, we have a family. We have a mum. And there's a lady who owns this orphanage called BBG. And she was actually abandoned and discarded for the dogs when she was younger. And she said she would never want somebody or a child to live the life she did. So she has this big, massive orphanage full of girls, and it's just incredible because it has this amazing atmosphere. I'm actually going back again next April to these girls, where they're educated, they go to school, they have all this funding from people here in the UK. But I think it's mad because it's not something that we would have ever considered or realised. And actually coming home, I've actually tipped half my wardrobe into a suitcase and I'm going to take it back for the girls. And I just think sometimes we take for granted even just having multiple pairs of shoes. A lot of these children don't actually own one pair of shoes. Or they'll share, or if they outgrow, they'll pass it on and pass it on. And they generally just have one item of clothing to wear and one to wash. So I think going on that trip and coming back home, it's made me realise how fortunate we are.
0: And absolutely.
2: A lot of things we do take for granted, such as fresh water or three meals a day or even shoes on our feet.
0: Yeah, absolutely.
3: When Freddie Flintoff his programme about the taking a bunch of lads from the northwest over to India. They played a match against the girls' team, who were many of whom came from an orphanage. It just makes you sit bolt upright. But the one thing that struck me was everybody that was there in a position of responsibility for caring for these girls, the care was just so naked and transparent. It was just a wonderful thing to see. I've been to India twice. Once was to train people to do a job, and I found that harrowing. was extremely hard work. I'm still in contact with four or five of them because I could have internalised everything and become quite depressive about everything. Mm. Mm. But actually, you're encouraged to be very outward going, and it changed my attitude to hardship for sure. I mean, and the people I was training were actually fairly well off and well educated. They were all of an equal educational standards I have. Mm. But by the time I finished, I felt really quite inferior because they're taking hardship as it hits them in the face and just deal with it at the same time as working. It's just an amazing feeling.
0: Yeah, it is. And it must be for yourself. You know, it must be for yourself. And Pat, you know,
1: you've been to India too.
0: Yeah, you've seen it. Mm. And you know, you've mentioned you're a volunteer at Zoe's Place. You have been for 11 years. Mm. Again, I can't even imagine what that like, because we all know what Zoe's Place is and the fight they had to get a new building, which they have now, thankfully.
1: Yes, thank you.
0: But you know, if we'd have lost that, then we would have lost a massive part of the city, because there's no place like Zoe's Place, because I couldn't do what the staff do there, because it's absolute. I mean, you sort of want, you know, we talk about how good the care staff are, but in there, it must be so difficult. And I say, you volunteer in there. Mm.
1: And you see the amazing work they do. Children that go in there can go in and give stay for a week or so, and the parents then can spend time with their other siblings who they haven't got time for because they're 24 hours a day at home, you know, with and they even do therapy for the parents and help the siblings as well. Mm. So it's not just the babies. They do amazing work.
0: That's what I mean. Yeah.
1: Awesome.
0: Charlotte, you know, when Miss Liverpool, you took part in the competition, what was your, how did you prepare for it? Because as you say, there's different layers to it. How did you prepare for it, knowing that you'd enter the competition? Was it a sense of like, oh, I can do this, or was it like, ah, what have I done?
2: So after I entered Miss Liverpool and then went on to Miss England, I didn't realise the amount of work that was involved. So there was 10 rounds in Miss England.
0: Yeah.
2: So there's a sports round, there's an eco round, there's bare face, there's modelling, there's charity. There is tons of different rounds. But I was in the best of hands because I had Pat here with me.
0: Yeah.
2: And Pat has some really good contacts in the community. So for the eco round, that's a round where you have to create an outfit with sustainable materials. And I actually had Taya from Seven Streets, which is a local designer here in Liverpool. She helped me convert my mum's wedding dress into the theme of the 1920s, which was what the theme was at Miss England at the time. Mm. So not only did I do really well in the eco round because of Taya and Pat, I also did really well and won Miss Charity in Miss England. So that was the girl who raised the most money for charity at the time. So the charity that was involved with Miss England was called Balls to Cancer, which is a charity about men's testicular cancer.
0: Mm-hmm.
2: And not only did I raise the most money in the shortest amount of time, but I also tried to raise awareness. And I was going into gyms and places where it was male dominated, and I was awareness. And I was going into gyms and places where it was male dominated, and I was talking to the men in there, and I was saying about, you know, about

0: And, you know, even if it takes 5 minutes of your time out, the doctor goes, no, look, you're fine, you've got nothing to worry about. And, he explains to you how to, because a lot of us men don't. We just get on with it. We're just like, if we've got it, so be it. Mm. You know, but we need to take time out of ourselves. But how did they feel with you coming in and explaining to them? Were they sort of like, oh, okay.
1: At first, a few of the lads.
0: Yeah, I was going to say, you still get those who were like, yeah.
1: They were a bit hesitant and to listen, but then when I explained why I was there and what I was doing, they were actually really wanting to learn. And during my reign, and to raise the money, I actually was doing activities in a gym where I was saying to them, if I can do more squats than you in a certain amount of time, I said, I will give you £5, or if I beat you, you need to give me £5. And yeah. I was doing stuff such as sit-ups, squats, I was doing dead hangs, but little did they know I have a really good dead hang time. So anybody who came up against me, they were not winning. So I knew deep down that this was all going to charity.
2: But men also suffer from breast cancer.
1: Yes,
2: People keep really quiet about it, but I've got two brothers-in-law, both of whom suffer from prostate cancer. They're both being treated for it now, and one of them's actually got traces of signs of breast cancer as well. I was toying with the idea of doing a series of programs while ago about men's health. And why should we talk about men's health? Because they always leave going to the doctor too late. Yes. And when they get back, they're going to face the wife who said, I told you so. Mm. I've been telling you for ages. You go to the doctors.
0: Yeah, it's true. I used to get it all the time.
2: Didn't we both?
0: Yeah, I did. Yeah. Anyway, so while I've got the tubies here, you know, you see some of these American programs that come out, and I want to get your opinion on it. You know, these beauty pageant programs you see for America. Mm. Is it Molly? What's her name?
1: Honey Boo Boo.
0: Thank you. Yeah. You know, and you look at these programs, and some of these girls are like 4, 5, 6.
1: Yeah.
0: When you look at them as people, you know, as you've been a former slipper, you've been in the business, you look at them and go, do you know what? Are they starting them too early? Is this sort of like,
3: I think so.
0: I think you look at it and go, oh, you know, the girls are made up and so on and so forth. And you're thinking, are they actually having a childhood? Mm.
1: I think it's one of them where, I think it depends what kind of competition you go into. Because Miss America it's a big pageant.
0: It
1: in
0: is.
1: America and in Asia, pageantry to them is like football to us.
0: Yeah.
1: It's there. It's massive. It's huge. And it's something that, like here, so when you see the children and they're going to the football academy from a very, very young age and they train their way up to become professionals, it's the same in America and in Asia. They go to pageant school at a very young age where they learn to walk, they learn to talk. And I think it's not as popular here in England, but as I said, in America, it very much is. And I understand that a lot of it can be a bit, I don't know, seeing toddlers in tiaras. I think seeing these very young children in all glammed up, it can be a little bit intimidating and a bit much. But then when you look at the other side of it where it's like, okay, well, these girls are using their beauty with a purpose and a beauty to advocate for something important and using their voice to promote something. And I think television does, it picks out the worst of these kind of things.
0: Yes.
1: And there is lots of different competitions where I think it can be a little bit like, oh gosh, that doesn't seem too right. Mm. But then there's loads of pageants out there which really do advocate for good causes.
0: That's the thing, isn't it? It's getting that balance between a good cause and, as we rightly point out, the TV producer go, well, let's put this in, you know. And I suppose as well, the parents' reactions if the child doesn't do well, again, that makes for great TV because they may finish second and the camera cuts to the parents who's politely clapping, as you do, but really, when they do an interview off camera, they're seething and they'll just lay into the judge and other contestants, so on and so forth. And think to yourself, as you rightly pointed out, that it's massive over there. But is that sort of saying to the child, well, if you don't win, you can throw a tantrum. I'll throw a tantrum on your behalf. And, you know, next time you might get a better reaction, so to speak. Because you do look at some of them, the parents, and they do blame everyone from the judge to themselves to the contestants.
3: The worst.
0: You know what I mean? But that's the thing. Yeah. That's the whole thing about it. And you sort of look at it and go, you know, you shake your head.
1: Yeah. I do think, though, the parents' reaction can somewhat be validated in a sense of that these children and these people have worked so incredibly hard for something, and if the score or it doesn't go your way, it can be devastating, but I don't obviously think the level...

0: level of how they react to it. But I think the amount of work that these people put into it, and there is only one Miss of every single continent or country. So I think it can be very, very tough. And a lot of people don't realise the amount of work that goes into it. So I think when you've tried so hard and you're putting in all of your efforts to do something and it doesn't go your way, it can be a little bit upsetting. But I think a lot of the time they just need to use that upset as strength to power on to do better next time.
1: Yeah. So what's your, I mean, what's the future for you then? I mean, I'll say former Slipple, you've done the charge work, you're going back to India. What's the plan for the rest of the year? So, have you got an agenda?
0: Yeah, a little bit.
1: You don't want to be Prime Minister, do you?
0: No, not,
1: a lot of people resigning as we speak.
2: Vacancy, surely.
0: Not quite, but I do actually, alongside all this, as mentioned briefly before, I have my own cosmetics company.
1: Yeah.
0: And this is what I promoted and used during my reign as Miss England and Miss Liverpool, is that my company, it creates products for people with diversity, so different coloured hair, different coloured skin tones, and I'm also hoping to bring in more accessible products for people with limb deficiency and who have lack of mobility in their hands, because I think it's very important that the cosmetic industry is massive, but it's not also accessible for a lot of people who do have, as I said, limb deficiency or strength grip. So I am currently and will still be working on my cosmetics company, but I also do modelling and acting. I have quite a few different jobs, so I'm always busy.
1: You juggle many careers. Now, acting, you've just mentioned. Anything we've seen you in that we should see you in?
0: Yeah.
1: Maybe. Do you want to give any programmes a plug you've been in, or people will be kind of looking up?
0: So I've currently been in the Netflix series House of Guinness.
1: Oh.
0: I have also been on Coronation Street, Hollyoaks. I do quite a lot of TV commercials as well, such as I've been in Corn, I've been in Northern Rail. So yeah, a few little bits. There's more that I've been in as of recent, but I need to keep hush until they've actually heard.
1: Absolutely. Yeah. Pat, have you been on their television? Have you been on any adverts over the years?
0: Actually,
1: I mean, you've been to Charlotte, but I might as well speak to you.
3: I'm not into outer image. Everything is like inner image. And that's why I don't think young girls, but we'll go back to that to be all about the outer image. So a friend of mine a couple of years ago said, look, they're doing a lot of filming in Liverpool. Why don't we enrol with a casting agency? She wanted to be involved. So I said, OK, we'll go along with that. So it just so happened they were doing Batman in Liverpool.
1: Yes.
3: So I got an email saying to go along to be in a funeral scene, and she didn't get one, which wasn't very good. And I went just before the day for the fitting. I got a call saying they wanted me to do a different part, not the funeral scene, but to go down for the fitting on that day. But when I went down, I had to have a cast made of my teeth. And then when that came back, a cast made of my face, I was going to be a drug addict. And they put the makeup on, I had black eyes and blood and all sorts of things. And they said to me, can we put drops in your eyes on the day? Because you're going to need to look spaced out. And it's all close up. But then lockdown came, and then they ended up doing it in London. And the cast of my teeth, which cost £800, got binned. But then I got another part, because I don't do many. I only did it for hair. And it was in a Responder. So I was going to be a laundrette lady in Responder, but I had one line to say, even though I'm not equity, and was to say, I won't have a baby to you, which at my age, would I? And then because the programme was should have been 50 minutes long, and with me saying that would have been 54, so that bit was actually, you see me in it, in the laundress. And
1: so they just basically cut that out to say 4 minutes.
3: I went on the credits, and they had the cheek, instead of saying Pat Hughes, laundry lady, they said, the old lady. Pat Hughes?
1: Had a word there, Pat.
3: How bad is that?
1: I'd have gone and found the producer and had a quiet word with his head.
3: So.
1: This is amazing, though. The old lady.
2: It's a pretty heartless business, isn't it?
3: It is.
1: I mean, you could just put, you know, lady in laundrette.
3: They could have said laundrette lady.
1: Laundrette lady.
3: Yeah.
1: You know, not that. Oh,
3: not the old lady.
1: I hope you found a producer. Charlotte, coming back to you with your makeup, your designing. How long have you always wanted to do that for? Is it something you want to do from an early age, or as it's grown over your Miss Liverpool reign?
0: So, I actually didn't ever think this would be a career path for me. So during high school, I really focused on my studies and education and achieved really good grades to do veterinary medicine. I actually got accepted into Liverpool University to do veterinary medicine, but it was a 7-year course with 1 year in China.
1: Yeah.
0: And I just was thinking that's an awfully long time. So I deferred my offer and took that year to just figure out what I really wanted to do. And I got back doing things that I really was passionate about. Like, I've always modelled from a very young age. So I started doing some modelling. I did a bit of makeup modelling for my friends. And when I was getting into the industry, I noticed there was a lack of products for people with red hair, like myself. And I just thought, gosh, there's a big gap in this industry. So I did some research, and in 2019, that is when I started Charlotte Grant Cosmetics. I started off with one product, which was for your eyebrows.
1: Yeah.
0: And then I went on to bring out eyelashes, which are false eyelashes in different hair colours. So I have ginger eyelashes, I have blonde eyelashes, white, brown. I have a wide rainbow selection as well. Yeah. So it's a product that's not actually on the high street. So this is something that only myself does. And from then on in, I had a lot of followers, and this was during lockdown actually. So as everybody's wearing the mask, the only thing you could see was your eyebrows and eyelashes. So it actually taken off quite well. And my mum said, oh, well, if you make even or make some profit within 3 months, you don't have to go to university. And then 3 weeks later, I go, Mum, it's done really well. I've made profit. I just couldn't believe that the demand for these products and the lack of representation in the industry. And the cosmetic industry is huge, but there's just certain gaps which lacks products of people certain skin colours or hair colours. And I think everybody deserves to feel beautiful. And even if it is using a little bit of makeup to enhance your natural beauty rather than mask it, I think everybody deserves to feel beautiful.
1: Yeah, you're right. I mean, that's it, isn't it? I mean, a lot of people, makeup is just like, you know, lipstick, blusher. You know, they'll stick, but say if you've got red hair like yourself, Pat, you've got brown hair. You know, and you know, you can find the makeup that actually go or eyelashes to go with it. You go out and say, oh, I love your eyelashes. Oh yeah, same colour as my hair. And that type of thing. It makes you feel good that people notice that. And the work you've put into it. As you say, you must have been really good though when your mum said to make a little profit. Mum made a profit. I'm not going to uni now. Bye.
0: I know. It's so crazy because I think I'd studied so hard to get these grades and I put everything into it. And then my career path has just completely changed. I mean, there's nothing stopping me from ever going back to university.
1: Yeah.
0: But I just think at this moment in time, I'm really enjoying life. And every day, it doesn't really feel like work because I'm just doing things that I'm passionate about and that I enjoy. So I wake up every day and it's completely different. And I've actually just come back. I only landed last night from another spontaneous influencer trip where Wizz Air, the airline, invited me and a bunch of content creators to an unknown destination. So we all boarded the plane not knowing where we were going. And we actually landed in Armenia. And it's a location and a place that I would never have considered going on holiday. But it was beautiful. And I think from this, I've experienced going to India, Vietnam, Armenia, and that's just in the past 12 months.
1: Exactly.
0: And I think as a girl from Kirby, I could never really have envisioned travelling the world. And growing up with just my mum and my brother and sister, I think my holidays consisted of going to Scotland in the caravan and camping down the road. Yeah. And it's kind of like all these incredible places and experiences have all come from this competition.
1: Yeah.
0: And it just shows you how far it can take you.
1: So little Charlotte looking at big Charlotte. If Charlotte could go back and speak to little Charlotte and say, look, don't worry. I'm sure, Pat, you're the same. If you could go back and speak to yourself when you were younger, little, and say, you know, everything's going to be fine. Because at that age, when you're a teenager growing up and that, you always worry about what the future's going to be, where am I going to be, what am I going to do? And having you two young ladies here today has proved that, you know.
4: Yeah.
1: You know, has proved that it can be done. But if you were to go back in time, and you know, little old you, Charlotte, it would may worry as they got older what had happened. What would your advice be to them? Would it just be like, look, just be you?
4: Yes.
0: Yeah, definitely. And I know from my experience having red hair growing up, I really struggled to fit in, and especially being in Liverpool where the stereotypical beauty standard was fake tan, big eyelashes, the nails. It's so beautiful, but it's just so different from my appearance. And I never really felt like I fitted in or never really felt beautiful growing up because I just always looked at these other amazing, beautiful women and compared myself to them. And I think I've learned to realise that beauty is everywhere. And I think if you just focus on yourself and just really put effort into you as a person and you just being a good person, I think that's all that really matters.
1: Yeah, exactly.
2: I think the most beautiful people are people that have beauty from the inside.
3: I think so.
0: Where, I couldn't agree more.
2: Where their spirit shines more than anything.
1: Yeah, absolutely.
3: And to me, I say, snowflakes are all different shapes and sizes.
1: Yeah, that's true.
3: But every snowflake is beautiful. And it's the same with people. They're absolutely. All different shapes and sizes, but everyone is beautiful.
1: So what's the future for you, Pat? What are you up to for the rest of the year in your career?
0: I'm not sure if we got long enough.
1: Pat's we have, actually. We're all right. Yeah,
0: Pat's list as long as everything.
3: Right. So, as I say, I have my own charity, Winning Hand Charity, which is to do with drink and alcohol and everything. Mm-hmm. But when I see, and I go out with the homeless team on a Thursday evening, and when I see somebody in a sleeping bag, I see them as a caterpillar, but a caterpillar becomes a beautiful butterfly.
1: Yeah. Yep.
3: And those same people in the sleeping bags can become that beautiful butterfly. Mm-hmm. And I did a photographic exhibition a few years ago showing what I call ordinary people, just people who knew had been there, and put them back what they looked like then and what they were now and that sort of thing. But I want to do it big time now because I saw, I'm not going to go on for ages with this, but a big exhibition, art exhibition, I love art and that. And when I went in, it was done like a bombed out the wall, and the paintings were 5 foot square on the wall. They gave you a piece of like glass to look at, and the paintings came alive. Mm. And they would talk, and it was a soldier saying how he felt and different things. The next one was the truce. You heard the soldiers singing Silent Night, playing. Then midnight came, and then the guns shooting. And it was like that, and it was amazing. And I happened, because you spoke about Roger Phillips before, I asked them why it wasn't in the paper, and they said nobody had done it. I rang Radio Merseyside. It was Roger. They were on for about 20 minutes. Now, I want to do that big time because nothing has changed. Those people are on the streets, their story. Nobody is taking them from stage to stage. Mm. You talk about India and Africa. I went to Africa. Mm. I'll make this quick so it don't take up a lot of time. And I don't like just the swimming pool and the hotel, so I chatted up the waiter to go to their village in the jungle.
2: Yep.
3: They took us there, stayed there for an hour, went to the next village, but they take you halfway. Blow a silly horn, they came out, stop you falling down a hole, getting attacked by an animal, blah, blah. Did six villages in a day. And that's the way I see the system should work now. The person on the street should be taken to the next stage and then not left to find their own way to the next stage, but taken halfway and all the way round. And so now I'm aiming to do the big exhibition with Mark and Charlotte, who did the paintings, that talk. I know famous people who have been there, done that, who are willing to be characters before, who've got a voice, who've got followers so that we can get petitions into Parliament to get things changed. And that's my project at the moment.
1: Fingers crossed it all works. Charlotte, I mean, obviously coming back from Armenia yesterday, what's next on the Charlotte travel plans for the year?
0: I actually have quite a few different destinations that I'm hoping to go to. So I have friends up in Canada, and the current Miss England Grace is going to Miss World this year, and that's being held in Vietnam. So I'm hoping going to see her in Vietnam. I'm also going to Africa in December with the girls who I competed with last year at Miss World. So I've got a few little places, and there's a few surprises coming in as well with an exchange programme that I'm going to be going on.
1: Ooh. Also as well, your makeup. I assume you've got a website. Would you like to mention it to the listeners, maybe if they want to go and have a look at it?
0: I would absolutely love to. So my brand is called Charlotte Grant Cosmetics, and we have our own website, which is charlottegrantcosmetics.com. Mm-hmm. And we also have promotion on TikTok, Facebook, Instagram. Every platform is always called Charlotte Grant Cosmetics, so it's pretty easy to find.
1: Yeah, I'm going to leave the last word to the both of you.
3: Sorry, can I just say to you, we're looking for contestants now for this year's Miss Liverpool.
1: Of course.
3: So if we can give you the link on our website.
1: Yeah.
3: Right, Charlotte? Quote our website.
0: Yeah, so if you're wanting to enter Miss Liverpool and have this amazing experience that I did, so it all started from Miss Liverpool. And when you go on to Miss Liverpool, you then go on to Miss England and then Miss World. So it all begins at Miss Liverpool, which is easy to apply for. It's on our website, which is missliverpool.com. And you just go on, you fill out the application form, and myself and Pat will receive that and review it. And if you are lucky enough to be accepted as a finalist for Miss Liverpool, you will then be entered into our Miss Liverpool City Region competition. And then hopefully, if you go on to win that, you will then go on to Miss England.
1: Yeah. I was going to say, Pat, I'm going to leave the last word to you two ladies. If anyone's listening, maybe a young girl who is, I'd say, anxiety or worrying about growing up, or, you know, reaching a teenager, what would your advice be to both of them? Pat, I'll start with you, and then Charlotte, I'll start with you. Pat, what would you say to them listening?
3: When they've got problems, did you say?
1: If they've reached a teenager, or, you know, they're in school where people go, no, you're not that attractive, or, you know, your teeth aren't straight, you've got different hair from us, so on and so forth, different build size. What would you say to someone who's in that situation, might be listening and may have heard our conversation with Charlotte and yourself? What would you say to them?
3: Well, actually, diversing a bit again, but I will take it on time. I went on a course the other week, prevention of suicide.
1: Mm.
3: And I happened to be walking through St. John's Gardens last week, and I saw a young girl crying and stopped, and she had those problems where, you know, she was being bullied, she was being, and various things sat with. But it's very important that they speak to somebody and share and find somebody where it's confidential and that. So I was able to guide her where she could speak to somebody and where she was ready, and we sorted that out. But I think it's where they can feel confident of and not being judged to speak to somebody. If you don't speak to somebody, you can't help yourself.
1: Yeah,
3: you need to
1: Charlotte.
3: Do that.
0: So I think if you are struggling with body image issues or things like that, it's really important to just focus on you as an inner person. As growing up, I did struggle. And I found that focusing on things such as me and my family and just doing things that I enjoyed, I kind of forgot about all that kind of thing, and hanging around with people who were just happy and, I don't know, just see life differently. I think there's so much more to life than your appearance, and I think a lot of people struggle with that because they think outer appearance is everything, where I think inner beauty is so much more important. And I know it's easy me coming on here and saying, you know, just try and be happy and just be fun, but I think if you just really just surround yourself with good people, I think they will then inherently push you to be a better person. And I think life's way too short to be caring so much about something as your appearance.
1: Absolutely.
0: There's so much more to life than that.
1: There is.
0: Yeah.
1: Unfortunately, that's the end of the show. Pat Hughes, thank you very much. Charlotte Graham, thank you very much. It's been a pleasure having you. Alan, thank you very much. Show's for peace tonight at 6:10, 6 tomorrow morning over the weekend. As well, leave with Joseph Locken. Goodbye from all of us. We'll see you soon. Bye-bye.
3: Bye-bye.

Hello, my name's Steve Farragher, and I'm here to explain to you all about the LCR Club 100. LCR Club 100 is a novel way for you to contribute to and support Liverpool Community Radio. 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I realise £100 is a big ask, especially at the moment. But in reality, this £100 equates to eating one Greg steak bake or drinking one Starbucks coffee a week. In return for being part of Club 100, you'll get a framed certificate, an LCR mug, and the chance to be a guest on our programme, Kenny Island Discs. But more importantly, you'll get a warm, fuzzy feeling that you or your organisation is contributing to a worthwhile community project. You can either make a one-off payment by BACS of £100 or set up a monthly standing order of only £8.34. Donations need to be made to Kensington Vision, which is all one word, Community Interest Company via the Co-op Bank. Our sort code is 089299. That's 089299. And our bank account details are 65255654. That's 65255654. If you'd like more information or more details, then contact me, Steve Farragher, by emailing steve@l-c-r.co.uk. Or you can even call into the LCR studio, 53 to 57 Holt Road. And you can also see what your donation is delivering to the community. Thanks very much for listening.

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In Love Film, Music Legends. On Liverpool Community Radio, 106.7. I'm Michael Farry, and I hope you've been having a good January and February. It seems a little bit bleak at the moment. It's always been raining, always been overcast, but spring is on the way, along with all those dates in the calendar that you get. Burns Night, Groundhog Day at the beginning of February, then it's Pancake Day and St. Patrick's Day, and then finally you've got your way to Easter. But there's one I missed out there that always happens in February, that is Valentine's Day. And in a Film Music Legends special for you on Liverpool Community Radio, I'm going to be playing some of the best themes from, I think you can guess it already, the most romantic films, whether they are romantic dramas, romantic comedies. You likely know most of the films and some of the soundtrack music, songs and themes that are associated with them. Love, relationships, will they, won't they? It's such a big part of most Hollywood films that you would lose count, but there are the films that are just specifically about those things. And so it's those we're going to be looking at in this Love Film Music Legends special. A remake of the film from 1950. This has to be one of the highlights of Steve Martin's acting career. He doesn't want her getting married, at least, well, not to this person that she's chose. The man is a really eligible bachelor anyway. He just doesn't like him for some reason. That was the plot of the original

Welcome to the Jazz Cavern. I'm Frank Griffith. Jazz Cavern is a monthly program on Liverpool Community Radio playing jazz and related tracks, as well as conversing with guests on matters jazz and the arts and live music in the greater Liverpool area. Today's guest is going to be Barry Dahlman. Barry is a pianist, and he leads a group, plays a lot in the Liverpool area, and he'll be here at 4 o'clock in about an hour's time, talking about his new group, his new project that involves songs of the Beatles. And so that's pretty cool. I'm going to hear some tracks and tell you a bit about what's going on in Liverpool beforehand. And I'd just like to say, for no apparent reason, that this May, today, May the 5th, as it happens, 2026, is the 5th anniversary of my show. The Jazz Cavern has been extant for 5 years at Liverpool Community Radio, which is quite a nice thing to celebrate. We started here in May of 21, and we haven't left. This is my 59th show, and it's pretty cool. So we're going to pay tribute to, sadly we have some bereavements to share with you, jazz-wise. And the one we're going to start with, the person we're going to start with, is the late, great Michael Westbrook, who's a English composer and pianist and bandleader, who died on about 2 weeks ago in mid-April. I believe it was April 11th. And he died at the age of 90, and so got in a lot. Very good innings and lots of great music. And we're going to read a couple of tributes to Michael and just mention a couple of other things. But we're going to start with a track of Michael's that he recorded in his most recent album, which I've played on the Jazz Cavern a few times. It was recorded in 24, I believe, the title of which is Band of Bands. And he recorded several of his own pieces. But we're going to start with a song by Billy Strayhorn, who, of course, was a longtime collaborator of Duke Ellington's. And Duke, Michael, was a big fan of Ellington and Strayhorn throughout his career. So I thought it would be nice to pay tribute to his one of his, sort of guiding lights. And that was Billy Strayhorn. So this is a piece of Billy's entitled Johnny Come Lately. And it was recorded, as I said, in 2024.

It's Mike Westbrook, and that was from his most recent album called Band of Bands. And I'd like to recite to you some of the tribute paid to Mike from his saxophone player, one of his sax players called Chris Bisco, who's a good pal of mine. And Chris played with Mike's band from about 1979, so quite a long time, over 40 years. And he talks about it in his tribute, which was published in the UK Jazz News, ukjazznews.com, if you want to look it up online. And he said, regular tours gathered. Regular tours continued in France, Scandinavia, Italy, and the UK. Years later, during a trio tour of Sweden, I remember playing in a modern art gallery and realizing that I was experiencing hallucinations resulting solely from fatigue. The punishing schedules continued for many years, and Mike thrived creatively in this environment. This is one of the ways in which he reflected on his compositions and his great respect for the ethos of his greatest influence, Duke Ellington. The touring was very much part of the musical experience, integrated into compositions, which covered everything from his beloved eight-bar blues to large-scale examinations of the condition of the modern world in London Bridge is Broken Down, another one of his pieces. Jump forward more than 40 years and Mike was still as creative, as determined to make his next project his best ever, always ready to work with a diverse range of musicians and musics. His ninth decade, in his 80s, saw new music written for bands large and small, jazz and not so jazz. There were also solo piano concerts, improvised ruminations on a lifetime of listening and playing, and Band of Bands, a totally oblique, lyrical, and swinging reworking of some of his favorite pieces. Days before he died, Mike was still working on a composition based around a recording of Church Bells, only three notes, but so much more to come. Words of Chris Bisco. And we're going to listen now. We're going to move along to some music of a good friend of mine called Gary Topper. Gary's an American guy who lives in Memphis, Tennessee. And this is a piece of Gary's from his new album, which is called Nightshade. And we'll be hearing the title track, written and arranged by Gary Topper, who plays the soprano sax on this track. And this is his composition, Nightshade.

That was Gary Topper. Gary, as I said a minute ago, is a composer and arranger and saxophone player. And we heard one of his compositions, Nightshade, from the most recent album Gary made about a year ago, and I think in about 2025. And he kindly sent me a copy all the way from Memphis, Tennessee. So just got a little bit of it brewing in the back here as we continue through the show, awaiting the arrival of our guest, Barry Dolman, who will be here around 4 o'clock, talk about his latest project. Just wanted to pay tribute to another couple of, well, a band and an individual. The band is known as the Mississippi Jazz Band. Now, that's a great name, clearly, Mississippi, Mississippi. And they started in Liverpool. They formed in Liverpool. And I believe the original name of the band, I've done a little bit of research here, was the Wallacey Rhythm Kings. And the band was the first band, the first act to play at Liverpool's Cavern Club, i.e. the Jazz Cavern, in January 57, years before the Beatles. However, they changed their name to the Mississippi Jazz Band, which is probably a good idea. And they actually started, they formed on Valentine's Day in 1949. So that would have been 76 years or something, 77 years. And they played to thousands of Northwesterners over all those years, over seven decades, of course. And in 2013, their founding member was called, was a pianist called Frank Robinson, who dedicated 60 years of his life to the band, and he would die in 2013. As the remaining members enter their 90s, they've decided it's time to bring the band to an end. And that's pretty amazing that some of them are still around, maybe one or two. Mr. Robinson suggested combining the Mersey and Mississippi River names to create their unique title. The group's seven young members played their first gig as the Mississippi Jazz Band at the Governor's Ballroom in Wallasey on Valentine's Day, 1949, in an event billed as the Merseyside's first jazz band ball. They went on to play at the same bill, on the same bill, I should say, as Louis Armstrong at Liverpool Stadium in 1956. Not bad. Not bad at all. Mr. Robinson was the last original member still playing with the band, which is thought to be the longest established jazz band in the UK. He died at Whiston Hospital on December 30th, 2012, following a fall at his home in Roby earlier in the month. And John Higham joined the band in 1970 as the lead trumpet, as one of the last remaining members of the group, and fast approaching his 92nd birthday, he's decided to it's the time to hang up the instruments. So that's kind of sad news. They had a last gig 2 weeks ago on a Monday at the Aigburth Arms near to Sefton Park, and it was a very well-attended event, and it was led by a trumpet player from London, called Enrico Tommaso, and he played and sang a lot of their great songs. And his daughter, who's a resident of Liverpool, is called Chia Tommaso, and she got up and sang a song. And she was on the Jazz Cavern, for that matter, about 6 months ago. So she's contributing a lot to Liverpool's scene, and we hope she stays here for a long time. So that's a bit of a tribute to this wonderful organization. And the trombone player who was addressing the audience, quite an elderly chap, did say that there's no such thing as never. So maybe they'll come out and play at some stage. But that's the end of their weekly residency on Mondays at the Aigburth Arms. So good
good luck to them. We hope they're doing well. Just to add another trad note, I'd like to mention that I'm playing, I'm a Saxon clarinet player, on Sunday, this Sunday, which is the 10th of May, May 10th, at the Childwall Abbey Hotel. And that's from 2 to 4 p.m., free to get in. Childwall Abbey Hotel, of course, is in Childwall, not too far from the Childwall Five Ways, and, of course, very near to the Abbey itself and the Childwall Abbey School, for those of you that know that area. I'm playing there with a band that plays there monthly called the Savoy Jazz Band, and they play every second Sunday of the month. So if you're in the area, it'd be lovely to see you. And also to mention, there's some other jazz gigs coming up this month, which I'll get to in a minute. But I think I'll move on to some music. And the music we're going to be listening to is from a recent guest on the Croissant, the Daily Croissant. Her name is Joanne Louise Griffiths, no relation, and known as Jolo, J-O-L-O, Jolo. She's made a she kindly gave me a copy of her new CD, which is called The Here and Now. And it was recorded in London, and we're going to hear that track, title track of her song. And in addition to her fine vocals and songwriting skills, we're going to listen to the trumpet of a well-known London-based trumpet player called Byron Wallen, and some other great musicians. So here is Jolo on The Here and Now.

That was Joanne. That was Joanne Louise Griffiths singing her song.

just regarding a Liverpool institution, and then follow that with some gig announcements for the month of May here in the Liverpool and Greater Manchester, Liverpool, Chester, Southport area. And this was from a publication I often quote on the Jazz Cavern called the Liverpool Post, livepost.co.uk, newspaper which is online but full of great stories and interesting stuff. And it's regarding a great record shop which is still going in Liverpool on West Aubrey Road, and it's called the Music Box. And I'll just read you a bit. It's with a heavy heart we have to announce that my nan, Diane Kane, co-owner of the Musical Box, has passed away at the age of 88. Just like her mother before her, Diane dedicated her entire life to music, began working at her mother Dorothy's shop age 13, and only retired due to the pandemic at the age of 83. And her encyclopedic musical knowledge was second to none. More than anything, Diane's happiness lied within her family and her shop. Both myself and my mom, Paula, only became involved when Diane retired initially just to help out. Tony then started the monumental task of the shop restoration in 2020. So we really have poured our heart and soul into this little old record shop, and for that we know how proud she was, as she'd often tell us. Record store day this Saturday, this is about a month ago, will continue as planned, as that is what Diane would have wanted, and we will continue to post news regarding the day as normal tomorrow. So that's referring to the great Musical Box shop on West Aubrey Road. So we're now going to just mention a couple of gigs for your delectation. This is a club in the Stockport area called the Moor Club, M-O-O-R. And it's in, as I said, Stockport. And they're having jazz there every Sunday evening. This particular Sunday, which is the 10th of May, it'll be Josh Kavanagh Brearley Sextet. The following Sunday, it's Vince Dunn Quartet. 24th of May is Liam Byrne Quartet. Liam's a very fine saxophonist from the Wrexham area. And then another great sax player who's from Manchester on the 31st of May, the last Sunday of the month, of course, called Munch Manship. So do go along and support the music. I know it's in Manchester, but it's not that far away. And you'll be so glad. I'll just mention the postcode. The Moor Club, 85 Heaton Moor Road, Stockport, SK4 4PB. If you want to find out more about the venue, go on to Jazz at the Railway on Facebook. Jazz at the Railway. If you do use Facebook. I also want to mention a gig coming up on the 23rd of May, which is not far from now. It's a couple weeks. And it's a big band based in Liverpool, although I think they have players from all over the Northwest. And it's led by a guy called Dan Stinson, who's a sax player. And he's been running this band for many years. And they'll be playing on the 23rd of May at 8 p.m. at the Sefton Park Cricket Club, which is a nice venue for a big band. Jazz, there's plenty of seating, and it's a biggish room. And if you look up Halcyon Syncopators on Facebook and or just Google the name, you'll be able to find out how to get tickets. And finally, just to mention, as I always do, there's jazz every Friday and Saturday at Ma Boyle's in Pierhead area, 7 Tower Gardens, L31LG. That's free to get in on Fridays and Saturdays.
beginning about

8 o'clock. Their sets usually start around 8 or 8:30, and there'll be some Latin jazz on the Fridays and Saturday night. It tends to be a bit more mainstream jazz, do get yourself down to Ma Boyle's. The food's quite good, and like so many of the clubs, it's a free admission. So we're now going to move to the music of another really good friend of mine. He's a saxophone player called Dick Walter. And Dick is a wonderful arranger, composer, and recorded an album probably about, 25 years ago, entitled Secret Moves. Actually, it was in 1998, yeah, so something like 26, 7 years ago, and in London. And it's got a great cast of players. I'm going to hold off on telling you who they are until we listen to a track or two. This first composition we're going to hear is a Joe Zawinul song called Young and Fine. And here we go.

Welcome back to the Jazz Cavern. You're listening to the music behind my talking of a pianist called Gerard D'Angelo, who's based in New York City. And it's an album he recorded about 30 years ago. And it's a not super well-known classic standard called Lazy Afternoon, which I guess kind of is fitting, because today is a bit of a post-bank holiday lazy afternoon, Tuesday the 5th of May. As it happened, I did the arrangement. I wrote an arrangement for Gerard, a good friend, and his piano trio. It's called Lazy Afternoon. Anyway, before that we heard Dick Walter. Dick Walter is an arranger, composer, and you heard two tracks, the first of which I pre-announced, Young and Fine, Joel Zawinul song, recorded in the 1970s with Weather Report, and then followed by, believe it or not, a Beatles track called She Loves You. Now, if you were able to actually hear the melody in that, well done, but leave it up to Dick to do a classic Beatles song for big band. And, of course, we started off with Hey Jude, Stanley Turrentine's Hey Jude at the beginning of the show. And we can't do enough Beatles songs on the Jazz Cavern. So just want to mention a couple of other gigs, venues with jazz, several all over the Liverpool area, of course, that might be of interest before we have our guest, who funnily enough will also be talking about some Beatles songs in his latest project. His name is Barry Dolman. There's also jazz here in the Wigan area, just north of Liverpool, and they're the final Sunday of each month, so it'll be the whatever the last Sunday this month is. I believe it's the 25th of May. I hope I got that right. And they have jazz there at the Wigan Jazz. It's called Welly Ex-Servicemen's Club. It's on Vauxhall Road, Wigan, WN13LU. And it's in the afternoon. It's a 12:30 show. So go and find out more about the venue by logging on to all the W's, WiganJazzClub.co.uk. There's also jazz every Thursday night at the Al Sager Jazz Club, which is located at the Al Sager Golf Club in Al Sager, of course. That would be ST7. 2UR, and you can find out more on the Thursday nights, alsagerjazz.org.uk. So there's lots of great music out there. Fredericks, as regular listeners will know, has jazz three nights a week, generally Tuesdays, Wednesdays, I should say at least Tuesdays, Thursdays, and Fridays, and I think they have some jazz on Wednesdays as well. And that's, of course, on 32 Hope Street, Liverpool, L1. 9BX, and it's free to get in there. Another venue very close to Fredericks is the Pen Factory, and they have jazz there every first Wednesday of the month. So this particular month, if you catch the show early enough, is on the 6th of May, which is tomorrow, and they have David Fischel in his band, Fine Band, with Tony Peters on trumpet, and John Padfield on the alto, tenor, and clarinet, and soprano sax, and a wonderful trombonist called Ellie Whiteley, who also sings a nice song, and they have a fine rhythm team of David Fischel on keys, Tim Pike on the bass, and Roy Collier on the drums. So go along to the Pen Factory, 13 Hope Street, Liverpool L1 9BQ, for
for jazz on the first Wednesday of each month. And I'm going to play a couple more tracks, but before we do so, I just want to mention a couple of other venues, or one more at least, and that is Keith's on Lark Lane. They have jazz every week, every Wednesday at Keith's on Lark Lane, 107 Lark Lane, L17. And this week it'll be trio. Tony Pierce usually does it, but he'll be at the other venue. So it'll be another trumpet player probably, and fine bass playing of Ed Harrison and guitarist work, artistry of Tony Omisher. So that's also free to get in, and a really lovely kind of spirited thingy going on there. A little bit of jazz to kind of get you through the week. And I think we're just going to move on now to some other vocals. This one, the great Dick Hames, the crooner in the 1940s and 50s and 60s and 70s, had a son called Dick Hames Jr., strangely enough. And I got to know Dick Jr., who sadly died a couple of years ago at 85. But Dick was a very fine singer. Dick Jr. was a very fine singer in his own right. And I recorded an album with him in the early 90s in New York. And from that album, we're going to hear a classic song called Young and Foolish. And I think we might hear another one too. Dick Hames Jr.

0: Welcome back to the Jazz Cavern. That was great classic jazz tune called Moanin', written by Bobby Timmons. And that was recorded by my nonet all those years ago. I don't want to say now, 2003 in London. And my arrangement. And a wonderful band, Tom Colley on piano and Bob Marchant on alto sax, and Henry Lowther on trumpet. Lovely, lovely stuff. So, hello. My guest is none other than Barry Dolman. Say hello, Barry.
1: Afternoon, Frank. Thanks for having me.
0: Okay. Just now, just tell us, you did you come in from the other side of London? Liverpool. Sorry about that.
1: Yeah, I'm based in the city centre, so it's not too far from.
0: Oh, good. Okay, so you got here in one piece. Yeah, thank you very much for coming. You've presumably been based in Liverpool for the duration, or did you grow up somewhere else?
1: I'm from Widnes originally.
0: Okay, so close by.
1: Yeah. And then, but I had 10 years down south as well in Colchester in Essex, because I studied down there. I went to uni down there and just stayed for a while afterwards. So.
0: Right.
1: Came back to Liverpool in the early 2000s and have been in the city ever since.
0: Great. Now, so you're a pretty local lad. You were involved in music from quite an early age, or?
1: I started quite late, actually. I was about 14, 15 when I first started learning.
0: Great.
1: And very quickly fell in love with it. So it was a bit of a scramble to get to the standard to get to music college. But I had a very good teacher and I just kind of, my passion kind of dragged me over the line, I think.
0: Did you start with classical piano music?
1: Yeah, I did. Music? But I think the thing for me was forming a little band with my mates from school.
0: Sure.
1: And we were playing soul and Motown music, and we actually got out and started gigging when I was about 16 in the pubs and the social clubs.
0: And made like 10 quid a piece or whatever it was.
1: Yeah, but I think back then, like, you know, the early 90s, I had more money then living at home with my parents than I did now. So it's funny, you know, I found a notebook the other day, which when I was cleaning out some stuff at my parents' house, where I used to write down the old band gigs that we did with our first band.
0: Of course, well done.
1: And you know, some of the fees we were getting then don't seem to have gone up at all in about 30 years.
0: It's always 50. That number 50. We played. We had a sextet in school, and this is a lot earlier, late 70s, and it was $100 for the band. So.
1: Yeah, once that number gets fixed.
0: Six pieces, so that, you know, we all lived at home, though. So, but, yeah, in terms of the emergence of playing, did you get into jazz at that stage, or was it more sort of soul and R&B and blues?
1: Yeah, it was soul, R&B. Blues was my kind of introduction to improvising when we did it.
0: It's a
1: school.
0: Great way to do it.
1: Absolutely,
0: isn't it?
1: Yeah. And I kind of just fell in love with the whole concept of improvisation. Although jazz just did not feature on my radar at all.
0: No.
1: I didn't know anyone who listened to jazz.
0: Really?
1: Hadn't really heard any jazz.
0: Wow.
1: So for me, it was when I was in, well after I graduated college, I think kind of 2 or 3 years out of college.
0: Okay.
1: In my mid-20s when I started to really get into jazz. I had a friend at college, because the degree I did was classical. So at the time, I would have wanted to have gone and done a sort of contemporary music course, but they didn't exist back then. You could go and do classical, or you could just not study it at all.
0: Yeah, they were just emerging in the mid-90s.
1: Yeah, it was. It definitely wasn't an option for me around about 90. What year would about that been? I went to university in 94, I think.
0: Just a bit early.
1: Yeah, so just a bit early. But I had a friend at college who was into jazz, and he used to play me stuff, but it was kind of like, you know, Kenny Kirkland piano stuff, you know, when he was with Wynton Marsalis, Black Coats and the Underground.
0: Oh, man.
1: Like, really great stuff, but not where you start as a beginner.
0: No,
1: went straight over my head, a lot of it. But I loved the concept of it and the idea
0: just
1: of it.
0: Just the feel of it, you know. So that was good, because Wynton was really well on his way by then. You know?
1: Oh, absolutely, yeah.
0: He was
1: a very big
0: for
1: deal.
0: For 10, 15 years. Did you ever consider a more of a kind of a conservatory type of institution to study at?
1: I mean, the college I went to was Colchester Institute.
0: Which is kind of specialist.
1: Which at the time was pretty highly regarded. There was a very good faculty there. But it was never going to be the direction for me. I mean, starting to play piano when you're 14, 15 years old to do the classical stuff is way too old, you know. And I was always playing sort of catch-up in that regard.
0: Sure. Well, I know Jeff Gascoigne and his wife, Trudy Kerr,
1: who are
0: both from that.
1: I think they both
0: taught there, but I know Jeff is actually a place called Stephen, you know, it's a nearby town to culture. It's Essex kind of thing.
1: Yeah, Stevenage, maybe?
0: Sorry, I was getting mixed up. Mm. And then, of course, a good friend of mine who's been part of Colchester, I think he's from there. His name is Malcolm Miles.
1: Oh, yes.
0: Who might have been teaching there.
1: He was there.
0: He's been there since it, yeah. It's
1: in freelance to conduct the jazz orchestra.
0: A remarkable musician and teacher and pal of mine. But think about that particular institution. It's a really – Colchester is like a real – that's like a Roman town or something, a market town or something.
1: Yeah, it was the capital of Britain at one stage, Camulodunum.
0: It's really hard to imagine that, isn't it?
1: It's where Boadicea famously
0: was. Yeah, so really, just to be part of that.
1: But also a very strange town because you've got that history. You've got the student population because as well as the institute, there was also University of – Essex was based in Colchester.
0: Oh, I didn't realize that. Yeah,
1: which still is, in fact. And also, there's a big army presence there, the garrison town as
0: well.
1: So you had all these kind of
0: strategic
1: different elements,
0: location
1: kind of fitting in. Yeah, it was an interesting mix of people. And
0: I met a lot of American infantry servicemen in that general area of I mean, Essex is surprisingly huge area considering it's so close to London. You know?
1: It is, yeah.
0: You'd think it would be like a smaller county. But it goes all the way up to Clacton and places like that. I would imagine – I've played a gig once at the Colchester something. It was an old venue, like real ancient, you know.
1: Art Center maybe? Was it a converted church?
0: Yeah, I think it was. Mm. And the sound was amazing, but it was really old. I mean, like could have been sort of 18th century or something. But I remember thinking, wow, this is quite a little town. Because, you know, I think Essex is given a bad name to somebody being a kind of a offspring of London, you know, like the people, a lot of people end up in Essex sort of thing. You know, they flee to Essex.
1: Yeah. Commuter belt, prime commuter belt.
0: Yeah, but I mean, clearly Colchester is a strong antidote to that, you know, like Basildon. Basildon?
1: Yeah.
0: Not a million miles away. Places like that.
1: Yeah, I think Colchester's probably just far enough from London to have a bit less of a kind of London overspill, if you like, and have its own identity. And of course, it's been there a long time.
0: Well, you made a good decision because presumably it was a 3-year degree and it was considered not, you know, like just a garden variety university course.
1: Well, I think what I liked about it was a modular degree. So I got to kind of do some topics that I wouldn't have necessarily done on a straight ahead classical degree. So I did like studio recording. There was one module called Universal Music Group, which was an ensemble module.
0: Universal, I like that. Yeah.
1: But it was very much kind of jazz and world music influenced and improvisation and spontaneous arrangements sort of cooked up between whatever group of instruments we had to happen to have there that week. And I loved that. It was run by a great sort of avant-garde improviser, a guy called Chris Byrne, trumpet player. I don't know if you ever came across him. I know he's done stuff in London over the years.
0: Hmm.
1: But I really loved that kind of module and the element of improvisation and the idea of just kind of spontaneously creating things.
0: Well, you know, a lot of universities, even LIPA here in Liverpool, tend to adapt larger groups to not having a label on them. I know that LIPA now does have a big band, like a more of a conventional with, you know, plenty of horns and things. Mm-hmm. But they've had these more universal kind of, depending on who's there that year, you know, have a few violin players maybe and some string players and some sort of miscellaneous instruments, which is a very kind of degrading term, miscellaneous instrument. And so they get what they get, and they make the music work. And if you're an arranger or organizer or band leader, you've got to take that on board, because those are the people paying their tuition, you know. Mm-hmm. When I was at Brunel in London for 20 years, I mean, we had enough horn players, you could call it a big band, but there would be, you know, a few guitar players, mm-hmm. and sometimes we'd have a violinist and singers and things. So that must have been exciting for you, but then you decided you wanted to return to the Northwest after finishing your course?
1: I didn't immediately. I stayed down there for a good few years. I was with a girl at the time down there, and so I stayed down there. And to be honest, college was great, and I made some fantastic friends, but my heart was never really in the classical side of things.
0: No.
1: I still love to listen to classical music, but, you know, from a playing point of view, it's just not really for me at all.
0: Yeah, so that went well.
1: Yeah, I mean, I kind of stopped playing for a few years when I came out of college. I was working in a pub, and I was just just wanted to stay down there really to be with my girlfriend at the time. And but I'd become a bit disillusioned with the whole kind of sort of competitive nature of some of the people at college, and the whole kind of frustration with the classical thing, I think, which was never really for me. And I wasn't playing at any bands or anything at the time, because a lot of my friends had moved away after college. They'd gone back home and all that kind of stuff. So I didn't really play for a couple of years. And then I just found myself digging out one of my keyboards after a couple of years. I guess I had that itch to go back to it, and then just started playing for my own amusement again, and then immediately fell in love with it again.
0: Yeah,
1: and
0: when you're at that age, you can easily, you know, have a few years that go by where there's nothing intact, there's nothing particularly guiding you, except for the fact that you don't need something to guide you.
1: That's
0: guiding you, you know, like that. You just don't have to make a decision. You know, you're not in a position of, you know, mouths to feed or responsibility. So
1: yeah, absolutely. Nice. And a lot of the time, you don't really know what you're doing, you know, unless you come out with a very clear idea of what you're going to do. I think a lot of people now, musicians in the sort of the jazz schools in the country, you know, the Guildhall or whatever, they come straight out and go into a performing career because, you know, people who know who they are, they've got a reputation because their teachers will spread the word, you know, and they can go straight into a performing career. But I was never going to go in straight into a career as a classical musician, so
0: no.
1: I didn't really know what I was going to do, so I just kind of floated around
0: for a couple of years.
1: It's
0: kind of interesting the way your career as a performer, not so much as a working musician, but just as a player, apart from what you do to make a living, stylistically, you know, is that you can come back to classical music at any time to just readdress yourself to what got you going. And that happened at COVID for me, because I had to play.
1: Yeah,
0: there was no gigs, and the only playing I did was with my class in the park, you know, busking.
1: Well, I used to have a flat by Sefton Park. Yeah. And I could hear you from the.
0: Oh yeah, they're back. Sort of, whatever it was,
1: Monday night or something, was it?
0: Yeah, it was weeknights, but now they're back on the Saturdays, of course, in the fountain, near the fountain. They just started Saturday, so hopefully they'll be, depending on the lovely weather. So I was doing that for a bit of fun, and it was also good just to be out playing, you know, talking and seeing people again.
1: If you're not playing, who are you? You know,
0: breaking the rules, because you had to be mindful of how many times you went out and what you did.
1: It was crazy.
0: But the thing that really got me up, kicking up the backside, was just saying, you know, if I'm going to practice, I might as well challenge myself. Mm. I mean, not the first couple of months I was just playing, you know, with a backing track, you know, like a play-along record or whatever, just to make sure that the muscles still worked, you know, whether it's your fingers or your chops or whatever. And then I thought, wow, you know what? I remember this book from 40 years ago or whatever, you know.
1: Wow.
0: And I started realizing how much I needed to do that again. Mm. So whether I play for money or not, and sometimes it's a little doubtful how many gigs are going, you know, I'm just looking for, even if it's less than an hour a day, you know, you're just, you're greeting your, you're meeting your match, you know?
1: Sure. And for a horn player as well, you know, keeping.
0: Oh, yeah.
1: One of the nice things about being a piano player is I don't think it's as physically demanding as other instruments. I don't have an embouchure to maintain. So,
0: but
1: you know,
0: the,
1: I lose some technique if I don't play for a while.
0: Posture
1: but it comes
0: is
1: back.
0: Important, though, for piano. Mm. I mean, I play piano as much as, you know, with students and stuff. One of the things I like mostly the most about my class, which has been going on 8 years now, is just getting a chance to play the piano like a pianist, you know.
1: Yeah.
0: And when there's no pianist, you know, there's sometimes a pianist doesn't show. I think you came and did one or two, didn't you?
1: I did, yeah.
0: All
1: I did
0: those
1: one
0: years
1: for you when you were stuck a little while. Yeah. I'll say a little while ago.
0: I think it was probably six years ago. But as far as the musical thing, now one other point I wanted to make, and I've had a lot of students who are pianists, of course, and guitarists. But also at the workshops that I've taught, not so much mine, but various ones over the years, or when I was teaching on a course I taught at Brunel. The pianists I often encountered just hadn't played with other musicians that much, which is part of the problem. I shouldn't say it's a problem, but a limitation of being a classical pianist.
1: Yeah. Well, it's a bit of a double-edged sword because one of the great things about the piano is you don't need anybody else.
0: Yeah, you can
1: to be
0: do
1: there.
0: A gig on your own.
1: You know,
0: yeah.
1: If you're a horn player, then it's not quite the same playing
0: you
1: on your own
0: to,
1: as it is with other
0: interact.
1: People. But solo piano is kind of its own discipline. And I think, though, you do find sometimes with people who haven't played with other musicians regularly, solo pianists, that they have issues with timing and stuff because they have their own sense of rubato.
0: They don't have to worry about keeping in time with the bass player.
1: Yeah, exactly. So that they're entirely self-sufficient.
0: That can be a little bit shaky.
1: It can be. It can be. But good players can do both, obviously.
0: Well, good time is good time.
1: Yeah, for sure.
0: And I've got students a lot of times, yes, a few students, but I bring a metronome along or have one hidden somewhere, you know, just to pull out. I've got one on my phone, of course. So I don't insist on it. I'm not that hardcore, but I just find that if a person doesn't need a metronome and can really play well with others and play even technique without the metronome, all the more power to them.
1: Yeah, for sure.
0: But if they, on the other hand, if they cannot cope and collaborate, you know, and agree with a metronome, that's a problem. Because that suggests to me that they're just not aware of the tempo. Simple as that. So I try to have it handy for that one reason. Mm-hmm. But as I say, I meet with fellow horn players, sax and clarinet players, and we do duets. And I'll say, hey, listen, can we just turn the metronome? Fine. Mm-hmm. But when you're teaching, you probably have that as well. Do you do any private teaching?
1: I used to. I haven't done so much in recent years. I've just been playing. But cool. Yeah, there have been periods over the years when I've done private teaching, peripatetic teaching.
0: Going to schools,
1: particularly when I was still down south. So the last few years I was there, I was kind of sort of maybe 40% playing, 60% teaching at that time.
0: How does that work with you, aside from the fact that, you know, you do it to bring in some cash? What's it like for you, the dynamic of working with, say, one-on-one with student on a regular basis?
1: Yeah, I mean, it really very much depends on the students. One of the jokes that I used to make about the school teaching was, you know, the premise of instrumental tuition in schools is that you know, you're giving an opportunity and access to a lot of potential students, try it out, see if they like it. But the downside of that means that you don't really get long enough to spend with the kids who are really going to be into it and you can tell are going to go on and do something with it, and the ones who maybe just want to get out of maths or have been forced into it by their parents. And, so the joke was, you know, you have like 80 students a week or something, five of which you'd teach for nothing. And the other ones are just where you earn your money, really.
0: Well, I think the biggest problem with, you know, like you say, you get a younger person who's just not practicing or, you know, they can't be bothered. And with certain instruments like woodwinds, for example, wind instruments, there's just physical difficulty of them negotiating a sound on the instrument.
1: For sure.
0: You know, like a flute. There's no buttons. I mean, there's buttons, but there's you've got to blow the right air to get a sound to come out, whereas a sax and clarinet is a little different. But so that's a struggle with people who haven't managed to grasp how to produce a sound. Yeah. Whereas an instrument like the piano, I mean, whatever, however you want to describe it is one thing, but they can make the thing sound
1: an
0: instrument.
1: And the visual element of helps, it makes it a lot less abstract than maybe trying to teach someone how to hold the mouth in a certain position to form a good embouchure and all that kind of stuff, particularly when they're young. So I think, the piano is relatively accessible, of course, but then you've got the both hands at the same time, two staves of music to read. So it's got its own challenges. But
0: And the other thing is that more and more people, of course, don't have pianos or access to pianos and use keyboards. Which, of course, if it's a real rank, basic keyboard that doesn't give you a sound, you don't enjoy a sound out of it, you know. But I'm finding, and you probably found this as well, that you can get pianos, if you look hard enough, for free.
1: Yeah, there's so many of them around because people don't have the space for them anymore. You know, a lot of – particularly modern houses are so small these days that you can't afford to have a whole wall taken up with a – with an acoustic piano, so people just don't. And also the kind of affordability and relative quality
0: tuning
1: of the electrical
0: qualities.
1: Instruments. Yeah, you can see why they're unpopular. So there are plenty around, on the internet for free to good homes. It's just that there aren't enough good homes for them, unfortunately.
0: And then you have to sort out the delivery and stuff. But, I mean, I've got a really good Yamaha. It's just great, but I never play it because I've got a real piano, too. Mm. And I just use it for gigs when someone needs a keyboard.
1: Yeah, sure.
0: I bring it along, you know. It's called a P45. It's just, it could do your taxes for you.
1: Yeah, yeah.
0: And it feels like a piano. That's what it is. It's the life-size keys or whatever.
1: Yeah, the weighted action. So it simulates
0: it
1: feel
0: like
1: a piano
0: a real,
1: action rather than
0: And I
1: a
0: love, I'm a child
1: keyboard.
0: Of the Fender Rhodes. Mm-hmm. Remember those?
1: Yeah.
0: Did your dad tell you about them? And those are – that's just a great sound.
1: Yeah.
0: And so many of the keyboards have a pretty Rhodesy sound.
1: Yeah, they're very good.
0: Because
1: yeah.
0: I will not ever carry a Rhodes again.
1: No, they
0: I'm
1: weigh
0: sure
1: a ton.
0: It gave me a trap nerve, all those years of Rhodes carrying.
1: I'm a little bit young to have been in the era of the Fender Rhodes. So
0: that was the only option.
1: I mean, I love the sound of them. I've been able to play a few over the years, the proper ones, and they're just – And just like pianos, they're all different. So they've all got their own personality.
0: Yeah, it makes sense.
1: Because there's still a physicality involved. There's keys hitting tines rather than strings.
0: Tines, yeah.
1: And then that's amplified. So you've still got a physical hammer hitting a physical piece of metal in this case. And so they all have their own slight personality in the way that all acoustic pianos do, which
0: Speaking
1: makes
0: of
1: them really
0: keyboards,
1: interesting.
0: Your group, which I've heard a few times at Frederick's, before we get into your current project, is primarily, is it called the Alchemy Trio?
1: Yeah, Alchemy Trio.
0: Trio. Can you, for the undereducated, could you just tell us about the word alchemy? Because that's a commonly used term these days.
1: Yeah, well, alchemy was the ancient art of trying to transform other materials into gold.
0: Okay.
1: So taking something maybe not valuable and turning it into something.
0: Cool.
1: Valuable.
0: It's a useful reference.
1: Yeah, I mean, it's kind of like, I suppose, what, without being too pretentious about it, but it's kind of what musicians, jazz musicians in particular, try and do, where they'll take these things that are kind of, the standard tunes maybe that are kind of old hat and everyone's heard a million times before, but then do something with them that transforms them into something new or something relevant.
0: Well, a term you often hear is the alchemist or an alchemist. Mm. Which is a person who does alchemy.
1: Who does alchemy, yeah.
0: Now, I know the group for a few years now, but you've had a fairly steady personnel quite recently.
1: Yeah, the last few years it's myself on piano, Colin Lamont on drums, who was also right there from the beginning, and a bass player called Adam Lewis.
0: Yeah, I met him recently. Mm. Now, when you had a previous bass player or two was playing acoustic, is that correct?
1: Mm-hmm.
0: Was that Grant Russell?
1: Yeah, so originally we had Grant Russell in the lineup, and then a couple of years ago when we changed, I think it was quite a quite a surprise or a bit of a shock, really, to think about the idea of an electric bass.

0: we signed with the new lineup. So,
1: well, I
0: that was fun.
1: Just heard a concert Friday at this place called Metal, which is Edge Hill train station.
0: Oh, okay.
1: Yeah, it's run kind of curated by this saxophone player called Phil Hargreaves.
0: Phil Hargreaves. Oh, yeah, yeah.
1: He's not from Liverpool, but he's been here for yonks. And he had this bass player, I think he's an American guy, but he plays in Europe a lot. And he's got this funny name. It's kind of his name is Jerome, but he calls it Jerome, like a German name or something.
0: Okay.
1: And he's incredible. And his biggest influence was he's still alive, but he's not playing anymore. Eberhard Weber.
0: Okay.
1: German
0: guy
1: from Stuttgart. Mm. And he plays what's called the stand-up electric.
0: Yeah.
1: And there's so many of those now. I'm sure you remember when there was only two or three different
0: ones.
1: Yeah,
0: Steinberger. Like,
1: yeah, Steinberger,
0: the original one, I think.
1: And this guy did a concert solo. Well, Phil played a few numbers with him, but it was pretty much solo bass. Mm. And he had that very similar bass to, if you look up Eberhard, you'll see the, you know. It looks like a shorter fingerboard, but it's essentially set up like a bass in every
0: you
1: way.
0: You just don't need the big body.
1: It's a smaller body. Yeah. And I'm just saying that because a lot of people are quite critical of him. Mm. But, you know, it's just like anything else. It's the player, you know.
0: Yeah, absolutely. And, you know, I think the kind of instrument you play is less important than the musical mind that's behind it, you know.
1: But, I mean, they've done so much technology, innovation in creating those instruments. And I always thought, to my surprise, I was pulled my coat to this on Friday. Eberhard Weber played the electric bass like a Fender, but it's not anyway, you know, because it just had a unique sound. He was a big innovator. I mean, he's doing that in the mid-70s, which for those instruments was way early. You know?
0: Yeah, for sure.
1: Because you'll remember that the electric bass, you know, the Fender, Rickenbacker, you know, all the different ones. That really, I mean, they had them in the late 50s, believe it or not. But no one played
0: them. Yeah, just didn't catch on.
1: And so, I mean, yeah, your point is right. You've got, I mean, Jaco completely broke the mold with the fretless.
0: Yeah, well, Jaco's Adam's hero in Alchemy. And,
1: is he? Okay.
0: You know, it's kind of, because he also plays fretless.
1: Does
0: so,
1: he? Okay.
0: You know, Jaco was his sort of entry point into both jazz, I think, and fretless bass. So,
1: okay.
0: Yeah,
1: that's good
0: and
1: to know.
0: For most electric bass players, Jaco's still the man.
1: Can you give us an idea of where we can find out more about Alchemy's gigs? Is there like a Facebook page? Or?
0: Yeah, we're at Alchemy Trio on all of the socials.
1: Okay.
0: So,
1: I'll put that on our website. Just for future reference, just one word, Alchemy Trio.
0: Yep, all one word. All lowercase, or the website's alchemytrio.co.uk.
1: Okay. Now, the reason I ask is because, you know, people are always wondering where people are playing and stuff. Do you have a semi-residency at Frederick's or any other venues in Liverpool?
0: We play once a month at the Arts Bar Baltic. So we were there last night, actually.
1: In your manor, Parliament Street.
0: Yeah.
1: In your hood.
0: In my hood, yes, just right around the corner
1: that's
0: from my
1: house.
0: That's
1: a funny old place. It's right on Parliament Street, or what was Parliament.
0: That's right, yeah, it's the bottom end of Parliament
1: kind of
0: Street, junction with Jamaica Street.
1: Biggish room, they have like a stage there, don't they?
0: Well, the first floor is a bar, cafe bar. There's a stage there, performance space, and then upstairs, which is a separate business, is rehearsal rooms. There's some recording studios up there.
1: Right.
0: So it's very much, the building's called the Elevator Building, and it's a kind of a big creative hub, and it's a really cool place, actually.
1: The Elevator Building definitely gives you a lift. But the thing is, there's another arts bar on Hope Street.
0: Yep, same guys.
1: Which is
0: same,
1: similar kind of
0: same people that own it. The Hope Street one was the first one, I think.
1: Okay, once a month. And can you, do you know off the top of your head the next gig there?
0: We were last night, so it's the first Monday of every month. So,
1: that would have been 2 days ago or yesterday.
0: Yeah, yesterday was we were there last night.
1: Oh, okay. And then, we'll mention it. So the first Monday of next month, June, yeah. That's
0: June the first, in fact.
1: That's good to know that you have a kind of, even if it's only once a month, What about Fred's? Is that like a more

0: Yeah, we've done potluck. Fred's periodically in the past, but we don't do it regularly. Okay. It's just,
1: well, no one does Fred's.
0: Yeah, aside from the Arts Bar one, which is always first Monday of the
1: month.
0: Okay,
1: good to know.
0: Then we'll just pop up periodically.
1: I'll make a note of that.
0: But it's always on the socials, so yeah, if people want to look at us there, they'll find us.
1: Yeah, Arts Bar. Yeah, the thing is, you know, there's so many places in Liverpool, especially, well, kind of more to the center of Liverpool, but they're not as sort of regular as one would, you know. In other words, it's hard to keep it steady, you know, clear in your head what night, which week and stuff. So my view, though, and I know you were very outspoken about this. We spoke about it, about the new parking regulations. Mm. And I probably asked you this recently, but in terms of how that's affected, because presumably your entire band needs to drive.
0: Yeah, it's very hard to move a drum kit around and a digital piano around.
1: People do it, though. Yeah. Not keyboards, but drums.
0: Mm. I mean, Colin will sometimes bring a tiny little kit and kind of strap it all to a trolley and drag it through town.
1: Happen.
0: But it's, you know, it's not ideal.
1: We did Ma Boyle's 2 weeks ago, and the drummer, Jab, Johnny Butters, he's got Charlotte, his wife, in tow all the time, so that helps with the drums, you know.
0: Yeah, for sure.
1: And sure enough, they both brought the drums from somewhere behind St. Nicholas Church, you know, one of the oldest churches in Liverpool.
0: Yeah.
1: And so that's how they swung it. But fortunately, Johnny, Mac, and myself, well, I didn't have to drive, but we had a Vibes player, Vito or Norheim.
0: I don't know Vito.
1: And he brought his gear, and Johnny put their cars right in front of the club because no one's going to hopefully take it on a Saturday night on the end of a brick road. But no, the thing is, I just don't see how people are going to weather that, because I can't warrant spending that kind of money to play a gig, you know.
0: Yeah, like, well, this is it. I mean, if you're having to, we used to be in the situation where you could park on the street after 6 p.m., which was great for gigs because it meant that it was hard to find a space sometimes.
1: 6:30, you could park in front of Fredericks if you get there early.
0: Yeah, and you know, that's ideal when you've got a lot of heavy equipment to move around. But now suddenly, you know, if you're having to pay for kind of 4 hours parking, you're talking £15-16 or whatever it is now. It's insane. And, you know, to suddenly have to kind of, you know, deduct that from your gig fee.
1: If it's a private party.
0: Unsustainable.
1: If it's like a function, you know, presumably it pays, you know. But anyway, we could just whinge. Hopefully the I talked to my MU contacts. I mentioned to you, I know a couple of people that helped me with this publishing lark. But they must be. I hope they're on the case, because Liverpool, I mean, it's not London. I mean, that's been the case in London for decades.
0: Well, the frustrating thing is that the consultation about the parking changes, the response from the public consultation was overwhelmingly that people didn't want it. The businesses didn't want it because they knew it was going to affect their trade, when hospitality businesses are already struggling because of kind of, you know, minimum wage increases, national insurance rises, and all of that kind of stuff. Musicians are barely scraping a living as it is out of the gig, so to have to pay a big chunk of their fee in parking charges is unsustainable as well. But I think what frustrates me most is the idea that in this city sometimes the authorities pay lip service to, you know, the wonderful music ecosystem, and they want to be associated with that. They want to be a world, you know,
1: it's not happening,
0: city of music. And but when it comes down to the practical stuff that impacts musicians that are here living and working 365 days a year, they don't seem to care.
1: They don't
0: want to
1: know.
0: As long as the big events can go on, as long as we can get Taylor Swift at Anfield and, you know, Eurovision and all these things, which are great, by the way. There's nothing wrong with those.
1: Echo, Marks and Spencer Theatre.
0: Yeah, I mean, I would just rather they really tried to inculcate the musical community that's already here in the city,
1: right,
0: rather than focus on these showpiece events.
1: Let's listen to one of your tracks. Sorry, we could talk forever. This is some lovely songs you've got on your new project. It's called The Beatles.
0: Yeah, Beatles Get Blue is another project that I'm working with at the moment. Yeah, Colin from Alchemy Trio is, is also involved in it with me. Yeah, bass player called Matt Lawton.
1: Oh, Matt, lovely.
0: He's a great bass player.
1: So he plays both acoustic and
0: he plays both. Yeah, electric, so depending on the situation.
1: What a great musician.
0: It's his kind of brainchild, really.
1: I'm not surprised.
0: And a wonderful singer called Adele Lifshitz. Who's based in Manchester.
1: Yeah. Oh, she. Now, she's sung with Tom Sykes and Matt.
0: Yeah.
1: And possibly a mutual friend of ours, Phil Shotton.
0: Yeah, sax player.
1: That's how I know her name. Yeah. And she's recorded with him.
0: Yeah. She's a fantastic singer.
1: Album.
0: Just...
1: Can I play... what about She's Leaving Home?
0: Or? Yeah, let's go for it.
1: Okay.
0: That's probably one of my favorite songs in the set because the way we do it is... It's quite different to the original. It's a lot more kind of up-tempo.
1: So
0: we've made it a bit kind of
1: it's
0: a jazz waltz, really.
1: It's not Wings. It's not post-Beatles.
0: No, it's all Beatles. The idea is to take, again, a bit like kind of the jazz standards, expanding it to Beatles tunes and take tunes that everybody knows, but with the jazz lineup, jazz harmony. And
1: a real special one. Let's give this a listen.

0: Thank you very much. That was Barry Dolman's arrangement and treatment of one of the slightly later Beatles songs. Can you tell us a little bit about She's Leaving Home as a song?
1: Yeah, well, that arrangement, actually, to be fair, was Matt's arrangement. Matt Lawton's arrangement. I can't take credit for that.
0: Clever clogs. Yeah.
1: Yeah. But, yeah, that one is one of the more different ones we do in terms of the original tune, because the original tune's very slow, orchestral instruments.
0: Okay,
1: And, of course, our version's a bit more of an up-tempo
0: jazz waltz.
1: But it's kind of an interesting story behind that tune, because Paul McCartney wrote that based on a news story at the time, national news story about a girl who'd gone missing. Turned out she'd left home and run off with a gentleman. And I think when you look at the lyrics of that song, it's kind of interesting because there's different ways you can interpret it. Obviously, that it starts with the parents to begin with, the vocal of the parents. It feels kind of this real anguish of losing their daughter, but then also, like, later on, you sort of get the sense of how much they might have controlled her and how restricted her life was.
0: Very 60s thing.
1: Yeah. You know, she's leaving home after living alone for so many years.
0: Perfect.
1: It's the kind of juxtaposition of those two things. How can you be alone when you live with your parents? Well, you know, you could feel that way. So I think our version, probably we focus a little bit more on the excitement that she felt when she was, leaving her old life
0: optimistic.
1: Behind.
0: Optimistic.
1: Yeah.
0: What was that Revolver or one of the mid-60s albums? Or was it
1: the
0: latest White Album?
1: I couldn't tell you what album it was on.
0: Okay, I thought it might have been. There's Rubber Soul and Revolver, which are less celebrated than they should be.
1: I have to admit, I get albums mixed up with what...
0: It's definitely not Let It Be or Abbey Road. It's before that, isn't it? And it wouldn't probably be Sgt. Pepper because that was more of a concept album, wasn't it? But it's a lovely song and it stands out,
1: It was Sgt. Pepper, actually.
0: Oh, sorry.
1: I've just Googled it.
0: Shows you what I know. Yeah. What wonderful stuff. Now, before we go, because unfortunately the tyranny of the clock is kind of creeping in, what is the – tell us about the is it a sort of debut gig in July?
1: No, we've done a few.
0: Oh, sorry. Okay. Sorry.
1: So last year, really, to kind of start the project off, if you like, we did a couple of gigs in the centre of Liverpool. So we did the Cavern, back room at the Cavern, which was fantastic to be playing Beatles tunes in the back room of the Cavern.
0: Proper Beatles.
1: I had played the Cavern before, but not playing Beatles material. It was. That was a big kind of sort of box ticked, if you like, for me. And then we also did a show at the Unity Theatre.
0: Yeah.
1: On the 16th of July, we're
0: going
1: to be in
0: going?
1: Shakespeare
0: Sorry.
1: North. Yeah, Unity Theatre.
0: Good.
1: Yeah, yeah.
0: Sorry.
1: Still going strong. Lovely little theatre, really intimate space, really nice people there. And just, yeah, it was really good fun.
0: The name says it all, Unity. So you'll be there on the 16th, and that's at the... Shakespeare North.
1: Yeah, in Prescott.
0: Which isn't, it's near St. Helens. In terms of future opportunities for those of us that can't come, sadly, do you anything with this particular group coming up besides the gig in the Prescott?
1: We will be at Zeffirelli's in Ambleside later in the year. But,
0: oh, I love that
1: I think
0: place.
1: That's... If anyone's on the holes in the Lake
0: well,
1: District,
0: well, if I know when
1: lovely,
0: it is, I do
1: place.
0: Actually have a property in near Kendall, so I'm up there. I played up at Zeff's several times.
1: Yeah, it's a great venue.
0: It's
1: I played
0: like
1: there years ago with I mean,
0: proper
1: talking about digital pianos before, anywhere where you get to go and play an acoustic piano is a bit of a treat for a piano player. So,
0: well,
1: I look forward to that.
0: There's another place that might be interesting for you to try. It's up and. Where we live, it's near to the Lancashire border, And they have it's not a proper, it's an upright piano, but it's tuned. So at least it's a piano. I know a lot of pianists don't want to play an inferior piano, though, so they bring their keyboard anyway, which is up to the pianist,
1: I think, a lot of the time you'll take the compromise of a good digital over a bad acoustic piano. But I think all things being equal, if there's a good acoustic piano, then... I think 90-odd% of keyboard players or pianists anyway would
0: well, I can say, having played there a lot and just liking the place, I always have the same meal there, you know. it's a vegetarian Italian place. Mm-hmm. That they do listen there for the most part. You know, you get talkers anywhere, don't you?
1: Yeah, but no, it is a good audience normally, yeah.
0: Let's play another one because I can't help but want to play a George Harrison song.
1: Go for it.
0: Here Comes the Sun.

0: Thank you very much, Eddie, Matthew, and our friend Colin, and of course my guest Barry Dolman. That was one of the most brilliant George Harrison songs of all time.
1: Yeah, and also the most recorded Beatles tune, apparently.
0: No.
1: Apparently. Oh, no, actually, that's
0: I was going to say yesterday.
1: The biggest streaming.
0: Well,
1: yeah,
0: it deserves it.
1: Because the day we recorded that, we found that fact out, and we were like, oh, we'd better learn that and record it then, which we did that morning. So
0: no, it was a wonderful choice. And all the choices, I'm sorry to say we didn't get to here yesterday or Hard Day's Night, but that's next time. And please
1: come to the show on the 16th of July, and then everyone could hear all of them. Yeah.
0: Is it going to be a pretty much all Beatles program?
1: It will be, yeah, entirely.
0: Because you mentioned you have recorded some of your own pieces as well.
1: Yeah, but obviously that's different projects. Beatles Get Blue is purely Beatles tunes with the jazz lineup, and then Alchemy Trio, we do originals and standards and all sorts of other things.
0: Well, we really appreciate it. I'm sorry it took us 5 years. This is my fifth year of this show.
1: Well, congratulations have that going for that length
0: you,
1: of time.
0: You arrived on the fifth year anniversary. But I mean, the point being is that we've known each other a while, but you know how it gets with you're trying to keep in touch with a lot of different people at the same time.
1: Absolutely.
0: And I can also very immodestly mention that this is the only jazz show in the entirety of the Northwest that goes on, old-fashioned radio, landline radio, because there's a lot of sort of sound clouds and things, but...
1: Long may it continue.
0: I just hope there's more because we need it. We need to have all over. We need to have people tuning into jazz.
1: Definitely.
0: Literally tuning in. As opposed to having to find it. So that's enough of that. Thank you again, Barry. Good luck with the concert in July 16th at the Opera North in
2: Prescott.
0: Have
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3: Oh, I'm so glad school's done and you're ready to go to the boysy lot.
4: Yeah, and I'm so excited for it tonight, Jess. Are you?
3: Yeah, honestly, I really am. Lexi, are you coming tonight?
5: What are you going on about? What's the boysy?
3: You really don't know what the boysy is?
5: Not the faintest idea.
3: Well, the boysy is Edgehill Youth Club.
4: It used to be just for boys, but now it's for both genders.
3: Well, there's football,
4: art,
3: table tennis,
4: pool,
3: dancing machines,
4: and air hockey,
3: and lots more.
5: Wow, that's a lot of things. But who works there?
3: Lots of boss staff.
5: Well, how much is it to get in?
4: It's only £1 entry.
3: There's a tuck shop, which you don't need much for. It's all dead cheap.
5: Oh, really?
4: Shall we go then, Mummy?
5: Yeah, go on then. Let's go.
3: Come on, let's go. Yay!
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4: 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My name is Rachel. I am part of Reach Out Mencap Liverpool and Sefton. This is Reach Out, talking all things related to people with limbs disabilities. Hello, PC Jeff. Welcome to our show, Reach Out.
5: Hello, Rachel. Hello to all the listeners. It's good to be back. My name is Jeff Graham, and I'm a police officer within Merseyside Police. During my time as a police officer, I've had many roles. I've worked out of response at St Anne Street. Now, response is dealing with calls for emergencies. I've also worked out of investigations for a few years. This would basically mean that I would investigate a crime, collect CCTV, take statements, interview suspects, and create files for court. I then moved out of the local policing team at Admiral Street. I worked for the team for around 4.5 years. It was then 18 months ago I moved to the Community Engagement Unit, based out of the new headquarters at Rose Hill. Now, my role and our team's role, firstly, we consist of 10 police officers, 2 sergeants and 1 inspector. We cover the whole of Merseyside, my area being Liverpool. Our aim is to engage with our local communities and support the diverse communities of Liverpool. I personally am involved with lots of organisations, giving support and assisting them where I can. Let's give you a few examples. Once a month, I have copper with a copper. I attend at the Brain Charity on the first Monday of the month, along with other organisations who also support the Brain Charity. I am there to support and to speak with people, offering advice. Sometimes as an organisation, we can do presentations, i.e. personal safety, cybercrime, many other things. I attend at local colleges. I've done talks on some concerning issues, for example, personal safety, knife crime and gang exploitation. I go to Copper with a Copper at Sahir House, part of the LGBT plus Q community. Firefit Upper Warwick Street in the L8, I attend weekly community meetings. A few weeks ago, it was more than a few weeks ago now, isn't it, Rachel? It's about 10 to 12 weeks ago, I did a 7-mile walk for Mencap Cottage. We're always busy arranging events and taking part in local events. We're here to support communities of Merseyside.
4: How long have you been working as a police officer?
5: I've actually worked for Merseyside Police for around 20 years, but the first part of my career, I was a community sports officer with a local community of the Wirral. I did this for around 6 years. It was during this time that I made the decision to apply to become a police officer. I haven't looked back since. I feel that the role of the community support officer has assisted me in my role as a police officer, giving me confidence to talk with communities, especially in the role I am now in, which is the community engagement team.
4: How are you working with communities like ours, like organisations like Mencap, to break the cycle of queuing, make crime and hate crime?
5: Right, yeah, we spoke about this last time we were on the radio, and I felt like we needed to go a little bit more into it. So I'm going to recap on a few things that we've already talked about and go through what a hate crime is, and then what a hate incident is, what make crime is, and then talk about cuckooing and some of the campaigns that Merseyside Police are doing. So a hate crime is a criminal act motivated by hostility or prejudice against a person or a group based on their protected characteristics, such as disability, race, religion, sexual orientation, or transgender identity. It's not a specific offence, but any crime, for example, assault or harassment, can be classified as a hate crime if the victim or others perceive it as motivated by a prejudice.
6: So, Jeff, you came in for Learning Disability Awareness Week and did the live takeover of the studio, which went really well.
5: Yeah.
6: Our show will be played 3 times a week for about a month, what you had to say on the day was so important. That's why we're including it in, like, the overarching show.
5: Yeah. So,
6: hate crime. One of the things we said, one of the statistics we used in the jingle was 87% of people with a learning disability have experienced verbal abuse.
5: Yes.
6: And this is what you're talking about, isn't it?
5: It certainly is. It is, yeah. And there are 5 categories of identity when a person is targeted of a hostility and prejudice towards it, and the main one being disability, race or ethnicity, religion or belief, sexual orientation, and transgender identity. But people with disabilities can also feel that they've been a victim of a hate. It may not be a hate crime, but it can be a hate incident. Now, a hate incident, this being the same as a hate crime without actual crime taking place, a victim of a hate incident can perceive what has been said and done is linked to their protected characteristics. So though a crime has not taken place on them, this can be reported to the police and an incident will be created. The correct support can then be given to the victim. So it doesn't have to be a crime that's taken place. It can be that they perceive a crime's taken place, but they've affected they believe it could be a disability, the colour of their skin, their religion, and it's affected them because somebody's brought that up. So they can contact the police and they will get that support.
6: So going back to the other sort of types of crime,
5: Make crime. Now, make crime is quite a specific kind of incident that takes place. It's when someone says that they're your friend, but they do things that take advantage of you, like ask you for money a lot. A real friend doesn't do that and doesn't need to buy you. And someone who takes your money, asks you to pay for lots of things, make you feel uncomfortable, that's not a true friend. This so-called mate could know when you're getting paid, turn up at your house on this day and ask for money, ask you to pay, meet up with them at the local pub and expect you to pay for all of the drinks. Another example being asking a mate to give you a lift. It may be a short distance, but they may ask for petrol money and you might be quite shocked about how much they ask you for, and they're taking advantage of you.
6: I think what's really hard for me and for other people that work with people with learning disabilities is due to the nature of maybe being isolated or struggling to make friends. Sometimes people know they're being taken advantage of, but there's that aspect that at least I'm with someone, and that's quite sad, isn't it? And
5: it certainly is, and that's why we've come up with some campaigns now. Now, there are some campaigns that, you know, I'll give an example of one of the campaigns that Merseyside Police have done this year. Let's go on to Cuckooin. Now, Cuckooin is quite specific, and a lot of people don't know a lot about Cuckooin. A major campaign was launched back in March across Merseyside to raise awareness of Cuckooin as part of an ongoing police crackdown on drug crime and exploitation. Cuckooin is a type of exploitation where a victim is intimidated, and that's what we were saying. They're intimidated, can be manipulated, threatened into having their home used by criminals as a base for illegal activities. Typically, as part of a common method of drug supply known as county lines. Now, that's another subject for another day. Victims may find themselves in a situation where drugs, weapons or cash are being stored or dealt with at their home, or where people they don't know are coming and going from their property without their consent. Often, these criminals financially and can physically abuse them and threaten them with harm if they tell anyone. Victims are often left with little choice but to cooperate, and that's where people feel intimidated, and that's the intimidation side of it. And yes, also, it can be a coercive side to it as well, where people, they may have their friends, but they're actually using them.
6: Yeah, completely. So if you have a friend stay over, that's fine. But if they're sort of staying over, putting pictures up of their family, that they're taking over your house, that's not a friend. Eating all the food in the fridge and not replacing it, they're taking over your house, that's not a friend.
5: It's not, no. But and that can also happen when it comes down to cuckooing. Cuckooing is where somebody takes over someone's property as well. And as we said, we went back and we talked about mate crime. They can also, it can be, if you think about it properly, it can be a sort of mate crime, can be sort of the start of a cuckooing incident that's actually taking place. Now, there are a lot of organisations that can actually support. Though Merseyside Police are putting, during March and this this campaign, they put a lot in on sides of buses. They put them signs up of how you can deal with it, and they also there are a lot of organisations who also offer support, and you can report hate crime or anything to do with the likes of cuckooing to an organisation called Stop Hate UK. There are also other organisations like the Anthony Walker Foundation in relation to a hate crime, Daisy Inclusive, Crime Stoppers, Tell Mama, Community Security Trust and Gallup. All of these organisations are here to support with different types of hate crime and including cuckooing.
6: And I suppose also just coming to speak to you and sort of telling you what their fears are at your open copper with a copper mornings, because I suppose sometimes you're not sure, because you don't want to believe that people would treat you
5: No, you don't.
6: So just talking it through with you might help someone identify that it's not right.
5: It's not right. But if we're going back and we're talking about that, let's give you the signs of how to spot, for example, cuckooing. Ask yourself, is there increased antisocial behaviour, including noise disturbance or littering? Are more people entering and leaving the property than normal? Are there signs of drug use? Is there damage to the property, such as broken doors, windows or blacked out windows? Are there people in the property that seem out of place, such as people with non-local accents or school-aged youths? Is there an increase in bikes and cars parked outside? Are there signs of wealth that seem to be out of place? Has your neighbour's general well-being and mental health declined? Who is it targeted? The following individuals are sometimes targeted, and this is for cuckooing: those who suffer from drug or alcohol addiction, those who are struggling financially, the elderly. You know, we need to talk about the elderly. The elderly can be cuckooed. People with mental health issues. Now, these are all signs of cuckooing. If you see any of these signs, contact somebody. It's best to be safe than sorry. Contact the police. The police are not concerned that someone's made contact with them. They'd rather know than not know, even if you're wrong in your perception of what you've seen.
4: Thank you for coming along, PC Jeff. But do you have a favourite song and why?
5: My favourite song. I'm just first though. Do you know what? I'm going to tell you a little bit about myself.
6: Go on then.
5: First, let me tell you a little bit about myself, because everyone seems to have some sort of perception that police officers are police officers and they don't go out and have dinner and they don't do anything else. They're a police officer and that's it. Well, I'm glad I've stopped you on there, and I'm going to answer this, because this is something that I wanted to say. Right, firstly, I have a family, a wife and a daughter, and a son. My son and daughter are both married. Between them, I have three young grandchildren, so they are a lot of my time outside of the police. In the past, I've been a big runner. I've been slowed up over the last few years, and I'll say that's because of my age. I'm now what we've called an old police officer. I'm 54 years of age. I also follow Liverpool FC.
6: Right, good.
5: And lots of people do. But let me say, my heart is also with Tranmere Rovers. Tranmere Rovers, I've actually got a season ticket for Tranmere Rovers. And the season start, our first home game will be in the next couple of days. I go there with my dad, and I take my dad, and he's in his late 70s. I spend time also with my wife and with my family and enjoy eating out. So I'm just the same as most people who go to work and come home.
6: So where's your best restaurant then?
5: I like Pesto in Bromborough.
6: Yes.
5: I love Pesto. We go there quite a bit. And also, for the cost, it's not that expensive for such a beautiful surroundings.
7: Does it get five truncheons in your review?
5: It gets five stars. It certainly
7: five truncheons.
5: But yes, it certainly does. Now, what did you ask me, Rachel? Was it my favourite song? It's going to be exactly the same as last time. It's going to be This Place.
6: Jamie Webster.
5: Right. It's This Place by Jamie Webster. And the reason for picking this song is I feel it's about Liverpool. And it gives a story in the song. And Jamie Webster, he also sings a lot of songs to do with one of my favourite football teams, Liverpool FC.
6: So just one more thing before you go. We were invited but couldn't attend the games that you were advertising that happened last week. Could you tell us a little bit how they went? Because they did sound amazing.
5: Well, the games we did last week was at Anfield, a sports and community hub. Now, it wasn't in partnership. It was actually run by Daisy Inclusive, disabilities organisation, and they've run this event for many, many years. I was speaking to Dave Kellen. He wanted to big the event up and make it a little bit more going on, so I said I'd support him as part of the community engagement team for Merseyside Police. I'd said I would support him, so we decided to take it away from Daisy and have it at Anfield Sports and Community Hub. The event went fantastic. We had the mounted section there. We had the armed response vehicle there. We had the fire brigade there. We had the police wellbeing dogs there. We had, was it Widnes Vikings wheelchair rugby league team were there, and showing everybody and having wheelchairs for them there to use and get a feel of how to play rugby while in a wheelchair. The event was fantastic. There was food there for everyone. I can't say more about it, but if you actually go to Daisy Inclusive website, Facebook, you will actually see a video on there, and the video shows the story of the day. Fantastic. Thank you for inviting me back again today.
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6: And thank you, Jeff, for giving up your time. We do appreciate it. And we hope to have you back on here again very soon.
4: Yes, hopefully soon.
5: You're more than welcome.

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4: Today I am talking to Bob Javis. Bob has been a volunteer at Merseyside Thursday Club. Bob, welcome to the show. Can you tell us how long you've been volunteering with Merseyside Thursday Club?
5: Interesting question, Lewis. I first turned up at the Thursday Club in 1966. Mm-hmm. It had been going for a couple of weeks then, about 5 or 6 weeks, and I started. So I've been volunteering there for nigh on 60 years, which is quite a long time, really, most of my life anyway. Yeah.
4: Yeah. Cool. How did you first get started as a volunteer there?
5: I was a volunteer back in 1966. I was a young lad of 18, and I was an apprentice at a company called Plessy's, which is just up the road from here. Not there anymore. And because I didn't have much money, still needed a social life, and it seemed a good thing to do. There was a volunteering organisation based in Upper Parliament Street, and it had loads of volunteers and used to do loads of work for pensioners and youth clubs and things like that. And this organisation had a few people in it who were working in a place called Olive Mount, which was a hospital, residential hospital. Hospital is probably a bad name. It's a lock-up, really, for people with challenges. And there used to be those sort of places about, like, sophisticated workhouses, really. Terrible place. They don't exist anymore, praise be. And they worked there, and they thought there's a big gap for adults with learning disabilities who lived at home, or youths in those days. So they started this, what was aimed as, a youth club. And they started the youth club in a little place in Nile Street, which again doesn't exist anymore, off up on Parliament Street, in a David Lewis Theatre. And we were there for a while, and the guys who actually started it, Anne and Eric and Pete, wanted me to go along because they said they thought I'd enjoy it. And it wasn't something that was within my comfort zone in those days. But I still got used to it, and I've been there ever since. So that was my history of how I started.
4: Mm-hmm. Cool. For anyone who hasn't heard of it before, could you tell us what the Merseyside Thursday Club is all about?
5: Yeah, it's all about providing a social club. It used to be a youth club, but unfortunately, time's taken its toll on both the members and the helpers, and we're all of varied ages now. So it's basically a social club for all sorts of ages of people who have kind of got neurodiverse challenges or disabilities of some sort. And it's not there to educate, it's not there to change, it's not there to control, it's just there to have a non-threatening, respectful, which is an important word, place where people can just enjoy hanging out, really, and do their own thing. And if they don't want to join in, they don't join in. If they want to join in, they join in. But there's no rules to force people or try and change people or try and educate people or do get them to do things they don't want to. But it's proved very popular because it allows people to be who they are and do what they want to do. Obviously, the helpers play a big part in that because they act as catalysts, really, to encourage the nonsense that does go on there. There is a lot of nonsense going on because people are always messing about and getting up to stuff. So, yeah, it's a good, lively place, a very happy place, I'm glad to say. Place I like being.
4: Cool. What do you enjoy most about volunteering at the club?
5: It's a bit selfish, really, answering this question, because it's quite a hard question if you answer it correctly. I get a lot of pleasure out of it, also personal pleasure. I spend a lot of time, or have done over the last 60 years, with the Thursday Club, organising it and ensuring it's in good fettle. And if you spend that amount of time and you didn't enjoy it, you shouldn't be doing it, because you won't do it well. Yeah. So I get an awful lot of pleasure. It's quite selfish, really. I probably get a lot more back from it than I actually put into it. It's meant to me, probably 90% of my friends and colleagues that are people I like and know and hang around with, probably 90% sort of focus on the Thursday Club. And we have a sister club in Halewood called the Tuesday Club, which we started about after about 5 years. At the Thursday Club, it was going very, very well. In fact, it was going so well that we actually had to move premises after about 18 months. So the premises we're in at the moment, which is in York Avenue in a church hall. And we had some very good, high-class, enthusiastic volunteers. And so we kind of looked at another challenge. We thought, well, you know, we're doing this on a Thursday club. And in those days, there was nothing else in Liverpool. There was, in the north of Liverpool, there's a club for Mencap run a club in Queen's Drive. But in the south of Liverpool, there's absolutely nothing, literally nothing at all. So what we did have was very, very popular. And we thought, well, if this is so popular and so much fun, why don't we try and double it? So we had this idea about starting another one, and we went to Hale Wood, and we tried to, the idea was to set it up, get it going, get the local volunteers in, and then move away, and which is exactly what happened. So now we've sort of kind of two sister clubs, one in Hale Wood, one in South Liverpool, and we share a minibus, and we share a joint activities and things like that. So it was quite successful, that, because that club's still going as well. But and we, as I say, we're going to have a do 60 years, so we're going to celebrate that with a big bash in town, which I'm looking forward to. Everyone will be in their posh frocks and posh clothes, so that'll be nice to see everyone all dressed up. Yeah, it'll be good.
4: Yeah. Cool. How many members usually come along to the club?
5: We've probably got about 40 members on the books, 35 to 40 members actually on the books, but we do get people just turning up, and we're never going to say no. Last night, for example, and this is on a Friday, so it happened last night, the place was actually heaving. I've never seen it so full, to be honest, because along with the 30 or 35 people who turn up, we probably had the same number of helpers there as well. So the atmosphere was absolutely outstanding. It was really enjoyable. So, yeah, we have about, to answer your question, we probably get on the night between around 30, but we have about 30, 35, 40 on the books. We probably have not a dissimilar number of helpers, probably 20, 25 helpers. It's very egalitarian, because you can't tell the difference between the members and the helpers when you turn up. And I think that's quite a compliment to the club, because that's the way it should be. Everyone should be taken for who they are and accepted for who they are. So, yeah, it's good.
4: Yeah, cool. What kinds of activities do members get involved in?
5: Well, the club splits into two parts. We have a joint activity after sort of 9 o'clock. We have a break for coffee, tea, orange juice or something around about quarter to nine. And then we do a joint activity

0: is revolving around just chatting to friends, which is what it's for, being friends.
1: Cool. How can new members or volunteers get involved if they'd like to join?
0: Well, first of all, they contact one of these sort of senior helpers. The leader is a guy called Michael, and they probably ring him up, or one way or another. But we have quite a large network now because we have a lot of helpers, next helpers. And if people want to come and they know who to talk to, usually it's by word of mouth. And they ring us and we invite them to the club. And we always say that the club is not for everyone. It can be noisy, can be quiet, but not everyone fits into that environment, and that's absolutely fine. That's got to be recognised, because people sometimes like to be quiet by themselves, and that's fine. It's probably not for everybody, because it is a bit noisy, a bit raucous at times. But that's what people like, that, and that's why people stay. So people come along, and they might not fit into the club because I don't know why. They might be first. They might not like it, or they might be overpowered by how many people there are there and things like that. So for whatever reason, it's up to them. They very often come with their carers or supporters or parents, and for the first couple of weeks, and settle in. And if they like it, they come back. And if they don't, they don't come back. And that's absolutely fine. That's people have choices.
1: Cool. Over the years, what are some of your favourite memories from the club? How many people come along to the club? To your club?
0: Favourite memories is difficult because a lot of them go back a long way. And because I'm knocking on a bit, my memory is not as good as it used to be. But an awful lot of holidays are a big thing with the club, weekends away and holidays. And that's always just one round of laughter and fun and messing about. And some of the actual memories, remember, we sort of went on a camp over in Ireland once, which was interesting. It was one of these challenging sort of PGL-type places where we had to build rafts and things like that. Mm-hmm. And that was complete, it didn't work very well. Everyone got soaked, and it felt a bit, and it was brilliant. And we also went abseiling as well there, which was challenging for a lot of people. And but we all did it, and everyone encouraged and supported everyone else, and everyone did the abseiling, which was challenging. And one of my visions, memories, is Alma. Alma was a very prim, proper person, and she abseiled down this cliff face with a handbag on her arm. I thought, this is hilarious, but she did it. Fabulous woman, and she always talked about it, because she challenged her comfort zone, and that's possibly a good thing. That
1: cool. What does the First Aid Club mean to you personally after all these years?
0: Probably, as I say, I'm very lucky because my wife is probably as involved in the Thursday Club as I am, only she's far more sensible. She's far more sensible, which is a good thing, because it's kind of the yin and the yang. I'm the daft one, the dope, and who sort of makes a fool and gets things going, and Sue does all the clever stuff and making sure everyone's looked after and everyone's safe, and we've got enough tea, coffee, and all the sensible things Sue does, all the daft things the rest of the helpers do. But you need the same. You need the blend of people with different skills to run the club, and that's got to be acknowledged as well. So it means everything to me. And I'm fortunate. We had two boys a long time ago now, because they're both in their 40s, and they both attend the club as well. And on occasions, they bring their grandkids as well. So cool. It's a family thing. But it has meant that some of the original volunteers from

0: sort of 55, 60 years ago, a few of the families were still very close, and we go on holiday together still from 50 years ago, and this is brilliant. So really solid friends, people you like, people you trust, people you can ring up at 3 o'clock in the morning and say, can you come round now? Mm-hmm. And they wouldn't ask why, they just come round. So there's a lot of people that very, very valuable friendships that I've made over the years, which I'm very proud of. So it's meant an awful lot to me over the 60 years. It must have done, otherwise I wouldn't have bothered doing it. But I've explained why I do it, so it justifies it.
1: Cool.
2: Is there anything else? Is there anything exciting coming up for the club you'd like to tell our listeners?
0: Yeah, we are. A very good question. Yes, there is. Because we're having a 60th birthday, and some of the members and helpers are still the same from that era as well, we're having a party. And it's going to be a big bash in the Marriott Hotel. People looking smashing and red carpets and nice meals, and no doubt there'll be a disco, so it'll be good fun. So, yeah, that's coming up, big thing, yeah. And we've got a holiday coming up as well in Scarborough in beginning of August, which is good. We've got a weekend away in Skipton in 2 weeks' time, so life's busy, yeah. There's a lot going on there, always is.
2: Mm-hmm. Cool. Is there anything else you'd like to share about your experience volunteering at the Merseyside First Aid Club?
0: Yeah, I think it's kind of, I'm not the sort of person that sits on the sofa watching the television 7 nights a week. Couldn't do that. That's not me. So I've got to be moving all the time. These are just personal challenges, and there's always challenges to do with the Thursday Club. It's a bit harder to run these days because there's all sorts of different regulations and rules and pressures, and you always worry about safety and wellness and all the rest of it. This didn't exist 60 years ago. You just opened the doors and let everyone in, but now you've got to have an operations manual, and you've got to have all sorts of paperwork to back up what you're saying. So life's a bit more challenging, and that's the bit I don't particularly enjoy. But it's the interface and the actual Thursday nights that I get a buzz from. The holidays I get a buzz from still. It's cool. So I think I would encourage anyone to volunteer if they enjoyed it. And again, it's the same for volunteers as members. It's not for everyone. Some people don't enjoy it. Some people feel uncomfortable. And that's absolutely fine. They don't need to come back. But people who stick for a couple of weeks and actually find out who is a member and who is a helper, it works well. They get a lot out of it, and a lot of people get a lot out of it, yeah.
2: Cool. And finally, Bob, what is your favourite song?
0: I was listening to it in the car, I think it was yesterday, and it's always a song I liked. And it's Norwegian Wood by the Beatles, because Beatles is my era, 1966, 64. I was formative years. Yeah, I actually had her then, so, yeah. I think that's a nice song for me.
2: Cool. Bob, thank you so much for joining us and for sharing your amazing story. It has been a pleasure having you on Reach Out on LCR, 106.7 FM.
0: Been a pleasure. Thank you very much, Lewis.

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5: 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I'm Michael Farry, and I hope you've been having a good January and February. It seems a little bit bleak at the moment. It's always been raining, always been overcast, but spring is on the way, along with all those dates in the calendar that you get. Burns Night, Groundhog Day at the beginning of February, then it's Pancake Day and St. Patrick's Day, and then finally you've got your way to Easter. But there's one I missed out there that always happens in February, that is Valentine's Day. And in a Film Music Legends special for you on Liverpool Community Radio, I'm going to be playing some of the best themes from, I think you can guess it already, the most romantic films, whether they are romantic dramas, romantic comedies. You likely know most of the films and some of the soundtrack music, songs and themes that are associated with them. Love, relationships, will they, won't they, is such a big part of most Hollywood films that you would lose count, but there are the films that are just specifically about those things. And so it's those we're going to be looking at in this Love Film Music Legends special. A remake of the film from 1950, this has to be one of the highlights of Steve Martin's acting career.
0: he doesn't want her getting married, at least, well, not to this person that she's chose. The man is a really eligible bachelor anyway. He just doesn't like him for some reason. That was the plot of the original film. He used to be a comedian. He did Saturday Night Live. But he does more straight roles now. This is the main theme to Father of the Brides. You know what that theme is? From 1991. Then it goes into the Hollywood soundtrack for the film.

0: It goes into a nice light jazz interlude, and it has the wedding march in there, the main theme to Father of the Bride, one of lots of scores by Alan Silvestri. It is a nice film to watch, that one. It stars Steve Martin, one of the many, because he's so in with Hollywood, he hosts the Oscars most of the time, doesn't he, along with him and Billy Crystal. It also stars the now sadly late Diane Keaton as well as the mother of the bride. There was a sequel to it in 1995, predictable title, Father of the Bride Part 2, but there was also a Part 3, also done in 2020 as well. It's a shorter film. So this is a film music legend special. It isn't just devoted to the soundtrack work of just one composer, but I think Alan Silvestri there, he's actually been fairly prolific. I think there should be an addition, and that might be added. So listen out on LCR 106.7 for that one. He's the one who put that soundtrack together. But The Wedding March, that was done by Felix Mendelssohn all the way back in 1842. That was the soundtrack music of the 19th century, wasn't it? And also the equivalent of pop music in a way. So there aren't just films about relationships, managing to find one and will it work out, but there's also the films covering the situation of just not being able to find someone and being chronically single. And that's the character of Bridget Jones. Well, it's more like she can't find the right one, the one, as they're called. Because that's more Colin Firth than the character played by Hugh Grant, her boss in the film, who's a bit more shallow and a bit more wanting her for one thing, if you know what I mean. So it's a bit like The Diaries of Adrian Mole, only it's Bridget Jones, aged 32 and a quarter. And Helen Fielding wrote the original novel in that style of a diary as well. The film that was released in 2001, starring Renée Zellweger as Bridget Jones, became a massive success. And one of those, even though it was financed and funded by an American film company, one of those very British successes, because it's all set in London. Helen Fielding wrote more than the original novel, so there have been other films as well, sequels. Bridget Jones, The Edge of Reason, followed in 2004. We also had the story about when she was pregnant with Bridget Jones's baby in 2016, and just in the last couple of years or so, we've had the adaptation of another novel, a film that was released in early 2025, Mad About the Boy. The song associated most with the movie that I'm about to play for you next on LCR 106.7 is the song that's actually been written for the movie, even though the film plays like a pub jukebox on a karaoke night. This one has been made for the movie, and it's a song by Gabrielle, who broke into fame and even got a number one hit with her first single back in 1993 with Dreams. I think she's even more known for this one, associated with Bridget Jones' Diary. So, with a few clips from the film to get into the song, this is Out of Reach, next for you on Love Film Music Legends.
1: Bridget!
2: 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Am daughter of broken home. Am rubbish at everything.
3: Will persevere with resolution to find a nice, sensible man. 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First thing tomorrow.
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1: Bridget!

sort of finds her man in the end, doesn't she? Yeah, that was one of the hits of 2001 in the charts as well, with the success of that movie. Gabrielle and Out of Reach there on this Love Film Music Legend special, because you know what date on the calendar it is around now. The next film choice, based loosely on the 1940 film The Shop Around the Corner. So a small business owner, the owner of a small bookshop, has a rival around the corner that is much bigger that opens. That's what happens in this film, another one that stars Meg Ryan and Tom Hanks together. This was actually another one that they did together after Sleepless in Seattle in 1993. We're going to play a theme from that as well. And with the internet becoming a big thing, even in the days where you had to dial up on the phone, it was starting to get reflected in Hollywood, in popular culture. So this was a film that was actually based on a relationship formed over emails, over AOL's instant messenger between Tom Hanks and Meg Ryan's character. And it was directed by Nora Ephron, who also did Sleepless in Seattle and Silkwood with Meryl Streep, which was a good story as well. So from the soundtrack, this is Butterflies in the Subway, the first piece of music that plays in the film at the start of the possible relationship.

0: 5, 4, 3, 2, 1.
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That's Kylie Minogue. I've got to be certain. 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And we continue with this version from 87, which was Christmas number one. Cover the Elvis Always On My Mind, Neil Tennant and Chris Lowe, the Pet Shop Boys.

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0: how we end up in 1976 by Elton John and Kiki D. Don't Go Breaking My Heart. 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
3: Hello, my name's Steve Farragher, and I'm here to explain to you all about the LCR Club 100. 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I realise £100 is a big ask, especially at the moment. But in reality, this £100 equates to eating one Greg steak bake or drinking one Starbucks coffee a week. In return for being part of Club 100, you'll get a framed certificate, an LCR mug, and the chance to be a guest on our programme, Kenny Island Discs. But more importantly, you'll get a warm, fuzzy feeling that you or your organisation is contributing to a worthwhile community project. You can either make a one-off payment by Bax of £100 or set up a monthly standing order of only £8.34. Donations need to be made to Kensington Vision, which is all one word, Community Interest Company via the Co-op Bank. Our SOR code is 089299. That's 089299. And our bank account details are 65255654. That's 65255654. If you'd like more information or more details, then contact me, Steve Farragher, by emailing steve@l-c-r.co.uk. Or you can even call into the LCR studio, 53 to 57 Holt Road, and you can also see what your donation is delivering to the community. 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

Hello, my name's Steve Farragher, and I'm here to explain to you all about the LCR Club 100. 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I realise £100 is a big ask, especially at the moment, but in reality this £100 equates to eating one Greg steak bake or drinking one Starbucks coffee a week. In return for being part of Club 100, you'll get a framed certificate, an LCR mug, and the chance to be a guest on our programme, Kenny Island Discs. But more importantly, you'll get a warm, fuzzy feeling that you or your organisation is contributing to a worthwhile community project. You can either make a one-off payment by Bax of £100 or set up a monthly standing order of only £8.34. Donations need to be made to Kensington Vision, which is all one word, Community Interest Company via the Co-op Bank. Our SOR code is 089299, that's 089299, and our bank account details are 65255654, that's 65255654. If you'd like more information or more details, then contact me, Steve Farragher, by emailing steve@l-c-r.co.uk, or you can even call into the LCR studio, 53 to 57 Holt Road, and you can also see what your donation is delivering to the community. 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

0: Good afternoon, and welcome to Liverpool Community Radio. I've got my bow tie on today and my desk suit. We thought we'd copy the BBC from 1924. Anyway, if you've not listened to us before, we're Liverpool Community Radio. 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We're all over the place. Everywhere you go, we're on. I've just been talking to someone I haven't seen before, and he said, I know that voice. Where's that voice from? And it's me.
1: Yeah, from the radio.
0: Sorry about that. That was a little bit of... Anyway, if you've not listened to us before, this is the new daily croissant on every day, hence the name. But there's no croissants. We're injured during the production of this programme. And it's Friday. We're on Monday to Friday, 12 till 2, 6 till 8, 10 till 12 midnight, and then 6 o'clock the following morning. And over the weekend, my name's Steve Farragher. If you've not listened to us before, though, and you're a first-time listener, then I'm going to say we do have a phone in the studio. It's 07761 908063. 07761 908063. Then you can always text in. You don't have to phone in. You can just text in if you. Because I think we'll be talking a bit about politics today, won't we? What do you reckon?
1: Unavoidable.
0: What do you reckon, chaps? And we've got Eddie in the studio.
2: Hello, Steve.
0: Mr. Cotton.
2: Hello.
0: We've got Alice in the studio.
3: Hello.
0: Who's not well?
3: No,
0: Alice.
3: I've got a little bit of a cold.
0: Disinfect that microphone after you finish today.
2: Sitting right next to me.
3: I'll try not to breathe too much.
0: Okay.
2: Can't touch this.
0: And we got... and we got Jed as well in the studio as well.
1: Good afternoon, listeners.
0: I went to a funeral last week, didn't you? That's why you weren't in, yeah?
1: No, well, it wasn't a funeral, no. My nephew passed away and we kind of celebrate the day every year, kind of thing.
0: Yeah, yeah. So that's a good idea.
1: Yeah, it was the fourth year of death, first anniversary, yeah.
0: Yeah, were you close to him?
1: Yeah, yeah, he was only 18 years old, like, it was quite tragic what happened, but I was, so me and his mum just did a few things in memory of him, stuff like that on that day.
0: Lovely, nice to be remembered.
1: Yeah.
0: What we do on this programme is we do lots of things, actually. We usually look at the newspapers for the first hour. We have got a guest in today, coming in about 20 past one, Steve Radford.
2: Someone
1: he's back.
0: From the Somalian community.
2: Oh, yeah.
0: So that'll be interesting. He's not the councillor for Tubebrook anymore, is he? It's sort of all those little things got broken up.
1: Oh, right.
0: It'll probably clarify.
2: Oh, right. It's Stonycroft now, isn't he?
0: It's something like that, yeah. It's some ancient... medieval.
1: Wasn't he speaking in the House of Commons or whatever the other day? There was a post on Facebook that I saw where he was. Yeah.
0: We'll find out today. See whether he's got any insight into the Labour Party. And so we always start off with a bit of advertising, really, for some of our sponsors and advertisers.

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0: Before we go any further, I just want to wish good morning to Tom and Joyce in Fort Lauderdale, who are always listening to us. So if you're listening, give us a shout. Send us a text or something. And we've got a continuous listener in Columbus, Ohio, which I'm trying to work out who it might be. So if you're listening in Columbus, Ohio, then, you know, send us a text on 07761908063. We're on what's it called as well? WhatsApp. I always forget what that's called. So what we do, first of all, is we look at the newspapers and we go round the three people who've got the papers and tell us what the stories are. I'm going to guess what the stories are today, but we'll maybe cover that a little bit later once the headlines have been read out. Edward.
1: Okay, Steve. I've had to make do with yesterday's echo.
0: Oh, Eddie.
1: Because there was no metro on the bus.
0: Someone's wrong. There's one here, Eddie.
1: Have you got one there?
0: Yeah. Is that today's?
1: Yes, that's yesterday's echo there.
0: I think it's today's anyway.
1: Yeah. Okay, the headline at the top and the front page of the Metro is Health Secretary has his eyes on the prize. Wes for Prime Minister? Streeting to launch challenge for Sakir's job today after number 10 showdown, say allies. And drama on day, King reveals new legislation, but Kemi Badenoch, of course, tells the Prime Minister, you won't be here to deliver it. Got cheeky, hasn't she?
2: Cheeky man.
1: 14 years of Tory rule, yeah. You know.
2: And think you're on the play station. Yeah.
1: Not that I'm a big fan.
2: Just
1: of
2: after the change.
1: Exactly.
2: That's why I'm voting for him.
1: Yeah, as I say, I'm not a biggest fan of a fan at all of Keir Starmer, but I think he's been. I think the media in this country, a lot of them anyway, are just basically going to town on him. Jed just showed me a double page spread there in the. Is it the eye you got there?
3: Yeah, like a Julius Caesar kind of gag, kind of thing about him. Too Brute, whatever thing is.
1: When he
3: got stabbed.
1: Julius Caesar, The eyes of March, yeah.
3: Yeah.
1: But in the meantime, back at the ranch, Nigel Farage, I have to say this on my own account, Nigel Farage is allegedly, you know, he's been given £5 million
4: £5 million, yeah.
1: All to do with cryptocurrency. And where's the brouhaha in the papers there?
0: Well, there will be. It's going to burst open because yesterday he did an interview with The Sun and his thing that he's been saying all the time is it's $5 million for his protection because he got a pint of milk thrown over him, didn't he? Yeah.
3: He says here that it was a reward for campaigning for Brexit.
0: Well, right, he shot himself in the foot because you can't get, you know, as an MP, you can't take rewards.
3: No, for anything.
0: But also
4: it was before he was an MP.
0: Yeah.
4: So everyone talks about the timeline of when he got the money. And I think it was only 2 weeks later, he was like, I'm running now.
0: Yeah.
4: When he wasn't, he didn't want to be an MP until he got that donation, and then he suddenly wanted to be one.
0: He got a whiff that, you know, they were going to do well. But the other thing was, he put £1.4 million down on a house.
4: Yeah.
0: Cash. And who does that except drug dealers, really, you know what I mean?
3: Yeah.
0: And you reckon that some of that £5 million went from, you know, towards this house. That was bought in his mistress's name or his girlfriend's name.
3: Oh, really?
4: Yeah, because I remember there used to be a lot of talk about he doesn't even have a residence in his own constituency because the house he lives in is in his girlfriend's name.
0: Yeah.
4: So how can you be the MP of your constituency if you don't own anywhere there or live there?
0: Well, that sounds like it was to avoid
3: tax, you know, et cetera.
0: Capital gains tax and things like that.
3: Yeah.
0: So,
3: because all the other properties he's got, he didn't want to add more tax.
1: But there's talk about Andy Burnham coming back, isn't there?
4: Yeah, that's the front line of the Echo today. It says on the Echo, Burnham confirms he will run for seat in Parliament. So I did see that an MP around Manchester is stepping down so that Burnham can run. But then it also is the, can he make it all the way to Prime Minister?
0: It's in Wigan as well, you see.
4: Yeah.
0: Now, you know, apparently this part of this area where he's standing, you know, voted Reform councillors in.
1: Yeah.
0: Now, it'd be an indication, I think, of like how popular he's going to be if people suddenly go, oh, well, I'll vote for him, you know what I mean? Because Starmer is, you know, toxic, isn't he, at the end of the day?
3: Yeah.
0: Talk a little bit about that later. But because we said last week, didn't we, that what would he do for the 4 years while he was in charge? You know, they didn't seem to be making plans to, you know, to be in government. I'll talk a little bit about that later because I'm into audiobooks now because I just can't read books. I've lost
3: eyesight going.
0: No, it's not. I just can't.
4: I haven't got the attention span. Eyes.
0: Apparently, it's a worldwide phenomenon. People can't read books because you read the internet, you know, and you just scan the internet.
3: Concentration.
4: Yeah, you really.
0: I thought it was just me, and I felt really guilty about it. And Because it's a good 2 years since he actually sat down and read a book from cover to cover.
3: Yeah.
0: And I was reading this other book called, I can't remember what it's called now, The Fraud or something, which was all about Labour Together. But I found a better book, and it's on audio books, and I had a credit. So I pressed the button, and it's like 20 hours long, and I've like got 12 hours to go. But it's all about McSweeney and what was happening.
3: I used to listen to them when I used to drive a lot in my job, kind of thing, like 3 hours drive, I'd stick one of them on and stuff. But since then, I've got a Kindle. They're great, you know, and I do.
4: Yeah, I've had a Kindle. And the good thing is the Kindle is, you know, just keep swiping, and it's quite good. But I need to upgrade mine.
1: I totally get your point, though, Steve, about reading books. Now, religiously, from 2010 to last year, I always had a target of like reading 20 books, minimum of 20 books, and I always achieved that target. I had a mad thing in my head that said the world will blow up or something bad will happen if I don't read 20 books. Yeah. Anyway, but this year I can't motivate myself. No. I'm on my fourth book, and that's really, and I know I'm not going to make 20 books this year. I just can't. But you're right, I go on the internet, and then you get a rabbit hole, you go into the
4: YouTube. It's so hard because you just end up on TikTok and you just end up scrolling rather than reading. Or sometimes, you know, when I'm reading a book, I just, like, space out and lose my sentence.
0: Yeah.
4: Like, I'll be reading it and then I'll forget where
0: sometimes
4: my sentence was.
0: Sometimes I have to reread it and things like that.
4: Yeah, reread it. Because sometimes you're reading it, but you're not understanding what it's saying.
0: No, there was a programme on Radio 4 about a fortnight ago, and it was all about that. It was all about how people, you know, how we started reading, you know, as a human race when it started. It was about 5,000 years ago. And then it was like, they were looking at, statistics from like 10, 15 years ago compared to now.
3: Mm.
0: And people just don't read anymore.
3: Or they do, but on a different medium.
0: And
3: many different things at once rather than one particular, you know, book or subject kind of thing, don't they? So
4: I think we
3: people still read
4: them
3: just differently.
4: We're reading the papers, you're reading your phone, you read a lot of stuff already that you're taking in, so to read a whole book as well, it's probably a lot, especially if you are someone who sits there and reads the paper.
0: But you read all the things that you read in other media besides paper, because I think you don't. I think you read the start of it, and you get
4: depends if you find like a gripping story online.
3: I read fiction as an escape from reading, you know, reality kind of thing, and I can get completely absorbed by a Kindle, but I confess that I read them like at bedtime and things like that when there's nothing else to distract me, really.
4: Mm.
0: So, you know, I was quite despairing, really, because I wasn't even reading whole emails. Yeah. I'd read the start of an email. And then, like, didn't you read the rest of the email? Like, I can't be asked to read the rest of the email. And, like, you missed that meeting because you didn't read the rest of the email. I was like,
3: it's just the way things are, though, isn't it? Like, where I work in training, we send this email about telling people what to do next with enrollment, and you just don't do it.
0: No.
3: Like, and loads and loads of people just don't do it. It's dead simple, but it's that.
0: Yeah.
3: You maybe have read the first line and gone, oh, I can't be bothered reading the other 4 points kind of thing. Do you know what I mean? But it's just like, it's just the way people are now.
0: Hasn't our brains
3: rewired?
4: I blame things like TikTok, though, the short form videos that are making us lose our attention span.
0: Yeah.
4: And I think one of the powerful things I like heard online one time was like, when you're watching TikTok, you could be scrolling for about 20 minutes and you wouldn't remember the last four TikToks you watched.
0: No.
4: Because they're just short form videos and you just keep scrolling and you don't remember what you actually watch.
0: I see my granddaughter's doing it, though, and they're just going through like that and they're like, what are you looking for? I don't know, I haven't found it yet, you know, and it's like
4: you're just swiping and swiping and you don't remember what you're watching most of the time.
3: But the world of work has become the same, though, because, like, say, typically I'll be, like yourself, Steve, got emails coming in front of me. I'm also speaking on, like, group WhatsApps. I'm speaking on Teams at the same time. LinkedIn is open and there's people messaging. You've got about five or six different mediums of speaking to people other than the old days of reading a memo or reading one email or whatever. Now you've got like six or seven and you're meant to multitask them all while you're doing what you're doing kind of thing. Yeah. It's like the world has become like that. It's not only entertainment, it's even the work.
0: Would you feel like your brain's being rewired?
3: Oh, totally,
0: Because I do.
3: And
0: you
3: it's not good. I don't feel it's good for me. Maybe, I don't know.
0: You know, we're older people, so, you know, you're told that about 25, your brain's sort of fairly static.
3: Yeah.
0: So what's happening to all these kids who are just growing up through it? Oh, hang on. I don't know what that is. Sorry about this, folks.
4: I think, though, sometimes I kind of need, like, you get used to having to multitask.
0: Yeah.
4: Like, without meaning to. Like, when I'm writing my essays, I don't just sit in silence and write them. So I'll be reading through all my notes and the TV will be on. But if the TV isn't on, I'll have my headphones on really loud.
0: Yeah.
4: And I'll be reading and writing with loud music, on, yeah. Well, yeah. Like, I'm not really listening to the music, it's just something there to, something, like, fill the silence, really. Yeah.
0: But you've got a noisy brain.
4: Yeah.
0: I've got a noisy brain. I have to go to bed listening to something because I can't.
3: Yeah.
0: I can't relax. I just sort of can't. It doesn't matter how tired I am, I can't go to bed without listening.
3: Well, that's why I read, because it makes me tired enough to go to sleep, because it's something to wind you down and busy your brain to tire it out almost, isn't it? It can't be good for you, surely, to be like this. But it's like the thing with AI, you know, in my job they say, oh, AI will stop you having to do all those admin-y things and stuff like that. Yeah. It's not. It's just so they can give you more of the other things to do. Do you mean?
4: And you still have to go and correct AI's work because it's never right at the same time.
3: Yeah.
0: People used to go home and not work. After work, you know what I mean?
3: Yeah, yeah.
0: Now it's like you go on holiday, you know, and it's been going for 20 odd years that you go on holiday. Can't, you know, as soon as I started going on holiday about 25 years ago, it was like, has it got Wi-Fi? You know what I mean? Yeah, before that, it was like, you got away from it, you know, for at least a week, and you didn't get as much through your email at that point.
4: But now it's like you go away and you're like, what can I visit? What can I see? What can I get pictures of for Instagram? I need a water park. I want this and this. And you do get like that.
0: See, like,
4: it's not just like sitting there, like, but
0: you've got
4: to
0: prove to everyone that you've been there.
3: That's what
4: isn't it?
3: You want the world to see rather than just you to experience it, kind of thing.
4: Like, look at the money I've spent on this whole day.
0: Yeah.
3: The other day on Sunday, we were driving through a bit of Warrington. We drove past Gulliver's World, right?
4: Oh, I remember that. I've been there,
3: and I was like, I said to Louise, remember people used to go to Gulliver's World? Like, now
4: is it still open?
0: Yeah, do you still
3: just
0: go?
3: Just about, but I think it's like the zombie apocalypse version of Gulliver's World now, where everything's overgrown and there's old, like, moss coming out of the house.
0: Yeah, I believe
3: so, but I've just read a review rather than went in there, and it was like saying half the rides are short and it's looking tired. They need to cut back the grass. Da, da, da. I can just imagine the water's green. It probably looks like a zombie apocalypse version of it.
4: Yeah,
0: that's Camelot.
3: Well, Camelot's not even there, is it? It's like being flattened now, isn't it?
1: Gone, is it? Yeah, it was all wooden rides on Gulliver's World, wasn't it?
3: Yeah, yeah.
4: Wow.
3: But I said to Louise,
1: your splinters in your bum when you're sitting on the seesaw.
3: And we'd just been to somewhere else not far from there, like a park, which everything was free in, and it had, like, events on and stuff, and that was chocker-packed. Yeah. Couldn't get a car parking space in there. And I said to Louise, what's happened? Because she works in hospitality, and she reckons that COVID taught us to make the most of our own space, improve the garden, decorate the house, have a great gadgets everywhere, da-da-da-da, buy an electric car. You know, a lot of younger people bought houses with mortgages for 350 grand and stuff like that. And they're kind of trapped in this. They've got no money to go to Gulliver's World life now. They were all at the free thing because that's what they got the money for, taking Instagram pictures and all that kind of thing of it.
4: Yeah.
3: But, like, people don't spend that kind of money of going to Alton Towers, going to Gulliver's World, going to Camelot and things like that anymore, because the mindset has changed away from that kind of leisure now. Leisure and I was chilling, isn't it? We've talked about before. We love chilling. We love watching Netflix and having snacks. And the kind of thing that used to do when you're depressed is now the fun things, isn't it? Kind of thing.
0: And we're all depressed.
3: The things that were like we used to do cost too much money, so we don't do them. It's crazy how COVID changed so many things.
4: Yeah, and I think social media is a big part of that, because I see so many people online who are going to Alton Towers to get the videos because the influencers there and all that. But no one knows about Gulliver's World. They're not really online, so it's not going to really excel in the same way.
3: Yeah.
4: And when people are saving their money, do I spend the extra tenner on all the big rides in Alton Towers, or do I go to Mini Gulliver's World?
0: Yeah.
4: People are weighing it up more, I think, as well.
3: But Alton Towers has got more prestige.
4: Yeah,
3: to it
4: exactly.
3: And all
4: that
3: kind
4: it's of more glamorised. Yeah. More influencers go there. It's got a lot more stuff going.
3: So you've got to almost have that footprint to be attractive to people. But has everybody got to be on TikTok and has everyone got to be like Spud Bros, where they have a big hype before the people will even entertain going there? It'll just become saturated if everything's a big hype.
0: That's it. It's saturation. There's too much of everything.
3: Yeah, yeah.
0: I had this argument with this woman. This is going back 20 years ago. She was my boss. We went out to the Christmas night, and I just said to her, there's too much choice. And she was like, "What?" She's probably in her 40s now. She's in her 30s then.
3: Yeah.
0: Maybe slightly younger. And I said, there's just too much choice in the world. You know, you'd go somewhere and you'd have a choice of two or three things. But if you've got a choice of 9 things or 20 things, you can't rationalise choice. And the example I used was my son was living with me at the time. I went to Tesco's. I didn't shop in Tesco's then. And I used to just stand there while he went and fiddled with oranges and apples and things like that. He'd hold up 2 things like that and look identical. And he put that one in his trolley. And I'm like, what? I'm standing in front of the olive oil section.
3: Oh, God.
0: And there was like 50 olive oils. 50 olive, because that's how border was, I counted all the olive oils. Yeah. And the cheapest one was about £3.
3: Yeah.
0: And there was one for about £19 from Australia or somewhere.
3: Yeah.
0: And I was like going, which one would you buy? If you came in here, which one of these would you buy?
4: I think most people would go with the cheapest.
3: Well, is the £19 one that much better?
0: Yeah.
4: You wouldn't taste the difference, though, because most of the time you're adding spices and whatever to your meal anyway. Yeah. Yeah.
0: Well, Lidl used to have two. It used to be a £2.99 and a £3.99. And you get the £3.99 when you felt a bit flushed. And you get the £2.99 when, you know.
3: Skint this one.
0: And there's no difference between them.
1: I was going to say, yeah. No, just thinking what Jed said before, but the Australian stuff we're talking about. The shipping cost as well.
0: Yeah, no, yeah.
1: Don't take that
0: but it's got to be prestige, hasn't it? Yeah. You know, it's like if you go into Marks and Spencer's food shop on Edge Lane, there's a certain type of person goes in there, you know what I mean? And especially the younger person, it's always like, it's always got sport gear on.
4: Yeah. Right? M&S is always a treat.
0: Sport
4: it's very glamorised online.
0: And they always have a baseball cap on with the ponytail going through the hole.
3: Yeah.
0: Right? I've not studied this in any sort of, you know.
3: Looking like they'd be in the gym, but they
0: aren't. Yeah, anthropological way, but there's a certain kudos of going in there and buying your stuff from there. You know, we always go and get the cheaper stuff that we can in there, but, you know, it's like, there is. It's snobbery. People don't say snobbery anymore. You're going to snob you, like, you know.
4: But I think people go to M&S as a day out now.
0: Yeah.
4: You know, day out used to be Gulliver's World, but people like, a nice day out. Let's go to M&S and get some cookies, get some food. Because M&S food is arguably very nice.
0: Yeah.
4: But it just breaks the bank.
0: Yeah,
4: you can't do it every day.
1: Yeah. Is it that expensive?
4: Well, a bag of cookies, everyone on TikTok raves about, and I love an M&S cookie, but it's £3.25 for a bag.
0: Bag of cookies,
4: and it just keeps going up in price. Like, there's only about 4 cookies. It's, like, nearly a pound a cookie. Yeah.
3: Do you do, like, deals? Don't they, like where you can get, like, a main at
4: Sometimes you do good deals, like, but even, like, they do, like, things that you can't get in another shop, which is why people go there, like cotton candy grapes. And
3: they have a lot of variety of stuff. That's the thing with them.
0: I always go for cards and wrapping paper.
4: From M&S?
0: Cards, yeah.
4: Not the card factory?
0: Yeah, do you have a little car? I don't go to the car factory.
4: Car factory? I don't want people. 29p car?
0: Don't people see me come out today? Omen Bargain as well.
4: Omen Bargain,
0: You go and give cards to people like at a christening or something, and there's about 4 Omen Bargain cards.
3: Yeah,
0: they're all the
3: same.
0: I know where you went. Right, let's have some music. The policy, especially on the lunchtime program, is local bands, local musicians, new ones, old ones, some as Biggie Red. And it's. A guy called Sam Layden sent one in this week. They're very grateful when you say we're going to play it as well. So, Sam, if you're listening, this is the track you sent to us. And it's called If We Had to Say Goodbye. And it's Sam Layden. Did that on a very radio to voice, didn't it?

0: Frank Griffith here. Come join me on my LCR show, The Jazz Cavern. 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

0: at different times during the week, but it starts off at 2 o'clock on a Monday. 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
2: Hello and welcome back. We were just talking about conspicuous consumption, really, because I think that's what it's all about, isn't it? You're like, you're showing other people what you're able to buy. 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
3: Monster Muncher.
4: You can tell, though, when you look at people's like trolleys, like what type of person they are, because if they go to the gym, they've got loads of Greek yogurt, they've got loads of protein powders, like, you're like, they go to the gym. 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
3: Do you know what? 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Now, the reason I do that, it's not because I think I'm bougie or posh or lazy. You save money by doing it because you sit on your phone and go, okay, beans. Scroll it by the cheapest.
4: Whereas when you're in the shop, you pick up stuff you don't need.
3: And you just go, oh, they look that way. But if you just do it from home yourself and you'd like filter it so you're looking at the lowest price ones and things like that and you're getting the offers coming to you, you'd end up spending about 20, 30 quid less than what you would have done if you were walking around pushing the trolley. So I'd recommend that. Not for a lazy reason, but a saving money kind of reason.
4: But do you ever find that if they don't have what you've asked for, they've substituted it for something like wild? What's the worst thing that's been substituted for?
3: We have these specific dog treats. They're called puppy sausages. They're like little tiny chorizos, and my dogs love them. And they won't really eat any other dog treats. And like sometimes they put some rubbish, flat, long, smelly chews in, and you're like, I don't want them. We want puppy sausages. Oh, we're all sold out of puppy sausages. And like, oh,
4: that's the only like downside, isn't it? You end up getting stuff you don't want sometime.
3: Yeah, or really, really rubbish. You got the cheapest thing you thought already, and like they substitute it with an even worse thing. And you're like, no.
4: Have you ever ordered like apples or something, and they've sent something wildly different?
3: Not different fruits, kind of thing.
4: I think I've seen people online being like, I ordered some fruit, and they've sent me ham. You know what I mean?
3: See, with the click and collecting, you can, if they're saying to you, oh, we had to substitute this, you can say, oh no, I don't want it then. And they'll correct it with the little thing in the hand and you get it refunded and stuff. So that's handy about it.
4: If they do a drop it off at your house?
3: Yeah, that's different.
4: It's different because you're already there. They're already giving you the substitute.
3: Well, I've had that, the dropping off at the house thing, because one time it was, I couldn't get out because I was working from home, whatever, and we needed shopping and delivering. And he didn't even tell me about the substitutions. He just like ran.
4: Yeah. Because they're just like, they want to get the crates off you as fast as they can to go to the next house.
3: I could tell it was dodgy because he usually signed a little handheld device that they've got, and he didn't ask me to do that. He just got off. It was about 10 o'clock at night. Like, so he obviously wanted to go home. But the puppy sausages went in there and stuff.
2: Dogs. Is there a big difference between when you live on your own? I live on my own, so I shop for myself. Whenever I buy something that I like or want, you know, be something for me tea, something for afters and stuff like that. And it gives us a great sense of freedom. That's not what I'm trying to say. It's great being single. All I'm saying is you can buy what you want. And I go to the Aldi and Old Swan a lot. And we've got an advert on the radio lately saying, we don't do club cards, we don't do bonuses, we just basically, you know,
3: we are the cheapest anyway.
2: We are the cheapest anyway, so come along. And I find that I'd rather have Aldi than Lidl, and I'm probably get myself into trouble here because Lidl's just round the corner. But Lidl, for example, around Ian Kenny, they've changed to you've got to pay for your stuff through the the machine.
3: The self-scan thing.
2: There's one or two, if you're lucky, conveyor belts. Sort of thing. And I thought, you know, in Aldi, the one I go to, in Old Swan anyway, you know, everything is what I need. I know where everything is now.
3: Yeah.
2: And it's great. It saved me money because I'm not tempted. Shall I buy a cooked chicken today? Or I might buy a cooked chicken and stuff like that. A little treat of the weekend, make a sarnie and stuff like that. Maybe a couple of roast dinners out of it. And saving money as well. So, So I'm taking in all the conversation we're having today about Marks and Spencers and stuff like that. Another aspect of that is basically there's another shop that basically sells the seconds, if you like, of Waitrose's or Morrison's. It's Heron.
4: I love Heron, but there's just not many of them.
2: No. They repackage the food.
4: Yeah.
2: And you get the same stuff that you would pay a lot more for in Marks and Spencer's.

0: Yeah.
1: If you go to Heron and stuff like
2: yeah,
1: that.
2: Yeah. Yeah. They have weekly deals on as well. Like, you can get, like, a big crate of Pepsi for so much and stuff like that. Yeah. So, it's quite good
1: so
2: for
1: it's
2: that.
1: It's a skill in shopping as well, isn't it? You know, yeah. It's probably an enjoyable experience, but at the same time.
2: Strategic in that.
0: Yeah. Yeah. Like, my sister, she's, like, on benefits and stuff, and she probably shops in about 5 different shops. Mm. Aldi's good for that. Tesco's good for that. And all that kind of thing. She knows off by heart which is the best for what and all that kind of thing. So you've got to be quite savvy like that, haven't you?
2: Yeah.
0: And they have those sections, don't you, there, where it's stuff that's going off that day or the next day, like the bargain thing.
2: The
0: like,
2: Asda's the best for that. I went to the Asda yesterday. I think it was about 7:30. And they have loads of, like, yellow sticker stuff for good prices. So I got some, like, bread for me lunch that I had, 23p. So I was like, that's not bad.
3: Has anyone ever used Too Good To Go?
2: Yeah, I use it all the time.
0: Yeah.
2: I use it once a week. My favourite one, good tip here, is the 90 Degrees in Liverpool Central.
3: Oh, the coffee place.
2: The coffee place.
3: Yeah.
2: They always put a bag up for £2.92. Right. And I got it. And I got 6 croissants, 3 jam-filled ones, 2 chocolate and 1 plain. And I got a donut. And I got a mozzarella panini, and I got another croissant with ham and cheese for £2.92.
0: That's mental, isn't it?
2: That's mental. So it was very good. Like, if I get one, I try and get that one.
3: Yeah,
0: I've just even the paninis, you could freeze them, and I couldn't eat them later.
2: Yeah,
0: as well.
2: But like a croissant, really, you can eat that even if it's you know, you don't need to eat it that day. You can eat that a few days later.
3: Just
2: stick
3: it in the microwave for 10 seconds or something. Don't you?
2: You know what I mean? And like the donut was like a big luxurious like Rolo donut that was dead nice. So. That for £2.92, all that I was buzzing. I was like, wow.
1: Yeah, it's like sell by dates as well, isn't it? I laugh at sell by dates. No,
0: yeah,
1: because you know
0: sell
1: that.
0: By not eat by.
3: I laugh at the face of sell by dates.
2: Yeah, yeah.
0: Salmonella.
1: I mean, my brother John gave me 6 sausages the other day for the 10th of May, and it was the 10th of May.
0: Yeah,
1: that didn't take a feather out of me. You know what I mean? I thought,
0: no,
1: cooking same
0: sell
1: day.
0: By, it's not eat by. It's sell by. There's a difference, isn't there? Yeah. You know,
2: but you can tell when food's off anyway, so you should be able
3: smell
2: to
3: it.
2: Know.
3: Yeah.
2: But even when you
3: and
2: think
3: then
2: of
3: you
2: that,
3: see, you know, once you keep it, doesn't smell.
0: It's got green mold on it.
3: Yeah,
0: it's definitely
3: you can scrape
0: not
3: green. Cheese.
1: It's like the market. Butchers in the market. I go to the Stanley Park Market. Sadly, unfortunately, it was abandoned, postponed this week, wasn't it, with the weather on Wednesday?
3: Oh yeah.
1: But I've known people in my life who say, "Hey, you buy your meat in the market." They think it's going to be manky, you know, and, you know, it's not.
0: It does smell different, though, doesn't it?
1: Do you think?
0: You think, like, meat markets have a smell?
1: That's probably because the onions next door.
3: Dead onions,
2: I think those are the same type of people, though, like, I don't drink tap water. I've drank tap water all my life and I'm still alive.
1: Yeah.
2: You know what I mean? I'd rather, like, you save so much more money drinking tap water than buying bottled water.
1: That's great. Well, I do. I have a bottle permanently in my fridge and I'll fill it with water from the tap.
2: And chill it,
1: Chill it. It's just like drinking
2: Buxton,
1: whatever, water.
2: Yeah. We have that thing in your fridge where you like pour water into the side of your fridge and it chills it, and then you just put your glass into the fridge and fill it up,
3: Okay, what's in the papers? Because we spent a lot of money on these papers today.
2: Well, I've got one related to shops. So, top of the shops, hard-working couple celebrate place among UK's best. So this is a quite nice story, I think. So a family say they are absolutely ecstatic to be behind one of the UK's top independent convenience stores. So this is written in The Echo. Go Local Junction Lane in St Helens is owned by husband and wife team. The couple say they are proud residents of Merseyside Town. The pair took over the store in December 2021. And I believe, according to this article, Go Local Junction Lane was listed in the UK and Ireland's 2026 top 100 independent convenience stores. I think that's quite a nice story.
0: I wonder what makes it, what puts it in the top 100, right? Because they're pretty similar, those Go Locals.
2: I think they're all quite similar, but I think it said this award is a huge boost for our team, recognises the effort, selected through independent assessments. The top 100 is part of the Better Retailing Awards programme, which celebrates retailers across the country. The shortlisted stores will be honoured at the Better Retailing Festival Awards taking place on September 14th in Birmingham.
0: It must be like their customer service that they deliver and stuff like that. They must not that differentiate.
2: Well, it says it was formerly like another convenience store, and it used to be a convenience store and post office for over 20 years, had fallen into despair, was desperate need for refurbishment. So I think the couple have bought it, refurbished it, and, you know, probably the hospitality and service they're given is what put them out there.
0: Yeah.
2: So it looks like a nice happy picture.
3: It's still a post office, though.
0: Yeah,
3: that's good. We need a post office around here.
0: Yeah,
2: this is in St Helens.
3: Top of the shops, too far to go.
2: But it's a nice little story to see a hard-working couple.
3: You know, that's what I mean. You know, we've got all this racism going on, and most like corner shops are all owned by, you know, people from all over the world, and it's like, and it's because people won't do it, you know what I mean?
0: Mm. Yeah.
3: You know, I remember when all the dockers got paid off in the 70s, you know, they all got 25 grand, and they all went and bought newsagents.
0: Yeah.
3: And it was like, you had to get up at like 6 o'clock in the morning to collect the papers.
2: And most of them are like 24 hours, like my local ones open on Christmas and everything. Like open on Christmas Day, like that is commitment.
3: Yeah.
0: There's a lot of like 7-Elevens and that now, isn't that? That's really grown as a type of business, hasn't it? Because you go to any city centre, like there's some of them like on Church Street and things like that. You would never have seen that in the past, but that, I think there's that many people living in city centres in apartments and things. Do you want to pop out and just like buy stuff?
2: And I think a lot of you people use them in town after a night out.
0: Yeah.
2: Rather than waiting in the Mackey's queue, people just go and get some crisps and a drink in the shop, you know what I mean?
0: And you find that in like holiday destinations as well when you go on holiday. Yeah. Now there's like 7-Elevens like amongst the bars and things like that. I think because people do that. Go home and like buy some nuts for eating their bed.
2: Yeah, I think like that. Because they're open so late, that's where they're making their money. Yeah. People are getting late night snacks and stuff like that because the regular shops are closed, and obviously they do charge a bit more because of that, but that's how they make their money. So
3: what's in the eye, Jed?
0: So another positive, you know, we like the positives, don't we? So this headline in the eye is saying the UK economy grew unexpectedly despite the Iran war.
2: Okay.
0: So the UK economy unexpectedly grew in the first 3 months of this year, despite March being the first full month of the US-Iran conflict, official figures have shown. Gross domestic product, GDP, increased by 0.3% in March, the Office for National Statistics, ONS, has said. This helped the economy grow by a higher than expected 0.6% over the first quarter between January and March. The services industry, particularly subsectors including computer programming, advertising, publishing and wholesale, was the biggest driver of growth in the first quarter, with the output governing by 1.8%. Manufacturing output also increased by 1.8%, whilst construction output rose 0.4%, according to the ONS. So, you know, despite all this doom and gloom about the price of fuel and all that kind of stuff, it seems like we're okay otherwise.
2: And that comes on to like
1: a great job.
2: Yeah, everyone's having a go at Starmer, but
1: yeah,
2: the economy's growing. There has been some good things that have been put into place.
0: Yeah, it just shows how much the news can be twisted and sort of presented to you
2: being like,
0: in sort of way that it all seems bad, but we're actually doing all right.
3: Yeah,
0: you know, according to that and the statistics to show it, you know,
3: we're doing all right despite of Keir Starmer. Yeah, you know.
0: Yeah, yeah.
3: I'll talk about this book now that I've been listening to.
0: Okay.
3: And if you can get hold of it, I think it's an audio book, and I've got a feeling I can download this, so I might send you it, Jed.
0: Okay.
3: It's called Get In, right?
0: Get In.
3: I don't know whether it's on
0: as opposed to Get Out. There's a film called Get Out.
3: No, it's like, I'm trying to work out if it's a pun, like, you know, when you score a goal, you go Get In.
0: Yeah.
3: But it's all about McSweeney, and it takes it apart completely. So it goes through McSweeney's background and what he was involved with, Labour together. And then it goes through Keir Starmer's background. And it sort of plots their paths where they intersect.
0: Okay.
3: I think I said in previous weeks that McSweeney didn't have Keir Starmer in mind. You know what I mean? He wasn't... He just happened to be in the right place at the right time, which is what happened. Yeah. And we also said a couple of weeks ago, what were they doing for 4 years before they got into power? And what they were doing was internecine fighting, you know, between the Labour Party.
0: Mm.
3: That both of them had this desire to actually wipe out the left, which everyone said about it. But this person, you know, he's obviously gone into getting emails and interviewing people and everything. And you just, if they read this book, I've never had a positive opinion about Starmer.
0: Mm.
3: When I've been on here, people are saying, oh, you got to give him a chance and all that. And even when he was first voted in, I thought, there's something about him, you know.
0: Mm.
3: And there's something about him is, he's not political. He doesn't know anything. He's got no background. He's got, you wouldn't let him look after your dogs, Jed, over the weekend.
0: Mm. It's a good and bad thing, though, isn't it, in a way?
3: Well,
0: you could say he's not tarnished with prejudice.
3: But we, you know, we're voting people who've got a plan.
0: He's never had a plan. Yeah.
3: And he's always worked on the sort of patronage thing about people he gets on with, where Streeton, you know.
2: Have you seen he brought Gordon Brown back? And I feel like that was his attempt to, like, bring back the good Labour. Because everyone was making TikTok edits being like, Gordon Brown's back, Labour's saved. I was like, oh my God. Yeah. Like, what?
3: But you
0: know, that's said before.
2: No, but this is genuinely, I've seen TikToks of edits of the two, like going to Parliament together, and people are like, oh my God, Labour's saved now because they brought him back. Which I think it's interesting that he has brought Gordon Brown back because he did do a good job at the time.
3: Yeah,
2: well, I think like Keir Starmer's holding on to threads at that point.
3: Well, what I think he's going to do is probably say, I'm going to be going in 3 months and you've got to get it all sorted out. And there's this particular thing with Andy Burnham as well. He's got to fight this by-election in Lee, I think it is, in Wigan. So you don't know how that's going to go. You don't know whether there's going to be a bounce because, A, it's in Greater Manchester, so he's been their mayor. And you get some people saying, oh, you know, he's done a great job and all that, and other people saying, you know, I want to vote reform, and other people saying they should leave Starmer alone. But, you know, this boo completely sort of vindicated my opinion on Starmer. You know, improving episodes, you know, the things that were happening in the background, things that weren't happening in the news, things he did to people. You know,
0: what example would turn you around like that? Like what kind of...
3: Well, it's duplicity, really. He was saying one thing to, you know, one person, basically stabbing people in the back all the time, getting to the point, and it's things you sort of put at the back of your mind. But there's a by-election in Middlesbrough, which used to be Peter Mallinson's, and the saying was, you know, if Labour lose Middlesbrough, because they've always held on to it, and this is why all these sort of middle-class people ended up going to the northeast, you know, the Miller bands, the two Miller bands, and you sort of think to yourself, and if you take Miliband, David Miliband's brother. Is it David Miliband, isn't it? The one who resigned. Ed got... They stood against each other in the leadership election. Ed won. Red Ed, you know, become Red Ed. And, you know, no, he was Red Ed, you know, he's a communist. And David just left. You know, it was like, what about all your constituents that voted you in? Why aren't you hanging on for another 2 or 3 years or whatever the time was? And it was like, you know, Cameron did it. He just spat the dummy out.
0: Yeah.
3: Now, is Keir Starmer going to do this if he loses the election? Is he just going to spit his dummy out? And I think he will. Yeah. I don't think he'll go to the back benches.
2: No. Do you think he'll flee the scene like David Cameron did after Brexit?
3: Yeah, yeah. It's sort of like... They completely,
0: it's like he didn't mean it anyway.
3: No,
0: yeah.
3: Well, you know, they completely... Well, exactly. It's like you want an MP who stands up for the people in their constituency and not necessarily the party. And you sort of end up going, what's driving these people? Mm. He used to have a lectern in his living room where he used to practice standing. This is Keir Starmer.
0: Really?
3: Yeah, he used to have the curtains on so no one could see it. He practiced standing at the lectern. But if you look at him, I was looking at him last night, he's in the throes of getting chucked out of his own party. And he's like that with his papers. And he still looks like a barrister in a court defending or prosecuting someone.
0: Yeah.
3: He doesn't get up and go, you know, come out with what his thoughts are, because I don't think he has any thoughts.
0: Yeah.
3: I really don't think he hasn't got a political bone in his body.
1: Yeah.
3: And so we've been basically hoodwinked, you know. And he only got in because people couldn't stand the people who were in at that point in time.
2: Because the Tories had had such failures or something.
3: Yeah, you know, and you seriously doubt that, you know, it's there's enough time now with 3 years, you know, before the next election that even if Andy Burnham gets in, did he be able to turn it round? But he might be able to clear out some of the ministers who are all, you know, Keir Starmer's cohorts from early on in his career.
0: Yeah.
3: So he's even like, there's even a patronage going on. He's sort of rewarding people, you know, for being loyal to him in the past. But he doesn't like socialists. This is the top and bottom of it. And he pretended to be one for about 2 years in order to get that, you know, get the leadership.
1: Why don't you like socialist ask that question
3: in charge of Labour Party, but you don't really like socialism.
1: Yeah,
3: they could have gone that way. They could have gone towards socialism, but it, you know, he was trying to sort of win Conservative voters around, and it's backfired.
0: Yeah.
3: You know what I mean?
0: It's a hell of a hot seat, isn't it? The Prime Minister in the UK it just doesn't not a lasting role anymore.
3: It doesn't look like he wants the job.
2: I feel like no matter what they do, they'll face criticism, even if they bring in a law that benefits someone. They'll always face criticism.
3: But I think they'll always face criticism, but they're being faced criticism for doing U-turns now.
2: Yeah.
3: Do you know what I mean? It's like they're not coming out strong enough going, you know, and there's a good argument not to give people winter fuel allowance. Everyone, you know what I mean? You can put, you know, I was arguing with someone once about that, saying, I don't need it, you know.
0: Yeah.
3: Elton John doesn't need it, you know.
2: And it should be only three people that need it. And
0: you should apply for it almost, shouldn't
3: you? Don't think you should apply for it. Yeah. We've got a taxation system. The tax department, the HMRC, can tell.
0: They know.
3: Tell what everyone gets, and they can just go, there's a line in the sand, you don't get it, you do get it.
2: But they had to U-turn because there's such outcry, wasn't
3: it? Yeah, of course.
2: But then it's a question of, are they going to U-turn on what they're doing to student loans?
3: Well, he had to drop that. That was one of his promises when he was running in the election for leadership, that student loans would go.
2: Yeah, but now he's put it up. He's increased the, you know, whatever. I think it's like 6% on top of interest rates and whatever you're going to be paying. And everyone's outraging against him, especially like Martin Lewis has been like, I think in his BAFTA speech actually this week, Martin Lewis said, you know, governments, you need to do something about the student loans, and if they U-turn on that, it's like, what are they not U-turning on?
3: Yeah, exactly. What did he stand for? I think, you know, I don't think they should take a leaf out of reforms, but you need to give simple answers to quite complicated problems, as long as you're going to carry out those simple actions, you know.
0: I think ultimately people are just fed up.
3: Yeah,
0: with the whole shebang. It's the worst time ever, isn't it, for politics? People are just had enough, and the general public.
2: Yeah, I think there's a mix of, like, young people getting into politics, but also people who just don't give an interest anymore because of how complex it is. It's not just two parties anymore, it's four. People just don't want to sit there and read it all and get into it.
0: But I don't think care promises and all of that, it all just means nothing, as you say.
3: I don't think it's a multi-party thing. I think that's a later phenomenon. I think people were fed up of it well before, you know. And you see every year, general election, people who vote goes down and down and down.
0: Yeah, who do I vote for is the popular thing that people say, don't you? You know, damned if you do, who's the good one to vote for?
3: And it's understanding as well, you know, I'm not voting for Starmer. Yeah. Well, you're not voting for Starmer because you're not in his constituency.
2: Yeah.
3: You're voting for the Labour Party. Do you know what I mean? Yeah. It's become a presidential thing in the sense you're voting for...
0: Considering what we said before about people's concentration levels and things like that, it's no wonder that people are just not interested in politics.
2: Yeah, people can't concentrate.
0: You think we'd be scrolling through TikTok instead of looking at what Keir Starmer's up to, couldn't you? Mm. Do you know what I mean? We're just in a society that's losing interest
2: anyway. And I think
0: anyway.
2: That comes with why Reform are probably getting so many voters, because no one's reading their manifesto. They ain't got the concentration to sit and read it. No. So they're just like seeing one little clip that Farage has said, and they're like, yeah, I agree with that, I'm going to go
0: and Green Party,
2: party,
0: it's easy to understand. Just the fact that it's green says everything. Do you know what I mean? It's an easy-to-follow thing.
3: Okay, let's have some more music. We haven't done much music today. This is Mr. Costello. I've been playing his stuff. He's got a great voice, this guy. I don't think his name's Costello, actually. I think that's the name of the band.
0: Not Elvis.
3: No, it's not. No, it's not. Hugh Costello. Epperton Costello. There you go.

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4: Hello and welcome back to Liverpool Community Radio. New Daily Croissant's just coming, just gone over the hour. So we're going to play our adverts again because we play them every hour. And then we're going to, I've got some community readouts, but you know what, the printer stopped printing, so it's not going to be very long. Don't think there's any jobs either. So let's play the advertisements.

0: Have you or a loved one received medical treatment which you feel didn't meet an acceptable standard of care, resulting in illness or injury? Are your complaints and concerns being ignored? 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

0: And welcome back. We've got a... I have to stop myself. I keep doing this sort of like radio. Welcome back. Welcome back to the studio.
1: Radio personality.
0: Yeah, let's go. just got a text from our friends in Fort Lauderdale. It's going to be 87 there today.
2: Oh, wow.
0: Degrees.
3: Ooh.
0: Like, it looks 87 here, but it's actually 87.
1: 87.
0: He's got some... I think this is Tom. I'm not sure, actually. It doesn't sign it. It's either Tom or Joyce. Good book, Sapiens, A Brief History of Humankind. Yuval Noah Harari. Another good one. There's a short history of nearly everything. Bill Bryson. And the other one, The Language in England is Changing. Cookies, biscuits, movies, pictures. So we used to go, you going pictures like lad? Going flicks, going pictures, going movies now.
2: Yeah.
0: You're dead right there.
1: Loads
0: I'm just going to go and get
1: like
0: a drink of water from the faucet.
1: Yeah. Now, there's loads of things like that, isn't there? Like a lot of use of things like conditions like ADHD and things like that. Do you mean all terms that like maybe 2 years ago we didn't even really use?
0: Didn't know you had it.
1: It's just like being a normal person as far as I can read what ADHD is.
0: I've got a touch of ADHD, like, you know, it's like a tattoo or something.
1: People are clambering to be diagnosed with ADHD.
3: But I feel like everyone's on the line somewhere.
1: Well, if you consider what we were saying before, if you live in a world of multiple distractions and multiple platforms and not being able to read a book because you're worried about what you missed on TikTok, then we've all got ADHD. We're training ourselves to have ADHD. You know,
0: it's catching.
1: Yeah, we're rewiring our brains to make ourselves ADHD.
3: And I think parents are raising their kids that way as well.
0: Yeah.
3: Like, give them an iPad, give them the telly, because...
0: Exactly,
3: it's the easy way out.
0: There's no control. That's what we said before about too much choice, really. I had this... Well, we had my grandson last Saturday, Friday and Saturday, and he's, you know, addicted to the tablet.
1: Of course.
0: He doesn't throw tantrums. If you explain it to him and say you've got, like... 10 minutes or something like that. You say, look, 10 minutes.
1: Yeah, wind it down.
0: He will. You know, you don't just whip it off him.
1: Yeah.
3: You gotta slowly take it away from him.
1: Gradual weaning.
0: Put that down. I'll give you a dig. Like, you know what I mean? We'd get a slap, wouldn't we? Get off that tablet! Everywhere the slap.
1: Hitting you with the tablet.
0: Yeah.
3: But it's so mad. Like, some kids are on that tablet before playing outside.
0: Well, that's it. You know,
3: they don't play outside anymore.
0: And then they're a beast, and you know, and it's like, and then you have to take a drug to stop yourself being a beast. I don't know.
2: Was childhood better in our day?
1: To us, it was. This is what I was saying. Maybe the kids these days, we say, "But oh, we were out till the street lights went off, and we didn't come in for tea," they're probably thinking, "What?"
3: No, because I still played out as a kid. It was only like as I went to high school that we were all getting phones and electronics. Yeah. So I think for me, like, I still played out, so I still had like a pretty active childhood.
0: When did you get your first phone?
3: When I was in year six, because I used to walk home by myself.
0: Right, okay.
3: So they wanted something to, like, ring me in case I got lost on my way home. But it wasn't like, it was a little, like, tiny BlackBerry. It didn't have a screen. so it was a real old one. It was only when I went to high school and I actually got, like, a phone and an iPad. And you were all, like, everyone was on them. But I think now that's shifted from my age to people getting phones even earlier, in like year three or something like that. It's just getting earlier and earlier.
1: It's not necessarily the advent of mobile phones that make kids stay in. It was partly that, but I think the other part of it is that we became more aware of wrongings, sex offenders, blah, blah, all that kind of thing. Mm. It was shared more. And then parents became frightened of the kids playing out and stuff like that, so they kind of want them to stay in. So that happened too. You know, we can't blame it all on social, on phones and handheld devices. It was also the culture change because
3: I think it's
1: things are more widely
3: both.
1: Reported. Yeah,
0: but phones aren't phones anymore. You know, did
1: no, we don't ring people on them. Do we?
0: No. When they first started advertising mobile phones in the sort of 80s and that, it was like. You know, there was one, I think it was Vodafone, where they had Martin Luther King, you know, giving a speech. And, you know, it's sort of like, it wasn't anything to do with the fashion. You know, it's conspicuous consumption. We were talking about this before, weren't we? That you've got to have the latest iPhone. You've got to, you know, you've got to get the latest one.
1: Yeah, and I think like AI taking all the way tasks, menial tasks too. So you've got more leisure time.
0: Yeah.
1: That's more time for you to sit scrolling and get sold things from social media, trying to sell you things you don't want. So we're all trapped into this thing of looking at a screen that's selling us stuff. That's what the world wants us to do now.
0: Yeah.
2: And everyone's talking about these diet pills you can take now and
1: yeah,
2: all that.
1: Yeah, Ozempics and all that.
2: And
1: yeah.
2: I'm watching telly the other day, and the other night, and there's Navier come on for food. So before, it was half time during the football match early this week. And even I was, oh, I'd love to have something like that now. I'd love to, I'm not a big fan of pizzas, but I wouldn't mind having a pizza. I haven't seen that advert. So I can imagine someone who's a bit more susceptible to sort of being swayed by an advert.
1: Yeah, it's
2: that's not against people who put the weight on. You know, we all put weight on. I've put a bit of weight on my belly lately. But, the thoughts of diet pills and the quick, easy answers to a lifestyle that you've probably got used to when you quite enjoy, you know what I mean?
1: Yeah.
2: And what I was going to say before, Jed, listeners have to excuse me, just before when we played the record before, I was telling Jed a little story about when I worked in Barclays call centre in Edge Lane. And the reason I didn't get the job, and the reason I asked the question, because no one else asked the question, 200 people there trying to get the jobs, they've got 20 jobs going. I said, what's the wages? And they didn't like that. They didn't like I'd asked that question.
1: But what you're asking yourself, why not?
2: Exactly.
1: Do you mean, what are you hiding?
2: That's the fundamental thing. You're going to work. You're using my services. I get up every morning to go to work for you, making you a few bob. At least you can tell me how much sugar they
1: I've worked in that environment, Ed, where I'm interviewing candidates and stuff like that in a call centre environment, and you get a sheet as an interviewer of words that you want them to say.
2: Okay.
1: Like being proactive, hardworking, and things like that. So you've got to be displaying the behaviours and qualities of someone who... dead keen, hard working,
2: team player,
1: all them words. Yeah. You know them words. I forgot half of them though. So if you sound like a real person who's like, well, I'm here for the money.
2: Yeah.
1: You're not here for the ambition and the customer service, are you? You're here for the money, then. Yeah. Oh well, therefore you're not the right person for us. You're not displaying the behaviours.
2: And that's wrong, isn't it? Because every job I've ever done, I pull my stripes out for them.
1: Yeah, yeah.
2: Printers. That Brooks, whatever I've done.
1: But you want a fair wage for it, don't you? That's
2: exactly
1: normal.
2: Yeah,
1: you know, why is that a bad thing? Why did he see that as a bad behaviour?
2: Exactly,
1: it's a good behaviour,
2: Yeah.
1: I don't know. I don't understand it. But yeah, the reason we're talking about it is on like that platform LinkedIn. There's a lot of jobs on there, but they don't advertise the salary because they say things like, I've seen people debating it on there and saying, well, if you don't need to know the salary. If you know what you're worth, you can go along and say, well, I'm worth X amount. Imagine if that's out of their budget, though. You're just talking yourself out of a job.
3: Yeah.
1: I'd rather know that beforehand, whether I'm going to be talking myself out of a job before I waste my time going and saying it in front of them, you know.
3: But it makes them get so many more applicants because it makes it feel like anyone can apply, you know what I mean?
1: But if the salary is like something that's 10 grand and less than what you're used to, then you wouldn't even look at it otherwise, would you?
3: Yeah.
1: So exactly. Just false economy, isn't it? Ridiculous.
0: I've got a read. I've just looked at all the readouts there, and there's too many and it's too complicated. No insult to you, but I was just thinking, it's going to take hours. This is someone called Kingsley & Co. It's called The Quiet Reading Night. We were talking about reading before, weren't we? Kingsley & Co. And it's 7 p.m. to 9 p.m. And it's on the 21st of May, the 18th of June, and the 16th of July. I'm just trying to work out what it is, really. Sink into a comfy spot, sip on a warm drink, enjoy a delightful sweet treat, and lose yourself in a good book.
1: Sounds good to me.
0: Bring your blanket, get snug.
1: Wow.
0: And unwind with us. BYOB, bring your own book. It's £10 a ticket. What?
1: £10
3: to bring your own book?
1: Yeah. Yeah. I'll sit in ours and read it for free.
0: Doesn't say where it is.
1: From got blankets in ours.
3: You could do it in the library and you wouldn't have to bring your own
0: books.
3: Do
0: it in our back room. It's reaching children. Anyway, I thought that was going to be good, but it turned out to be not.
1: Nearly was.
0: Yeah, that's absolutely.
1: Until you said the £10.
0: That's absolutely. Yeah, I know. Yeah, we're doing well there. Alarm bells ringing. Let's have a bit more music. This is Mistrust and it's Life. It's the guy we had in a couple of weeks ago. It's about the Whitechapel Centre, I think, isn't it?
1: Oh, yeah.
0: Yeah, it is.
1: Oh, yeah.

was never perfect, but you always had a home and someone to take care of. No fear of being alone. That life was full of questions. Desperation took a hold. You never got the answers and found yourself alone. This is the life we live. This is reality. Is there some hope and not despair? And life went round full circle. You found you weren't alone. Had someone to rely on. You took you in the home.

0: So I slept in the park for two nights, three, four nights. I went to Whitechapel Centre to get out. All the homeless people now, most of them, got mental health. They need to be on medication. They need to be supported. But when you're out here, you're lost.
1: It makes me feel really depressed. It makes me feel depressed because we're still one of the richest countries in the world. Do I think it's going to get better soon? I think it's going to get worse before it gets better, but it's gone.

leave to remain through the asylum process. They're given 28 days to find somewhere to live and get a job. We can see it's already getting worse, and we are getting a lot more people in that situation at the moment. It's a real concern for us as a service, as a charity, to see the numbers increasing so much.

0: 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Come join me on my LCR show, The Jazz Cavern. 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
2: Hi, welcome back to New Daily Croissant, live on Liverpool Community Radio. One of our guests is in, Steve, Steve Radford. You used to be Tubrook, didn't you? What's your, yeah, I always ask you this because I always forget.
3: The Boundary Commission has three Tubrook wards, two of them called Tubrook that don't include Tubrook, St John's and Tubrook Police Station. So my ward is now called Stonycroft.
2: Stonycroft.
3: But it doesn't include St Paul's Stonycroft.
2: Stonycroft.
3: So I really think the Boundary Commission need map reading classes.
2: Do you need to talk to someone in Liverpool? That would be the first thing that you do. It's a bit like sort of colonialism, isn't it, really? Someone in London says, you live in Norris Green. But, you know, Broadway's not in Norris Green, by the way, you know?
4: Isn't it?
2: It's in Norris Green, but it's not in the ward.
4: Oh. So in Stonycroft, does that include, like, Old Swan and Notting Ash kind of areas?
3: Well, the Stonycroft ward I've got, which is the political ward, not the geographical area, will go from New Road City Mission...
2: I know it.
3: Through to St John's Church, Tubrook.
2: Yeah.
4: Right.
3: Which is the, you know, the cornerstone feature of Tubrook, to be honest. It will go up Millbank, so it includes West Derby Boys School. Mm. It will then come along by the retail park, the Stonycroft Retail Park, which has been incredibly successful.
4: Yeah.
3: We'll go right through to Derby Lane and then curtails down Derby Lane at Undercliff and... Stoneville Roads. It won't go as far as Derwent Road and Derwent Close. That was just that remains in one of the old Swan wards.
4: Yeah,
3: we'll go down Portlet Road, take in Bree Leighton and Sark at the bottom, and then it swings through to the railway line and joins up at the back of Orphan Drive. So Tubrook Police Station and the orphanage, which were always in the Tubrook and Stonycroft ward, and previously the Tubrook and Newsham Park ward, which I represented, they're now in Kensington and Fairfield, which I think is, yeah, it's just the way the Boundary Commission works.
4: Yeah, it's not, like I say, it's not based on the actual like locality, is it, kind of thing? Because you'd think Stonycroft is like Broad Green, touching Notting Ash, Old Swan, wouldn't you? But it, as an area it is, but it's different in your...
3: Yeah, yeah.
5: Well, I was going past yesterday on... the 10 coming back to Kenny, doing a bit of shopping in Old Swan. And I noticed on the left-hand side from the corner of Green Lane and all the way to the railway line, I should say, it's L13. Yeah. So that would be part of your constituency, right?
3: Yes, yes. I mean, it's the constant confusion with boundary commissions. It's one of the problems of having first-past supposed voting systems, that all the political areas are supposed to be equal. I mean, ironically, the last boundary commission had far more... latitude, I would think it actually was unhelpful. The previous boundary review said every district should be plus or minus 3% within a 5-year population change projection.
4: Mm.
3: And that was quite a tight deadline,
2: But
3: it actually prevented gerrymandering. The last boundary commission was given much more latitude of almost a latitude of plus or minus 10%, which in city areas I think lent itself to a very bit economical with some of the boundary reviews.
2: So how much work does the Boundary Commission do? Do they actually come to the place, or is it all done on a map?
3: The previous but one Boundary Commission, they actually had public hearings.
2: Yeah.
3: You could give evidence. You could cross-examine the evidence in almost courtroom style.
2: Yeah.
3: And that was really, really effective.
2: There you go.
3: But the current Boundary Commission the current Boundary Commission did everything by email. You never actually met them. Yeah. And they said they went for a drive. And in fact, one of the most novel things they said on their little drive around Tubrook is, we don't believe Tubrook's one community because there wasn't sufficient number of pedestrian crossings across West Derby Road.
2: What?
3: Now, I think they couldn't count, or they, I mean, who's ever thought the case of a district, most districts are around a shopping area, not divided by a shopping area.
4: Yeah,
3: I mean, they divided Brett Road the same way. They divided Everton into sort of different parts of Brett Road because they treated the main road as the dividing point rather than the focal point.
2: Which is
3: why I think, and I'm going to say it quite bluntly, I complained to one of the government commissioners, why haven't they been sacked?
2: Yeah.
3: I mean, to talk about a shopping area as being a dividing point of a community rather than the focal point of community, is exactly why these people aren't fit for purpose.
2: Yeah, yeah.
3: I said it. And I'm still waiting for someone to have me shot at dawn and under the standards.
2: The thing is, the thing to say in that situation is, like, what, how would they like that? You know what I mean? If it happened to their community.
3: Well, I just think it showed a total lack of understanding what a community is.
2: Yeah,
4: yeah, absolutely.
3: And then, but this is sort of very much the New Labour style. You know, some boffin in London decides that they want single-member wards. So if your member's got an illness or a family crisis or a bereavement, you've got no representation. And it's not a good place to be in.
2: Yeah.
3: But anyway, that was the Boundary Commission. So
2: to
3: say I wasn't impressed is... an understatement.
2: Yeah. So, Steve, tell us why you're in today. Come on.
3: Well, I've brought some great friends from the Somaliland community.
2: Right.
3: And I first wanted to make sure for listeners, Somaliland is the former British protectorate that was declared independent by Britain. It has been an independent country.
2: Yeah.
3: And I'm going to tell... David Cameron doesn't know his history. I always thought Eton education was supposed to be good. I wrote to David Cameron when he was Prime Minister and said, we should recognise Somaliland as a country. And his argument was, it hasn't been independent. Well, it was. It was declared independent by the UK.
2: Yeah.
3: 6 days later, they, by choice, joined the Federation of Somalia, which became the Republic of Somalia.
2: Right.
3: But that was... on the basis of it being a democratic federal state.
2: Right.
3: So when the dictatorship overturned that democracy, the community in Somaliland demanded to be independent. And they actually had a civil war. And in effect, they've been operating as an independent state in every function, government, universal elections. They've had, I think, 6 or 7 changes of government by voters, which is almost unique in the African subcontinent. They have a free market economy and they get very little international support because they're not officially recognised and Somalia is still claiming jurisdiction over them. If I'd be absolutely brutal about it, the government of Somaliland can't even control their own streets of Mogadishu, let alone the provinces of the Republic of Somalia. So I think it's really important that we recognise Somaliland. This country's got a long-standing history.
2: Of course we have,
3: A lot of Somali community...
2: I see Liverpool as well.
3: Indeed. A lot of Somali community came to Liverpool because they served in our armed forces in the army. A lot of them served in the Navy, and a lot of them served in the Merchant Navy.
2: Yeah.
3: Because Somalia has a long tradition, naval tradition, which you all know about. And many of their community came to Liverpool serving the British at the time of our need.
2: Yeah.
3: And there's a big Somaliland community here in the city... I was delighted to work with them. We got Liverpool City Council to call for recognition for Somaliland. And I said at the debate, I look forward to the day that our allies and partners to our country are be given the proper recognition, welcomed as recognised by the United Kingdom government, and also would be entitled to sit at the table of the Commonwealth of Nations.
2: Yeah. So when did all this take place? Is this fairly recently?
3: No, the civil war took place and resolved, by a military stalemate, for a better description, 35 years ago. Huh? So the country's been operating as an independent state now, and a stable, independent, democratic state for 35 years, which is almost unique in international history. And it's one of the few cases. I mean, if I can use a comparison... In the United Kingdom, we gave the people of Scotland a chance to vote to be independent. And I say, as someone who's British of both generations, both sides of the fence, I'm delighted we voted for the Union. But if the vote went the other way, it would have been respected.
2: Yeah.
3: The people of Somaliland have never been given a vote by... They've done their own vote, but they've never been recognised by the Republic of Somalia that they want independence. And it's a bit like in Canada. Canada is a federal state. Canada is a federal democracy. The government in Canada allowed the people of Quebec to have an independence recognition.
2: Yeah.
3: I'm also glad to say the people of Quebec voted to stay with the Federation in Canada, and the item was resolved. The people of Somaliland have had their vote, but never had it recognised.
2: Right.
3: And they've been functioning as an independent, democratic, stable country, almost unique in the Horn of Africa.
2: Yeah, yeah.
3: And with a long association with the United Kingdom, I think we owe it to them to give them recognition. And I'm going to be honest, I look for the day when King Charles will recognise them and welcome them to the Commonwealth of Nations as one of our partner countries.
2: So who have you brought in today?
3: This is Shukri. Hello.
2: Hi. Hey, okay?
6: Yeah, I'm good, thank you. You?
2: I'm fine, yeah. Thanks for coming in today. Tell us a little bit about Somalia. We used to have a volunteer, actually, whose mum was from Somaliland, Yusuf.
6: Yusuf,
2: okay. I'm not saying you know him, like, because you're from Somaliland, but he mentioned all this a while ago now. I'm seeing it for a bit. So what's the main... Well, the main issues is you want your independence, don't you?
6: That's correct. Well, when we say independence, a country that has already been recognised in the 1960s cannot be searching for independence again.
2: Yeah, no,
6: we
2: already
6: took our independence from Britain back in 1960, 26th of June. And back then, Somaliland used to be called British Somaliland Protectorate.
2: Right.
6: We merged with Somalia, trying to bring the five Somalis together, because Somalia was a massive country.
2: Right, okay.
6: So we went with Somalia, as we know it now, and merged Republic of Somalia. But then shortly after that, the government itself, they took the power away from the Somaliland community and started controlling everything in Mogadishu. Then slowly but surely, the genocide started. So a few lads left the country, went into Ethiopia, into the bushes, and then started creating a group called SNM, Somali National Movement. 1981, they tried to come back into the country to try and free our people, because we were oppressed and the genocide was happening at the time. But then 1988, that's when they became stronger and came into, into Somaliland, and it took down the regime. It took them from 88 to 91. So 1989 was the worst. That's when the most of the genocide got committed. So it's called a SAK genocide.
2: Yeah.
6: The UN even sent a fact-finding mission to people to say, there has been ethnic cleansing. But then that was also brushed under the carpet. And
2: so what's the situation now?
6: At the moment, since 1991, we have reclaimed Somaliland, and 18th of May, that's when the referendum was done, and 97% of the people in Somaliland said, no, we don't want to be part of Somalia anymore, we want nothing to do with it, we want our independence back. So we took the country back. So ever since, Somaliland has been functioning itself without international recognition or aid.
2: So what's going to be the best way to get international recognition of it? Is it through UN or...?
6: Well, UK, we would have thought and hoped that since Somaliland was an ally, and also not just in terms of partnership, when we first started doing the trades, and the partnership happened, that was going back to 1827.
2: Yeah.
6: Then after that, early 1870s, that's when they merged the British Somaliland Protectorate. In the 70s, that's when they merged the British Somaliland Protectorate and became our ally officially.

0: in Germany, you name it. So the papers that they're using is our papers, but yet the UK government is like, well, Mogadishu and Hargeisa needs to sit down and sort this out, and you know, it's up to Mogadishu whether you can get the recognition or not. But then we're like, hang on a second, we're not asking for it, we're demanding for it. We're the ones who actually freed them, if anything, from Italia. They never took independence from Italia. It was a treaty, because we took our independence and then we've removed the government in, well, at the time, the Italians, and took that country back. And they owe it to us, but they forgot all that.
1: So why do you think the British government are reluctant to actually follow through on this?
0: United States has created this one policy for Somalia and fighting with Al-Shabaab and the rest of it that we know of, and all these corruptions and chaos. And because of that, they want us to stay together. But we don't want to be involved with Al-Shabaab and piracy and all this money that they keep throwing in Somalia to try and stable it. Since 1991, Somalia has not been, well, they've never had a peace. But then Somaliland, on the other hand, 90% of the country was flattened. Over 250,000 were killed. Till this day, 500,000 people are still missing. And when it rains heavily, the mass graves are still getting washed out. So UK government is saying, well, it's between the two of you, but okay. But then they did say, if another country comes forward and recognises Somaliland, we'll second it.
1: So it's basically, again, you're trying to, you know, get Britain to make the first move. Because of our connection to the place as well.
2: In fairness, the State of Israel has recognised Somaliland as the first country, which is a bit controversial, but it's factual. But the other thing is interesting is a lot of countries are, can I use the phrase, recognising Somaliland by stealth. They don't want to actually make a formal recognition of exchanging ambassadors and upset the Republic of Somalia. But it's interesting. The British government, to their credit, have given development aid for the support the transport links to the Port of Berbera. So the British government have been positive in trying to give some development money. Whilst not biting the bullet, and the United Arab Emirates, they have also recognised the Somaliland passport, for instance. So it's recognition in all but name. And everybody's hesitating because the situation, in particular in Africa, but not just Africa, and Asia as well, a lot of these former colonial boundaries, people don't want to recognise an independence movement at one place because they then feel it will lead to recognising an independence referendum in another place. It's the same reason why everybody in Europe is nervous upsetting the Spaniards by recognising Catalonia. Well, whatever we think of the cases for against that campaign. So it's all the countries are very reticent to be the first one out of the wall. But I think they're actually losing a flawed legal argument. The difference about Somaliland than a lot of the other independence or regionalist movements or separatist movements is they have been independent. They were recognised by the United Kingdom. I think it was in 1961. June 26th. They were declared and recognised by the UK as an independent country. So we're not asking to represent a separatist movement. We're asking to have the restoration of independence respected. So I think there's a. I think the international lawyers are not wanting to bite the bullet of the facts of the case. It's a very unique case. They were an independent country, and they chose to confederate. The conditions of that federation have been broken, and therefore they've got every right to reclaim their independence. And I think, I mean, it's very interesting. I spent a little time looking at the constitution, and it's almost very quintessential take on Britain, if I can say it. They've actually got two houses of two chambers of their parliament. And unlike our House of Lords, because Somaliland history and culture has gone about the clan network, clan elders sit in the equivalent.

0: treatment of their house adults. They've actually got... they've adopted very British traditions of constitution and government, but adopted their own culture.
1: Well, we got some things right, don't we, Stephen?
0: Yeah, well, and we're still arguing about our house still law 2 centuries later. And it works. Yeah. And I think that's the most important thing. We've got the most stable democracy in the African continent.
1: And we won't support
0: not them, being recognised. Yeah. So, which I think is a great missed opportunity for the world.
1: So is there anything listeners can do? Can they ask their MP? Or,
0: and all listeners can write to their MPs. Yeah. I'm going to be, to their credit, I think Kim Johnson and Paula Barker, I know, have been very supportive.
1: Right, good.
0: And I've got to be fair to everybody. I'll always do that. Paula was very supportive, and I know Kim has as well.
2: And also recognised this action aside after I've sent the documents supporting from the UN and also within the African Unions and the reports of the Isaac genocide.
1: Yeah.
2: She also recognises that and supports it and took it to Parliament.
1: Yeah.
2: So, you know, credit to where...
1: You would think it's not... It shouldn't be a big thing then, really, should it, if it's happened before?
0: Everybody's worried about the precedent, and I think that's where they're legally wrong, because we're not asking them to recognise it. I mean, I actually exchanged that point of view with David Cameron directly.
2: Mm.
0: We're not asking people to recognise a separation of a state. We're asking to recognise a country we have already recognised and granted independence and welcomed in 1961 by our UK government. We're just asking for a recognition that that independence has been restored.
1: Is there anything online people can follow on this? Do you have a website or anything like that, or contact details?
2: We don't have a website for the... We have tried to do a petition for the UK government to recognise Somaliland, but we never got anywhere with it.
1: No.
2: MPs from across the country, we've got all parliamentary group MPs across the country and always debating in Parliament.
1: Yeah.
2: And we're always, as members of the community and activists, we're always writing to the foreign secretary, whoever comes into power, the, you know, all the MPs, councillors. But yet nobody's taken.
1: Well,
0: we've had progress. We've got many of the cities with large Somali communities, like Birmingham and Liverpool.
2: Yeah, the local councils
0: have endorsed the campaign.
1: Yeah,
0: and I appreciate residents. Don't think we should spend too much time on international affairs and accept it. It was done by unanimous agreement.
1: Yeah.
0: And I'm glad all my colleagues in the council welcomed the recognition campaign.
2: Yeah, that was an amazing memento. Although internationally we might not be recognised, but within our community itself, our local MPs and councillors are supporting in Somaliland's recognitions. And it's an amazing, it's just that small gesture.
1: Yeah.
2: It's the central government that needs to actually pull their weight and go, okay, well, we have got all the legal rights to be recognised as an independent country again, although we have been recognised, but Somalia is sitting on our seat, and Somalia, who's a chaos.
0: Dysfunctional state, I think, is the phrase that the best you could use.
1: I mean, I think one of the things, it's the confusion side of it, isn't it? Because as soon as you say Somali, you think of Somalia, not Somaliland, you know.
0: Yeah.
2: Well,
1: and it's knowing what the difference is between the two. And it's always negative news about Somalia, doesn't it? You know, it's the pirates and, you know, civil war
2: again,
1: and all that type of
2: when
1: stuff.
2: When people hear about Somaliland, they're like, hang on.
1: Well, hang on, what's that?
2: It's peaceful. Yeah. You've got your own currencies, own elections.
1: Do you have a tourist industry?
2: Yeah, we do.
1: Yeah, well,
2: coming now. But because the world sees us as part of Somalia, but now because of social media, it's helping to see that we are completely different countries, and people are coming. We've just had tourists from Japan in yesterday. We've got people coming from all over the countries because they're here in this country, amazing country that has been hidden away in the Horn of Africa.
1: It's like a PR problem, really, isn't it? You know, when you think about it.
0: I'm going to be honest. One of the politics shows has got a very good YouTube video on the merits of recognition of Somaliland. One of the greatest.
1: Can you send it over to us, Stephen? We'll stick it on our Facebook
0: And also,
1: page,
0: there's some very good Facebook community sites for the Somaliland community. And they've got their own TV station as well. So there's a lot of opportunity for people to do a little bit of research. But I'm going to say that the case to recognise the one stable parliamentary democracy and economically free market economy in the whole of West, the Horn of Africa, is astounding that we've not done it. It should be the first people we should be working with, because it's building on success.
2: Yeah.
0: And I think that's an amazing credit to the community in Somaliland.
1: Well, Steve, thanks for coming in. Thank you for coming in as well. And, you know, what I love about this job is that every so often you learn something new that you think you know about. Yeah. But in fact,
2: tonight we'll be celebrating our independent registration day for 18 May. So Liverpool is the first to start the celebrations off.
1: Brilliant.
2: So we've got a representative from the Somaliland embassy in London
1: who's
2: just arrived. So I would love them to come, but the timing was very short. And tonight we're going to be having our community celebration at the Adelphi Hotel.
1: Oh, right. Sounds nice.
2: So, yeah, every year the community comes together.
1: Steve going?
2: Yes, as always. And, you know, thank you, Steve, for all your support.
1: Thanks for coming in anyway, Steve. We'll just play a bit of music. This is Robinson House and weather forecast. We had these last week, I think.

0: Yeah, I know, I saw your face.
1: I'll bring the microphone around here. That's it. I was, now, you know, I'm not being funny, like, but that was dead interest on that, lad. Do you know what I mean? Because you just sort of, you hear things on the news, don't you? And just sort of,
0: it's good to hear it like that, all explained to you, isn't it?
1: You know, from the people who are actually putting up. It's great that they, you know, you've got this peaceful country with the government and everything's all nice and quiet, and you don't hear, you know, it's like the Echo. It's always bad news in the Echo, isn't it? You know, and you know, I fancy holiday there actually. You know, you
0: can't, is that why you asked if they got a tour?
1: I was thinking, you know, no, there'd be loads of space. What else is there? So
0: it seems crazy, but the same, isn't it? They weren't recognised, but now it's like,
1: you know. I don't know. What's happening with this world? Alice, tell me what's happening with this world, Gail.
0: That is the question.
1: Yeah, I'm just tightening my microphone up before it drops off. Have you got your mic on? Oh, I've got your mic on. No, it's me.
2: Hello?
1: That's
2: there
1: it.
2: You go.
1: Sorry about that, Alice.
2: It's okay.
1: I wasn't trying to do anything. So,
0: we on?
1: We're on, yeah, we're back on again. So what... what's happening at the weekend with everyone?
0: Oh, what are we doing at the weekend?
2: I'd ask Eddie, but he was in a rush.
1: He's gone?
2: Yeah.
1: The meat van must be there.
2: Maybe the football or the racing, he's got something to watch.
0: Yeah. He's good for that, isn't he? He knows all that.
1: 2:30 at Cheltenham.
2: Yeah. Well, what I should be doing is packing for my holiday, but I'm in work.
1: Where are you going again?
2: I'm going to Mallorca on Monday for a week. Yeah. And I'm so excited because I was considering paying an Etsy witch to, like, make it sunny.
1: Yeah.
2: But, like, the gods have been on my side. That's good. It's going to be, like, 30 degrees over there every day. So if I come back pale, I'll be very disappointed.
1: Don't come back burnt.
0: It's even going to be nice here over the next week.
2: That's what I mean, because it's nice here.
0: Yeah.
2: That means it's going to be even nicer there.
0: Yeah, that definitely makes
2: sense. Because if I was here, I'd just be working, but I am working this weekend. So I don't know when I'm going to pack my case. I'll probably pack it about an hour before I leave.
1: I always pack about three times. I do it once and then go.
2: Well, I haven't even located the case yet.
1: 16 pair of underpants.
2: I only went through my wardrobe yesterday.
1: Have you got, like, do you know what you're putting on, like, each day? And have you got, like...
2: Yeah, I've got a dress for each night, and then I've got, like, a skirt and shorts for each daytime outfit. So I've got my daytime outfits and my nighttime ones.
1: Are you going with?
2: I'm going with my friend from uni, Katie, so we're really excited. So finally finished uni assignments, can go.
0: Do you use packing cubes, Alice?
2: No.
0: No? Oh, my daughter does. Like, it seems to be the thing with young people, put it in cubes inside the case, you get more.
2: I feel like there's two types of people, like my friend. She packed... Who I'm going with, she packed her case a few days ago. She's ironed everything, it's packed. I only got the clothes out the wardrobe yesterday and tried them on.
0: I'm like you, and it's my not Mrs. Louise is like your friend, like literally a week before she's all packed, and I'm that day.
2: I'm like, I'm in work, I don't even know when I'm going to pack my case. I said to my dad yesterday, I went, do you want to iron my clothes this weekend for me already?
0: It's overrated, isn't it? Like, why does it seem such a hardship to people that they've got to do in advance? So, you know, you're taking it.
2: Exactly. And half the stuff I'll probably use before then anyway. So I only really tried the clothes on yesterday because some of the clothes are probably like a bikini from like 4 years ago and I was surprised they fit me. I was like, get in.
0: Winning.
2: Take that with me. I haven't worn it in a while.
0: I do make a list and I say, right, charges, tick.
2: I do the most important things, but I do that the day of.
0: Yeah, same here.
2: Because, your chargers and your phone and everything, you already use that day to day, don't you? You can't be packing your toothbrush now.
1: Well, I don't know about you, but I always pack too much and you sort of like,
2: I'll definitely take too many tops.
1: What have done happened? And you end up like 15 wires.
2: I might only be going for like 6 days, but I've got like 10 tops.
1: I remember one time I was coming back from Turkey and the security was really tight and they x-rayed my bag and said, "Can take it over there and open it up like that." And he opened it up, and what it was a jar, a cylindrical jar of honey.
0: Yeah.
1: But there's all these wires coming off it, all the USB cables and everything. And I unzipped it like that, and they were like, "Oh, it's honey." You're like, but it was a pair of.
2: I want to know what you bring a honey back device. For.
1: Well, Turkish honey is fantastic, you know.
2: That's a revelation I've not heard before.
1: Go down to the L7 market, they've got all different types of honey down there. It's all Turkish. No, it takes on the taste of the flowers.
2: You went on Aldi, what souvenir did you get? A pot of honey.
1: Yeah. And, he picked up my binoculars and going, "What have you got these for?" Like I'm some sort of spy with a honey smuggler or something like that. So, you know, be careful how you pack your bags so it doesn't look like a bomb. Anyway, what have I got this weekend? I might be doing a programme tomorrow in here with one of our presenters. Sound check.
2: Oh, yeah.
1: Saturday edition. And my wife's away, so probably have to do a lot of tidying, you know.
0: You're a good lad.
1: I had to give her a surprise when she comes back, you know what I mean? But if the weather's nice, stuff that.
2: It's very off and on recently. It's been sunny and then like torrential rain the next minute.
1: Yeah, I know.
0: I think it's nice cold. Saturday, but not so much Sunday.
1: Is the cold out? Sunny and cold? Yeah. And you're like,
0: sunny and cold, never known it so much.
1: I go out and you're like, I should have that on here.
2: Yeah, I go out, it's cold, get in my car, the car's boiling, and I'm like, oh.
0: It's like when you stand in the shade, it goes dead cold. I mean, you stand in the sun, it's warm. It's like
1: I take the dogs out and we go the back of the little woods, there's no wind and a bit of sun, and it's like, oh yeah, and then you walk a bit further. Right, anyway, that's enough of my pains of my life. And see you all next week.
0: See you next week.
1: We've got a guest next week, haven't we?
0: Yep, yeah, van life. Yeah.
1: Van life.
0: Yeah.
1: Is that a man or a...
0: It's a lady, Laura. She gave up her life to live in a van. And she...
1: Make videos.
0: She's on TikTok and everything, going to videos. I'll send it to you. Yeah.

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2: I'm Michael Farry and I hope you've been having a good January and February. It seems a little bit bleak at the moment. It's always been raining, always been overcast, but spring is on the way, along with all those dates in the calendar that you get. Burns Night, Groundhog Day at the beginning of February, then it's Pancake Day and St. Patrick's Day, and then finally you've got your way to Easter. But there's one I missed out there that always happens in February, that is Valentine's Day. And in a Film Music Legends special for you on Liverpool Community Radio, I'm going to be playing some of the best themes from, I think you can guess it already, the most romantic films, whether they are romantic dramas, romantic comedies. You likely know most of the films and some of the soundtrack music, songs and themes that are associated with them. Love, relationships, will they, won't they? It's such a big part of most Hollywood films that you would lose count, but there are the films that are just specifically about those things. And so it's those we're going to be looking at in this Love Film Music Legends special. A remake of the film from 1950. This has to be one of the highlights of Steve Martin's acting career. He doesn't want her getting married, at least, well, not to this person that she's chose. The man is a really eligible bachelor anyway. He just doesn't like him for some reason. That was the plot of the original film. He used to be a comedian. He did Saturday Night Live, but he does more straight roles now. This is the main theme to Father of the Bride. You know what that theme is? From 1991. Then it goes into the Hollywood soundtrack for the film.

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5: Hello, salu, ahlan, ciao, titi, hola. 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
7: And me, David Lloyd, where we'll be looking at the world of the paranormal, conspiracy theories, and the mysteries of the ages.
6: The truth is out there. Hello, and welcome to Tales of the Unexplained, the show that looks at the world of the paranormal, the conspiracy theories, and, as Dave said so eloquently in our jingle, the mysteries of the ages. Thanks for joining us here in our wonderful studio in the city of Liverpool. This is Tales of the Unexplained, but Dave, we're still actually inside the April sort of barrier. We thought it might have been May, but we've had this show a little bit earlier this month.
7: This is our second show in the month.
6: This is our second show in the month, yeah. So we're flying at the moment. Thanks for joining us, for our listeners travelling round across the world. We've got a wonderful 2 hour show again today. Joining us, we've got Jim Bennett, who is a practicing occultist. Sounds great, that. I like that. A lot of people listening are getting ready for this. And also a male witch of 50 years, a high priest as well. So we're going to delve into the world of hermetism.
8: Absolutely.
6: Ritual magic, witchcraft, and lots of other unusual and mysterious things that go on in the world. And I'm sure, as always with our show, we go off onto many different tangents. Dave Lloyd's in, our co-host. How's things, Dave?
7: Good afternoon, folks. It's a beautiful cloudless day today in Liverpool.
6: Mr. Chemtrails is here, yeah. I don't think there's been much traffic in the air with this oil issue at the moment, Dave.
7: No, so I'll be going into that a bit later on.
6: Yeah, if we do have time within this 2-hour slot, we will be looking into what's going on in the world at the moment. Just within that 3 or 4 weeks, there is still lots of trouble down in the Middle East and lots of issues going on, but we will have a little look at that. Michael Farry is also in as well. Hello, Michael, how are you?
8: Yeah, I think there's lots going on in my mind at the moment, as you know, including making some shows for this. And so, yeah, I think a lot of what's going on in my mind is probably what we're going to talk about in the paranormal slightly, because those are the things to do with manifestation and so on. It's actually, there's an interesting crossover with some of that and the idea of reincarnation as well.
6: Yeah, yeah.
8: And the way that we live.
6: Well, yeah, we'll have a little look at that. I'm sure we're going to touch upon that, no problem. Just for listeners also, if you do want to get involved, 0777-954-4039. If you've got any questions for myself to ask our guest Jim or Dave or Mike or myself, then you are more than welcome. This show will be playing out at least 10 times across the month. Mm-hmm. Across various days on Liverpool Community Radio. You can also find us on Spreaker, Facebook, and more importantly, Spotify. So, welcome Jim Bennett into our little studio here, our little soiree.
9: Oh, it's a pleasure to be here.
6: Yeah, and it's fantastic to have you in, Jim. But I'm sure the listeners straight away don't recognise a Scouse accent.
9: Oh, no. I came to London about 50 years ago. Next year, yeah, it'll be 50th anniversary, and lived in the South until 3 years ago, and discovered what a wonderful city this was with the most friendly people I've ever encountered.
6: All right. Is this Liverpool?
9: Yeah.
6: You were in London for a second. Yeah.
9: And, I've settled here now.
6: All right. So before we go into, obviously, this is a wonderful life, a varied life that you have. Who's Jim Bennett as a younger person and the lead up to the world that you sort of live in now?
9: Well, I think you will find most practicing occultists have, and witches, have known since a very young age that this is a passion, a drive, something that has to be learned and experienced. And, of course, if you, like myself, brought up in a Kentucky rural town, Southern Baptist, and absolutely the most Trumpist place you could possibly find.
6: Yeah.
9: I couldn't wait to get away to go to university and expand my knowledge. And at university, I did find a group of witches.
6: Wow.
9: I was 18 at the time, which is the legal age, of course, to be able to get trained and to go down the path. But I've always felt different and out of place. And there's an interesting man called Edgar Cayce. Have you heard of this gentleman, prophet?
6: And
9: he predicted that those people born between 1945 and 1965, in the middle of 1955, that you are here for a purpose. You've chosen that after the post-war and everything else that has become reconstructed, that there's a new age, the Aquarian age, and things are happening at a very, very fast pace. Technology is outstripping itself. So those people who have felt uncomfortable in the places that they were born, that have a desire to learn, to pursue the occult path, come here as servants. We've chosen to be here so that we learn that we might serve our community, the country, our friends, people that come to us for help, and to achieve the great work, which occults its all together, will be to take humankind up to a higher level of understanding, eco-awareness, and general positivity. So, you know, we're not devil worshippers, I can tell you at all.
6: But, Jim, that's normally the perception. As soon as you mention the word occultism, it has a sinister overtone. I mean, if you look at movies and the history of it all, how does that sit with you?
9: Well, I'm a great fan of Dennis Wheatley.
6: Okay.
9: On all of that, and it's you know, it's exciting, you know, to have this battle between good versus evil. And I've had paranormal experiences that I can tell you there is evil in this world. disembodied forces, that those of us who are servants of light, there's an organization called the Servants of Light, that a branch of Hermeticism, that are here to help people who need to combat rather nasty things that are occurring in their lives. And this is what we do.
6: Yeah. So if I can just take you back, you're a young person within this area. How does the community sort of deal with Jim? Was you allowed to speak about this type of world you were living in, the feelings you had? How did your family take to all this and the people in the area?
9: Well, the funny thing is, I mean, these are Southern people, my mom and dad. Yeah. You know, God has blessed them. They've passed on now for some time. And they always thought I was weird and could never understand this desire I had, even in childhood, wanting to come to this country. This was almost a desperation for me.
6: Wow.
9: I threw the teenage years because I knew this is exactly where I belonged. And they accepted it, thought I was really weird, and couldn't understand why I was watching PBS and The Avengers and Monty Python and just soaking up whatever I could at the time. And then after being introduced into witchcraft at university in America, I came to London, and I was with a young lady, a friend of mine, the youngest people that were in the witches' covens that I traveled around to. I was 20. I was 20 at the time. That was 2 years later after being introduced to it. And the high priests and priestesses were 50 years plus.
6: Wow.
9: So I had a lot of opportunity to learn, which is...
6: And is London a hotbed for witches? Why was the draw to London? Does, you know, across Europe, why London? Or well, England as a...
9: Well, the explanation for that would probably go back around 150 or more years.
6: Wow.
9: Many of the capitals of Europe, looking at Berlin and Paris, and London were the beginnings in the 19th century of various occult traditions in this country. In London, it was the Order of the Golden Dawn, which was a branch of Hermeticism and had wonderful people that were involved in it, and that grew and developed. And then we had a man called Gerald Gardner who was introduced to, well, not just the Golden Dawn, but the Beast 666, Aleister Crowley. Has the name that can conjure on my tongue. Fantastic man, and someone who obviously was quite narcissistic and you know, very enjoying taking the piss out of people. But he was a great occultist, a great man. And Gerald Gardner, who followed on from his practices after he died, was the founder of modern witchcraft.
6: Wow.
9: And do you know where he was born? Blundell Sands.
6: Seriously?
9: Yeah. Wow. The house is no longer there, but the Gardners lived there for a great many years. And his father was a merchant. They were quite well off, and he went abroad for many, many years because he was poorly, and they sent him to very warm climates like old Ceylon and Indonesia and places like that, where he developed an interest in tribal cultures and magic. And then when he came just before the war back to the New Forest area, he came across a group of traditional witches, and from there he became involved in it. Wow. And from that point on, for, I don't know, the next 50, 60 years, a great many of them found their way in London.
6: Yeah.
9: And still to this day.
6: Yeah.
9: If you want to find a coven, just, I don't know, stand in Hackney and throw a rock. And it's going to hit a witch somewhere.
6: Yeah. Seriously, so there's is that because people don't want to reveal that the witch is because of maybe the negative connotations with it, or do people just want to go about their daily lives?
9: Some people are very private about it. I have been very private about it up until the moment, but now I'm retired and I don't particularly care. As I'm sure a lot of retired people. I can remember in the 70s. I came here in London in 1976, And in those few years, people were actually being harassed. They'd have rocks thrown through their window because a woman named Ray Bone and other ladies made the mistake of talking to the News of the World. Well, what happens next is they thought they had a sympathetic ear, but somebody was there to expose them. To the public, and before you knew it, the husband was getting fired from work. Rocks were thrown through the window. And I'll tell you, Peter, worst of all, I remember just a few years before our daughter was born and going to be going into nursery, they were taking children away from which parents. Wow. For example, it was called, the Satanic Panic.
10: Wow.
9: I'm not sure if you remember it.
7: No, but missed it
9: was,
7: me, that one.
9: It was of great concern. And, for example, there's a terrible divorce. The husband gets the child, or the mother gets a child. The husband doesn't see it for whatever reason. He just cries, witch. Yeah. And it goes to court, and many times the custody was lost.
6: And this was in Britain at the time?
9: Oh, yeah, absolutely, in Britain,
6: Wow. So there's been obviously a lot of persecution. But we'll go a bit further into that. Hermeticism. I found out a bit.
9: Hermeticism.
7: So what's the definition of that, Peter?
6: Yeah.
9: Well, it's not a religion, to emphasize that, because, with religion you have a belief in something, but with Hermeticism you have a certainty that it is real and it does work. It's a bit like Buddhism. It's a philosophy rather than a religion. It's a set of values and ideals that you have, some certainties that are played out in modern physics, in the way the universe works, in the works of great philosophers and thinkers from the past. Now, Hermeticism is involving various principles, and these principles were true right the way back many, many thousands of years ago, originating in ancient Egypt. And I know a lot about that because I did my postgraduate study in the University College London in Egyptology. I've had the great fortune to work on several occasions on excavations in Egypt.
7: Well, that's pretty good at isn't it?
9: Pretty good at hieroglyphics once upon a time, but it's like you're French. You can order food from a restaurant, but that's about as far as it goes.
6: Right.
9: But I've had some paranormal experiences in my work as a early career as an archaeologist in Palestine and in Egypt. So we, as Hermeticists, learn that the ancient Egyptians did not have the word Hermeticism. That came at about the time of the first century Common Era from Alexandria in Egypt, which, if you can imagine just how incredibly multicultural and amazing a city that was, with great thinkers from all around the Mediterranean world and North Africa. And from that came a man called Hermes Trismegistus. Now, like King Arthur, he may or may not have existed. But what happened, he had a lot of students, and 130 or so BCE, that put together a corpus of information called the Corpus Hermeticum. And that's where the principles that we follow happen to be. Now, there's a lot of sort of spiritual and practical benefits in having this certainty, not the least of which it removes the fear of death. You know, we look at human consciousness and energy. One of the Hermetic principles is everything is change in vibration. We find, from a harmonic level, the sound waves. Everything changes form. It doesn't die. And as individuals, we have within us a spark of what we call the all. Now, we don't say God. We don't say Goddess, because the all is the creator of the universe. Now, we can't really understand the creator of the universe, or the creatrix, if we wanted to look at it. But it's genderless. It has no form. I use purposely the pronoun it, because it's genderless. We know that things work too much like a machine, a clockwork, our universe, our bodies, the atomic structure of things, for it to just be random chance. You know, it couldn't be. We couldn't look at flowers and symmetry and find repeating patterns that we have in nature unless there was a divine consciousness that created this and ourselves, which each and every one of us are united, a bit of our spirit, with the all, the same that rocks and our pet dogs and everything else happens to be. Only we can comprehend and understand these principles of Hermeticism and use ritual magic, as we were talking about earlier, to do positive things on personal growth and development, which we work on all through our lives and teach my students, for example. I have several groups I'm involved in to basically, as I say, to make the world a better place.
6: Yeah. And the seven, is it right, it's seven principles to Hermeticism,
9: That's right. There's the concept of the all. There's the principle that of mentalism, that all is mental. Everything is part of the mind and what the mind can conjure and create through will and intent. There's a vibration. There's a polarity. We know everything is consisting of light and dark and so-called good and evil, male and female. And we look and see that we have harmonics and the principle of divine energy and various things that we can see repeated on the subatomic level now that quantum physics is revealing.
7: That's where it's going now, isn't it? The quantum.
6: Well, you're quite big on frequency and vibration and everything, aren't
7: you? Well, you know, but what was it, what's her name, said 369, the frequencies of...
6: Of Tesla and stuff,
7: Nikola Tesla, he was going on about these numbers.
6: So this philosophy is in place, and it begins within the, or evolves around the Egyptian time, or just before, and...
9: If we examine ancient Egyptian culture and belief, we can see that, for example, the main tenet of Hermeticism is that which is above is the same as that which is below, only after a different manner. The planets that are rotating around the sun and the force of gravity, and at the subatomic level, that which is above is that which is below. We see all protons and neutrons circulating and rotating around the nucleus, and we go even deeper than that. I understand there are things. Yeah. I'm not a physicist.
7: Quarks.
9: That all have energy that are part of the pattern, that are part of creation. So the Egyptians, for example, in the Great Pyramid of Khufu, there is, along with a lot of different sites in Egypt, the pyramids are aligned. Graham Hancock, who I didn't agree with a lot of what he said, but one of my professors of Egyptology did say if you take the precession of the stars in the sky, the so-called ventilation shaft that arches up at an angle into the sky, hits the star constellation of Sirius. And the
6: is that the belt? Is that
9: the belt? The belt,
6: Orion, okay.
9: Yeah. And Sirius, the dog star, that follows along behind as Isis. But Osiris is seen as the constellation.
7: What makes me think is that, you know, you're talking about the vents on an angle. Was that to take the consciousness who were ever put in the esophagus to leave the pyramid and go elsewhere? I mean, how did they actually build them? They must have used some sort of technology that... You know, I mean, who do you think built the pyramids?
9: Well, it was human beings.
7: Without
6: you believe that?
7: Without the help of sound frequencies and for lifting these. Have you heard of the case of Edward Leerskin in America?
9: No.
7: And he all he had was an A-frame with a box, and it's a place called a Coral Castle. And he worked at night on his own for 20-odd years, and he was lifting 20-ton stones made of limestone or whatever, and place them in different places. And on the main gate as you go in, it's a massive, massive door, weighs about 40 tons, and you can push it with one finger and it would open. He had the technology must have been using some sort of sound frequency to lift these stones.
6: And you know, we recently had as well Mike Feely, who spent time out in Egypt. He believed they done it by laser and sound and vibrated and literally lift the stones up.
7: Oh. Well, that's virtually what I've just said.
6: Yeah, no, but to be able to do that so precisely,
7: yeah,
6: seems.
7: I mean, you've seen in real life how big the stones are, the blocks.
9: Oh, absolutely, I have, and I've also felt some strange resonance and very peculiar effects when you go into the King's Chamber, which I was luckily able to do with the other graduate assistant. When I worked for the University of California on a project at Saqqara, the tomb of Mararuka, some epigraphy we were tracing things on the wall, so we were able to get in, you know, quite a lot of places the tourists weren't able to, and we just gave a bit of bakshish to the guard, flashed our passes, and without anyone else but the two of us, we walked up the stair of the shaft into the King's Chamber, where the first thing you see is, you know, the graffiti Belzoni painted on it and the stone sarcophagus. But I've never felt such extraordinary energy manifest on a physical level. We were in awe, as you would be, just listening to what sounded like strange echoes coming from our right and our left. And then we entered the main chamber, myself first and John a few paces afterwards. And I walked going toward the sarcophagus. And, you know, the what happens in films like Vertigo or whatever, the camera suddenly takes the foreground and moves it very, very rapidly backwards.
6: Yeah. Yeah.
9: Well, I stood and I saw the sarcophagus just suddenly have a vanishing point where it moved well outside an area where my mind could think that it would be in the chamber. And I looked at John, and he was sort of ashen. He was just looking around. I mean, I was a trained ritual magician by this time, so I was able to take the energy through myself, realizing that the apex was coming right down from the pyramidal shape, probably about where I was standing, into my body. And then Jonathan, I suppose, out of nervousness, you know, where you're nervous, you laugh because that breaks the tension.
6: Yeah.
9: Well, he just, it's almost as if the greatest joke in the world, he was belly laughing, and he bumped into me and nearly knocked me over. And then I picked up on that because I was getting to a point where I was, you know, feeling physically very strange. And then I burst out into laughing, and it sort of broke the spell. And then we were clutching each other as if we'd just seen the funniest thing in the world. And went outside, and immediately the heaviness, the feeling when we stepped across that threshold out of the chamber evaporated.
6: Wow.
7: So what's your theory of what the pyramids were actually for? Would they a power system, do you think? A power station in some way?
9: Well, that I have no expertise in this area. I would turn to religion. And at the time of the Old Kingdom, the Egyptian pharaohs were gods and literally believed to be the incarnation of the various royal gods, Osiris, the judge, Amun, and they were treated with such awe and such enormous respect that perhaps they were in communication, these pharaohs, with the highest forces that we hermeticists would call the All. Perhaps they were particularly divine.
7: We'll see, yeah.
9: But the strange thing is, you know, climate change was as real in ancient Egypt as it was now. And just at, I don't know, a few hundred years later, after various pharaohs built the pyramids and moved at the end of the Old Kingdom, there was a desiccation, desertification in the western desert of Egypt. People out there were flooding, refugees into the Nile Valley. The Nile wasn't flooding as it should. There was mass starvation after a few generations. And they looked and said, Pharaoh, I mean, why don't you have everything under control? This is obviously like the medieval plagues. It shook the foundation of people's belief in the power and authority of either the church or, in this case, the pharaoh. Yeah. And that royal personage never recovered
8: from that. It comes in cycles, I think, as well. Because of, in, it can be 10,000 years or so, you get another ice age. It's theorized that we're also part of another cycle now, so it's not completely, but it could also be man-made along with it.
6: And it's evident in a lot of religion and obviously things like Buddhism and Hermetism as well, isn't it? You know, this like cycle that's just coming around. Are we in any sort of cycle now? It's a very spiritual time for everyone. There's a lot of angst in the world at the moment, isn't there?
8: The age of Aquarius.
6: Yeah,
9: well, I believe we're at a very critical point in many ways. The more I was looking, just reminded, only the past few weeks, about Edgar Cayce and the idea of economic collapse, environmental breakdown, mirrored, I don't know, with... I'm not going to go so far as to say, you know, Armageddon or any of that. People have been shouting that for hundreds and hundreds of years. Yeah. Nor am I saying everything is going to come to an end. But I think it's going to be a very, very difficult time. And this is what I really believe. This is going to be an enormous shift. Yeah. Now, there was a book, an Oxford professor, his name escapes me, Religion and the Decline of Magic. He was showing that the Protestant Revolution happened because of the plagues and other difficulties, and people were doubting religion. So then they started burning witches as a sort of knee-jerk reaction to the whole world breaking down. Those things that they thought were certain in a Catholic world were turning, you know, with the Protestant world. And right now we are in a very large shift where it seems that things are moving technologically into a way where people are human beings. The human spirit, the human intelligence is being well left behind. And it's very worrying, I think. And perhaps that's one of the purposes that Edgar Cayce said, those people born within those 20 years, choosing incarnation.
7: Well, that's
9: on
7: me.
9: This planet.
7: 1957.
6: There you go.
9: Yeah,
6: I'm right in the middle.
9: That's it. And the idea is wisdom. I think that older people are just dismissed out of hand. And I think I can't understand all these Generation X or Z or Y or whatever it is. You know, but I do think that gentlemen, you know, people, you know, men and women our age are very much dismissed. And our experience very much dismissed. And unlike many cultures in the world, you know, if you are attaining a certain point in age, you're considered to be wise. And wisdom, well, the knowledge that can attain wisdom is the single most important goal of Hermeticism. And also with all the occult orders. And with that wisdom, you can, of course, have your students and society, maybe even the radio show. That might resonate something, you know, with some people out there to help to become aware of what life is like now. It's not very good, and it could be better.
7: Did Edward Cayce ever mention anything about the sun by any chance? Because, I mean, there's been talk over the last couple of years that we're due for another Carrington event, a solar flash from the sun. Plasma's going to be released, whereas in the 1800s, it didn't do much damage. It singed trees and the roofs of buildings. But now we've got satellites and everything. Everything could go down in one flash. It's been talked about. There's been remote viewers who've gone and seen it. General Dames, I think, he's died now. But he was going as the slingshot or something, he was calling it. It's on its way.
9: Now, that will absolutely mess everything up.
6: Hermeticism work towards a sort of Armageddon or a revelation? Is that something?
9: It doesn't work toward that. It realizes that all things, you know, live and die and become reborn. That's part of almost every ancient religion. And even Christianity, if you look at it in the way that, you know, believe in me and you'll be born again. You know, says Christ, who in Hermeticism is considered a leading figure. Because if you look at some of the texts from ancient Palestine and also Egypt, the Nag Hammadi manuscript, the Dead Sea Scroll, then we have Hermetic Princestine and also Egypt, the Nag Hammadi manuscript, the Dead Sea Scroll, then we have hermetic principles in there, the as above.

0: Yeah, we had in the Italian guy. It wasn't.
1: Yeah,
0: Gnosticism,
1: he spoke. Yeah, it was Gnosticism. Was he? Yeah, he came and
2: really?
1: He spoke about Gnosticism.
0: He was interested in this guy, wasn't he?
1: But
2: right.
1: What was really good about it was that he was very unassuming, wasn't he?
0: Oh,
1: he
0: yeah.
1: was. I think he was just a local joint electrician who'd sort of practice it, or his family had been involved in a lot of Gnosticism. He was Italian. Is that a hotbed or an area where that was maybe the evolution? I don't know, around Rome. But he was very interested in talking about it, and obviously the branch off from Hermeticism as well.
2: Yeah, well, Italy was important because in the 14th century, with the fall of Constantinople to the Arabs, Istanbul in the modern day, then many refugees fled that were Greek, and many of the Christians, and they brought with them Hermetic texts, Hermetic documents, Plato, Pythagoras, all the great Greek thinkers, mathematics, astrology, alchemy, in fact, all of those things into Italy, because that was the first port of call for the refugees that were fleeing from Asia Minor. And from there, we ended up having that spread right the way, as most things are. The United Kingdom was the last along the line. But there were great Hermeticists, Giordano Bruno and others, and French scholars. And then finally we get up to Freemasonry and then Theosophy and other branches that stem right back up in an unbroken lineage to those great Greek thinkers.
1: Yeah. Wow. And also, these are the people who would be perceived as having the sacred knowledge. Would that be right?
2: Exactly, yes.
1: Mm. Wow.
2: And the sacred knowledge being keepers of that, it's our duty to, first of all, teach it and to keep a repository of texts, a library, perhaps even doing podcasts, which I'm very seriously considering doing. As you know, you popped into the Hermetics class.
1: It was fantastic.
2: I gave, and unfortunately, it wasn't very well attended.
1: Yeah.
2: But I thought to myself how wonderful it would be to be able to relate some of Hermetic wisdom. In podcasts, so watch this space.
0: That's a good idea, isn't it?
1: But I think a lot of people would be interested in that. And the beauty of podcast, you can do it across the world, can't you? And I'm sure there's lots of people involved.
2: Oh, yeah, there are. There's a lot of Hermeticists in Canada, the USA, all over the world, and a fair few here that are doing their bit. I know a Hermeticist. I have to sort of I can't go into a lot of detail, but quite a few are working in fields of psychology and human development that are using their Hermetic principles in therapeutic ways with patients.
1: All right. Wow.
2: And, you know, using what they know for, you know, the good of people.
1: One question as well also, Jim, was there's lots of these pyramids all over the world. We associate them all with Egypt. I think they believe now there's more in Africa, places like Sudan,
0: Russia, Romania. China,
3: Cambodia.
1: Why are we sort of fascinated more with Egypt rather than all these other places? Is there something about what we know as the Middle East? You know, even the wars are happening now, and you know, Babylon and all these areas. Historically, they've been a place of knowledge, and why that area?
2: Well, this goes hand in hand with what's known as the Western Mysteries. It is a 19th century term for something that's quite distinct to the Eastern mysteries. Now, everybody knew about yoga and Buddhism and all the therapies that ended up coming from the Far East. But people were ignoring trying to come to terms with what do we call the mystery tradition that we have in Europe and the British Isles. And that came to mean a cultural thread. I mean, you look at historical evolution and development of the Western mysteries. That's exactly Hermeticism, is the Western mysteries. Mm-hmm. And we look at ancient Egypt as the source of that ancient wisdom. And from that, I mean, the Talmud, the Hebrew holy book

0: says God gave 10 portions of magic to the world, and 9 he gave to Egypt. So the science of alchemy that became chemistry, Kabbalistic magic from the Jewish tradition, all of these things were in this melting pot in Alexandria at the time of Alexander the Great, 332 BCE.
1: Wow.
2: My hero, Alexander the Great.
0: It's amazing.
2: Yeah. He's great. Yeah.
0: And did you know he set himself up as Pharaoh? He loved Egyptian culture so much. Yeah. And it's because of him that I think primarily that ancient thread of Egyptian magic has carried on into the Greek world and the Greco-Roman world and now to our world.
2: Wow.
0: And I think that's why people are going back and being quite fascinated. Yeah. So I've been to Mexico, and you know, we pyramids there are extraordinary, and the culture. But I do have to say, as an archaeologist, there's no link Thor Heyerdahl. You know, people come upon wise people will discern the nature of reality, geometric form in the universe from being connected to the all, and they will independently in Cambodia or Guatemala. Or in Britain, some of the great monumental things we've created here.
3: I remember watching Thor Heyerdahl. Was it Thor or Thor, wasn't it?
0: I think he
3: in the 60s, so I'd only be 9 or 10.
2: Yeah.
3: And he was proving that Vikings in a long ship or something went from A to B. But he actually built the ship, which set us to sea, to see if it could get to the land where it was said that they first arrived. And he made it, you know. It was great to watch. A bit like watching Jacques Cousteau, you remember him?
2: Oh, right, yeah.
3: Under the ocean, you know.
0: I remember Jacques Cousteau.
3: He was a pace setter as well.
0: Yeah.
2: But there's a lot of symbolism as well with these places, which are linked to more like the Masonic, you know, the obelisk and stuff like that. That's all originated in Egypt and through the Greeks as well, didn't it?
0: Well, I mean, there were a lot of the pentacle, the pentagram, and the hexagram. Yeah. Take the hexagram that has a triangle pointing downward into the earth and upward into the sky. Mm-hmm. Mirrors that which is above is the same as that which is below.
2: Oh, yeah.
0: And again, is symbolic of the polarity of man and woman, light and dark. Yeah. What's happening in the sphere of the universe and happening, you know, as I say, here on Earth, and the connectivity between all things, not just all things that we call living, but inanimate things.
3: Yeah.
0: Stones, the Earth Mother that we are abusing so terribly, a living, communicative organism that her children, her prophets, her priests can...
3: Feel. What's the reason for these giant obelisks? There's one in Washington, D.C., isn't it? They're all over the place.
2: You know, you've got Cleopatra's needle in London.
0: That's right, yeah.
3: What's the reason behind it?
0: It just commemorates great deeds by particular pharaohs, you know, Ramesses II and others.
3: I'd have thought there was more to it than that, to be honest.
2: I think, again, maybe it's the conspiratorial way of thinking.
3: Well, you come to the right place.
2: We've come to the right place.
0: It's a propaganda machine for great pharaohs. Yeah. In fact, that's what the majority of monumental art in Egypt is. You know, you've got your great king crushing heads with his mace, trampling them with his horses in a chariot. Yeah. You know, old hail the great Ramesses, son of Ra, smiter of the Nubians, all of these things, you know. Yeah.
3: It does interest me all that hieroglyphics and that, you know.
2: Yeah.
3: Being able to read that.
2: Yeah.
3: And that must be a special skill. It must take years as well, you know.
0: Well, the hieroglyphs themselves have layers of different meaning. The one I always like to show is a god known as Sutekh that the Greeks called Set, who has now become synonymous with Satan in the Christian church. Is a mythical figure with these funny triangular ears and a tail which is reminiscent of the lightning bolt, as a matter of fact. When you have a noun ancient Egyptian, you have a little picture of what the noun is. For example, depet, a boat. You know, you've got your ta. But you have a little picture of a boat. Same with cat, dog, house, city of Thebes. Mm. And Sutekh has his little determinative on things such as destruction, lord of chaos, nightmares, thunder, but interestingly enough, also drunkenness.
2: That's good. It's always time for that.
0: I think that has to do with the Egyptian idea of moderation and having order out of chaos. You know, if I don't know, I've seen people on a drunken rampage at Liverpool City Centre.
3: Oh, yeah.
0: I'm sure you have maybe participated sometimes in my own. But that was not part of it.
3: So the hieroglyphs, if there was a couple of pharaohs lived and died, and another pharaoh took over, and the guys who were doing these glyphs, would they be slightly different because they were a couple of hundred years along the line, or would they be basically the same?
0: No, this is what's fascinating about the ancient Egyptian culture. They Maat is the term for order, and they were. Their lives were so dependent on the orderly inundation of the Nile that would not be too much water or too little water, and it would happen at the same time every year. And they could see that the patterns of stars in the sky, the rising of Ra in the east and setting in the west, that happened regular. And so they feel happy and comfortable. I mean, we all do with predictability, don't we, and order. Yeah. And the thing that really frightened them the most was change, quite literally. Mm. And for about, let's say, 2,500 years, if you take someone who was building the pyramid, they'd be able to look at the language. Yeah. And a Roman Egyptian in the first century would look at the language, and it would be the same. Wow. I mean, as a ritual language, this is the carved hieroglyphs that you'd see on stone. Yeah. It was believed to be so important that several thousand years go by, and it just doesn't change.
3: Wow.
0: Vernacular Egyptian undoubtedly changed with new words. And
1: well, you would say ideas. It was pictorial as well, so it sounds similar to the way that the Chinese and Japanese language, the Mandarin works. So they were pictorial as well as grammatical in the hieroglyph.
2: Yeah, yeah. So, did these pyramids also in Mexico and Sudan, did they have hieroglyphics as well?
0: Oh, yeah, the Mayans and the Aztecs That's have such. A very rich series of glyphs that have been translated. I suppose with a mixed blessing. The Spanish conquistadores, of course, went and slaughtered by either design or disease most of the people of Mesoamerica. But the friars that went along, the Catholic scholars, were able to at least write down what was a disappearing civilization. And as a result, on these codices, they talked about the nature of the religion of the Mayan, the Aztecs, the social structure, the economics, and also preserved the hieroglyphic language, which allowed
3: So have you seen both then?
0: Oh, yeah, I have done. They're very, very different. I mean... pictorial objects.
3: I was just thinking myself, would it be easier to read Mayan glyphs than Egyptian glyphs? Because they seem rounded, don't they? See other shapes and... Expedition X, where they've gone and used LIDAR and they found places in the jungle. Yeah. And there's a pyramid underneath and we dug it out and there's all the glyphs and everything. It's fantastic.
0: Yeah. It's amazing. I mean, it takes people, as in Egypt, years to just learn. The Mayan glyphs, but their culture is absolutely fascinating.
2: But I don't think people get a true idea of what Egypt must have looked like at the time of the pharaohs and the pyramids, because they would have looked like glass. Mm. I mean, the stone, it must have been an amazing time and amazing place.
0: You could tell from painted symbols on the wall, the pyramid would have had a whitewash. In the lower, over most of it, a black a stripe around the bottom, probably fifth of the pyramid, everything else gloriously white and shining with the sun, and then gold leaf at the very tip.
2: What you see
0: as a yellow tip when it's painted on the side of the wall. So it would have, in fact, shone as in the dollar bill, the pyramid with the eye of Horus and the radiant rays of the sun god shining on the tip of the pyramid.
3: Yeah, that's a really interesting subject, Egypt. And
2: Did Hermeticism have much trouble with the religious orders and Catholicism and stuff like that? Was it pushed to one side when it had any sort of credence and stuff?
0: Well, yes and no. Interestingly enough, while witches were getting burned, if you were a scholar studying in this country at Oxford, Gramily, or as they would call it, or ritual magic, then that was a scholarly pursuit and a bit more accepted. However, if you had some sort of scientific idea that Earth revolved around the sun, and otherwise you were taken out and burnt at the stake if that went against practice dogma. But if you, as a scholar, believe that there's a world of demons and a world of angels, and it was possible to communicate, as I believe, to do with these entities that we call angels, communicate with them, learn their wisdom, walk with them, talk with them, then that would have been quite acceptable. Also, to, on the other hand, know how to conjure demons so you can control them and
3: Can you control the demon, or has it got its own mind?
0: Well, there are ways that usually in a circle that is formed so that the manifestation of the goetic entity, as it's called, I think a lot of the demons have had bad press, to be honest with you. I mean, there are malignant spirits that were once human, as there are malignant human beings walking about the earth. There's a Goetia, which is part of hermetic practice. That's the opposite of angelic magic. And I know a few practitioners, in fact, in Waterloo, that look at
3: on the dark side.
0: Goetia, that are on the dark side. But again, they don't worship these entities. If they want to have spells cast, for example, or they want to have a revelation in a dream, they will use Belephor or Asmodeus or some of these entities that used to be at one time great gods and goddesses of the ancient world. The Christians went through Baal, for example. We just are coming up to Beltane, May the 1st. In British, Baal was the sun god of the ancient Canaanites, which is now Palestine. But you take Baal becomes Baal-Zebub, the lord of the flies, or Beelzebub, a great and revered, very positive spiritual entity for hundreds of thousands of people in the Eastern Mediterranean are turned into demons now.
2: Do you know we're certainly getting enlightened here at the moment.
3: The subject is so large, isn't it?
2: But can we have a quick break? Is that all right? It's quite warm in here. And can we come back to a bit of occultism and witchcraft and
0: The paranormal?
2: And the paranormal. Our favorite. So stay with us for just going to have a quick break. Get yourself a coffee, but not if you're driving. Just have a bit of a chill out, get the window down. We're going to come back more with Jim and his enlightening interview. Fantastic. Stay with us on Tales of the Unexplained on Liverpool Community Radio. See you in a few minutes.
3: So,
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9: Hello, salu, ahlan, ciao, chisi, hola. 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
2: You're listening to Tales of the Unexplained with me, Peter Bircher.
3: And me, David Lloyd, where we'll be looking at the world of the paranormal, conspiracy theories, and the mysteries of the ages.
2: The truth is out there. Hello and welcome back to the second part of Tales of the Unexplained. This is the show that looks at the world, the paranormal, the conspiracy theories and the mysteries of the ages. We've just been enlightened that first part, Mike and Dave.
3: For sure,
2: wonderful, yeah. Jimmy. It's amazing. We've just learned a lot about the hermetic world. But we're also going to talk now, you're an occultist and yes. Obviously a male witch as well. And you practice ritual magic.
0: Absolutely.
2: Sounds sinister. The world of horror. But it's not like that, is it?
0: No, not at all. And I always really like the de Richelieu and the old hammer of Dennis Wheatley. Christopher Lee, do you remember?
3: Piece of cushion.
0: With his goatee and his regal stance. It kind of has been the idea of a ritual magician. Yeah. And what's great about that is, of course, he was a man of great wisdom, great knowledge, and working to help the people that were being, driven by demonic forces, supernatural forces. Though not everything is always as clear-cut as good versus evil.
2: Mm-hmm.
0: It's the nature of the magical world. But, it has become a sort of stereotype.
2: Yeah.
0: But and being a witch and a ritual magician is not unique, but there are different kinds of witches. I mean, for example, I bell, book, and candle, and being able to recite something in Greek or ancient Egyptian or a spell from 500 years ago in an old grimoire. Whereas there are witches that are very content with and happy and find their spiritual enlightenment in speaking Welsh and going off into the wild woods of North Wales and drumming and chanting. Dancing, using the more shamanic practices, and communing immediately with the natural forces and natural magic. Though a ritual magician uses natural magic, but just goes about it in different ways. What rings your bell, really? And for myself, I like all the theatricality. Yeah. And that's what good ritual is. You know, if you want to go to a wedding or a christening or whatever, you know, you want to have a bit of theater in it. You want to feel, you know, feel roused. You want to feel excited. You want to feel that, you know, you're going to a different level of experience. Yeah. And that's what we provide.
2: Yeah. Hopefully. So a witch, as what we would see it, you know, they've got the cauldrons and it's the sinicide, but it was witches were more about living off the land. And is that what a true witch is, the definition of it, what a witch is?
0: Well, I think if we're looking at traditional witchcraft, they were men and women. I mean, up until recent history, we have the cunning men, particularly in Essex, that you would call a male witch, and wise women, mostly midwives and healers and practitioners of psychology, you know, that could provide medical treatment, also advice, you know, very important practitioners that could be from a variety of different social strata. You know, you had witches going off to the Sabbat that might have been part of the minor gentry, to a widow who lives in a hut on the edge of the forest, who is a very positive being. You know, no one riding broomsticks, cursing cattle or children, but there, again, as we all do, there to help the community.
2: Yeah.
0: And to have the knowledge of veterinary medicine to, you know, help cows and sheep deliver and thrive rather than, you know, the opposite of what they were accused with, of cursing them to death.
2: Yeah. So at what point in sort of history, I mean, the history that we would know would be the Witchfinder General.
0: Oh, yeah.
2: In times of, you know, when they were being persecuted. But being a witch would have been normal practice in a lot of ways. You would have had a normal person within your community who was the witch who done a lot of these practices. Would that have happened at the time?
0: Well, yeah, I don't think the word witch would have been used. You know, you would have had the healer or
2: the
0: wise woman.
2: Yeah.
0: And this sort of thing, which really became a label of a derogatory label.
2: Yeah.
3: Yes.
0: That meant, you know, someone who's, you know, to be reviled, evil.
2: Yeah.
0: To come down with the full force of the law to drown them, burn them, torture them.
3: Terrible, isn't it?
0: People would do.
1: In the 1640s, that's when the film about it, wasn't it? The Witchfinder General about Matthew Hopkins.
0: It's a nasty piece of work for sure.
2: Yeah. Yeah.
0: Mm-hmm. And we still get, you know, we would find people doing this today. There's always someone who wants to make a few bob if they can turn someone in.
2: Yeah.
0: And if you've got a law suddenly, you know, and you're not making enough money, then you just make something up. Oh, yeah, Granny Weatherwax down the road.
2: Yeah.
0: You know, she's a witch. Oh, we get another, you know.
2: Yeah. Few, but it shows you how easy it is to manipulate things. And now if you're in control of the media, you can.
0: Yeah.
2: I mean, we see it now in politics and
0: how
2: everything, don't we?
0: It's different now.
2: Yeah.
0: You know, you've got swindlers, con artists, people out there making money on the gullible. And you know that the people out there, the MAGA of 1610 were out there shouting, burn the witch, and getting all riled up as people now marching the street, you know, get rid of immigrants or whatever.
2: Yeah, but I mean, like Vikings and, you know, the Viking culture, the seers and all them were very revered, weren't they? They were very, very important. And then it's obviously being twisted, even looking at the Wizard of Oz, the Wicked Witch of the West and everything. Oh. How are you received when you tell people that you're a male witch?
0: Well, it's not.
2: I mean, I know you don't go up to people and say that, but this is who you are.
0: It is who we are. And I remember, just as an illustration, when all of this stuff was happening, taking children away and witchcraft was given a very bad name, there was an organization called, well, is still the Pagan Federation, started back in the 50s, I think. And they now have a chaplaincy. There's interfaith reach outs and legal advisors, most importantly. But they had, you know, if you're a pagan parent, you are not going to make your child a witch. What we've done, my wife and I, is to just give our daughter the chance when she got older, though we never hid what we did from her. And we thought, for the people at her nursery, you know, in a public school, come around for a home visit, don't they? And and we wondered, oh, you're coming in, oh, yeah, there's some antlers hanging on your wall and a five-pointed star. And we needed to explain. And there was something that you handed out to people in education for just this purpose, to kind of explain that, no, you know, we don't turn into hideous things under the full moon and we're not dangerous to children. And, oh, yes, we'll allow our daughter to attend RE and assemblies. Yeah. We're not going to pull them out because we want them to have our children, I'm speaking for a lot of pagan parents that I know, to learn about alternative other religions, to embrace it. Because if you learn about someone else's point of view, their culture, their religion, you're not going to fear them any longer. Yeah. And you'll have a sense of respect, which is really important amongst this community of practitioners.
2: Does it run within families being a witch? I know obviously the practices, but within the the genetic lineage of it, because we've spoke to witches before who said that it's just ran all the way through their family. You know, is that?
0: It's not true in my case, as far as I know particularly, but I do know that it can very well happen. And as you say, I think it's interestingly enough linked to the genes somehow, and. For myself, I think that my interest in the abilities that I've brought with me, I would say 99% of practitioners of the occult believe in reincarnation, a place where we, when we pass on, are greeted by a spiritual force, an energy, a being, sometimes we might recognize it as our mother, that takes us to a place of great peace and solitude and contentment, one I can't even imagine what that will be like. And then for a time, we say there's a well, and the idea of wells are very common in a lot of myths and legends, where you can look, as we can do, trying to look at things that might happen in the future, look in a dark well or dark basin of water and see what images coming up within that. And there's a time to reflect and think as a soul, what is it I need to do next? You know, do I feel that I have any more lessons to learn? For me, I do think that I had to come back to the United Kingdom, back to England. And this was a very strong driving force, because my work, both the way to make a living and also my magical work, is centered in this country and devoted to now the country I just adore and I feel so welcome to with all my heart.
2: Yeah, and adopted as well. But Michael, you've been looking into reincarnation as well, haven't you?
1: And to the theories of it. So one of the most central things that you were talking about is how perhaps we are essentially all the one consciousness, and perhaps we're experiencing the universe or this life as consciousness splitting off into fragments, and that would lead us straight into reincarnation. Yeah. I think the things you were talking about with Hermeticism, we're talking about that sort of thing,
0: the all and all being part of that.
1: Yeah, because the all, the source, so we can either go, as we ascend, if we go up in vibration and level and so on, you know, perhaps we have a soul journey, according to some theories. We could merge with source, according to some of these theories. And I think Hermeticism seems to lean into that. Or we fragment and experience, you know, say, different lifetimes. So this is a central idea of reincarnation. With us being here right now, that is halfway there. That was a quote I just saw. I was looking up about it because people were saying, "If we're here now, how did we get here? We have carnated, and all this is about is, can this happen again and again and again? Is it a constant cycle? Is it even through linear time? Do we necessarily go into the future from the past?" Or do we actually, you know, do we possibly choose different lives, for example? Because you were talking about the soul's journey, you know, about whether we are learning lessons, for example. We're growing as a soul, and we actually have some role in choosing these lives. Mm. And you mm. felt you said you were felt drawn to come to England, to the United Kingdom, that there was something that you knew about the purpose of this life.
0: Absolutely. Yeah. And also this idea of service.
2: Yeah.
0: That, however, in a small way. I mean, I don't think that things, the people you meet, the experiences you have, just come randomly. Nothing in the universe appears to be random. Everything seems to be set into motion for particular reasons. I'm sure the four fine fellows sat here in this sun are here for very much a reason, maybe to touch the hearts and minds of some people in your international community, to just look at things in perhaps a different way, to go outside the box and think, well, maybe my life has reflected, some of these things have been reflected in it.
3: Well, there is a theory, isn't it, that when you pass, you have a life review, going through your whole life from when you were born to when you pass, and everything you've done, or maybe things that you could fix in the next time you come around if you reincarnated.
1: Because sometimes you will need some time to recover from it, and then it will work out what your purpose might be. There's various theories, but there could be an element of choice in it. And there's the theories that you might also often reincarnate with other members of your so-called soul group. So actually, they could be playing different roles in your life. It could be your mother, a significant person you meet. It could be a soulmate that you only meet once in a lifetime, or you meet later in life. But they might play different roles according to this theory in other lives. So, for example, somebody might be a brother in one life, and then it could be a partner in the next, and so on. And then there will be a constant reincarnation cycle.
0: Yeah, absolutely. I believe this to be very, very true. As a matter of fact, one of the tenets of the Wiccan faith, or faith certainty, as read in the branch that I happen to be, apart from good old Blundell Sands, Gerald Gardner, is that you will meet those that you've loved that are part of your soul group, and you'll meet again until there comes a time, possibly, when you'll split your ways. But I'm very confident that people who've been perhaps along genetic lines, maybe that's where our power and energy passes. Mm. Once we learn a bit more about the science of genetics, we have what's called the ancestral memory as well. People are talking about communicating with the ancestors, celebrating the ancestors, making sacrifices of food and wine to the ancestors, looking more and more into those people and healing through our ancestors, finding if you suffered abuse or if a generational guilt for years ago, Maya, who knows, what might have happened. I think my family way back were clearing land in Massachusetts and killing Native Americans as a result of doing that. And, is that ancestral guilt, something that is passed down? Do we have to break that cycle? Is there some way of doing it?
1: Because there are theories, I suppose it's some religions because they interpret it differently, but that are sometimes karmic debt or life lessons that you will learn and make the soul, encourage the growth of the soul overall through the experience in all these different lifetimes. Mm. But, we could have just the most straightforward example of how is it proven that this might be possible and this is the reality of it all. So just to take an example, I think it was off, there were a few examples I just thought I'd use, and one was off the Strange But True program, which has been repeated and talking pictures about a year ago. Finally got to see it. So an example was there was someone who was put into past life regression. So I think they use a form of hypnotism. I think that might be the techniques that they use.
0: One of two. I practice past life regression on clients and interested people. But it is called a guided meditation. Mm. Someone tried hypnotism on me once about 50-odd years ago, and I just, I couldn't do it. And I don't like the idea of giving up, you know, my
1: yeah, sure, I could do it as well. I've got that sort of personality wants to stay in control, but meditation might. I actually struggle with meditation as well, but it'd be very interesting. If you want to astrally travel, you have to get into that deep state. You know, that's a state, don't you? You know, it's a very similar thing to perhaps the state we go into after death once we leave the body. So the idea is there's we're carnate or we're incarnate. So there are souls that choose not to reincarnate at all, or not to enter a body. So in this example, it was a fairly ordinary man in his life, and he went through the past life regression, whether it was a meditation that was used or a form of hypnotism. I'm not sure. It could have been more into the meditation. I think he was starting to access memories, and I'm not sure how where these memories actually come from. I think they might not be particularly accessible in our conscious memories, like there's a filter, but somewhere in the subconscious or through consciousness itself, it's maybe not even in the brain, we are able to actually access the memories of lives that we've had in the past that you can't just readily think of. And he came up with a name of somebody, whatever you call the person who does the past life regression, whatever name of profession that is, or he gave a name for it.
3: Hypnotherapist, isn't
1: he? Yes, or something like that.
2: Yeah.
1: Went and did some research on this name that he'd been given. He talked about being a soldier in the 1850s. It was the time of the Crimean War, so he took the name and he went to research in this library. And it's not the sort of thing that you could even find readily on the internet very easily. It's like you have to go right into stored records, and there was sections by regiment, and he found the name that he was talking about of this person that he had been. And a lot of people, you know, cynics say, oh, it's always someone famous, it's always a remarkable experience, isn't it?
2: Yeah,
1: you've always been maybe a celebrity, but actually this person was very ordinary. He was just a soldier amongst many in the Crimean War. He'd suffered heartbreak and loss. He'd actually finished up some decades after the war, very lonely and broken, and he actually took his own life. He didn't have much left, but he'd served in the Crimean War. He'd lost his family at some point, but he was a person just amongst many that if this person was making it up, the idea, he couldn't have thought of the name too easily, or this, and the research matched this story that he found, you know.
0: Absolutely believable.
1: Now, and so he had, therefore, you know, he had remembered his experience as this person, and now he was somebody else.
3: Well, it's interesting because I remember seeing a TV series about reincarnation where children, 8, 9, 10, getting up screaming in the middle of the night, and once he delved into it, he reckoned he was a pilot in the Second World War, and he got shot down, went into the water, you know, the plane that blew up, and he drowned, and he had the name of the ship, and when they went back to the records, there was a guy called, and he did die that way. So he had the memories of this past life. You've gone on about different stories. It wasn't just one or two. They had a whole series to do with reincarnation.
2: But you've done that, Jim. Is that right? Is that what you said? You've practiced that. You've done past life regression.
0: Yes, I have. But not always results. I mean, some people just find it really hard to reach that deeper level of meditation. Mm-hmm. But I remember one gentleman. It was a conference with a lot of witches meeting in Holland, and a gentleman I took in a past life regression became very agitated. And the thing about it's called the Christos technique by some Glaskin, a psychotherapist, Windows of the Mind, this technique, Christos technique, where people are in control, but they desire to want to experience this will keep them. And Professor Glaskin said, well, it is a tool where you either become aware of deeper levels of yourself, or it could be a past life regression. However, it is a good therapeutic tool to do it nonetheless. And in this case, this very elderly pacifist gentleman who was just the loveliest person in the world became very agitated, and I had to get them out. Because he was actually in the Gestapo. And at that point, his mind switched where he came into the realization that while at this moment he's very much a pacifist, at that moment he was firing upon his own people and taking Holland. Someone else, a woman, found herself being attacked and people breaking into her house. It was thatched roof, low to the ground, something like maybe the Bronze Age or something like that from the description. And it was, she wasn't hypnotized, but she was trapped in such terror that I really became frightened myself into having to get her out of that. So where did that experience come from? It buried in the collective unconscious, as you were saying.
7: Yeah.
0: Picking up experiences of ourselves, our ancestors, you know, thousands of years ago that might have experienced this and were able to experience them ourselves.
2: Because that's what the mysterious world sort of looks at now.
0: That is a great mystery.
2: Yeah, because we're, you know, I was only looking at something today about that. It's just consciousness is just living out many, many different ways of life through us and, you know, stones, rocks, everything. But we just have the ability to tap into.
7: Yeah.
2: It's
7: what was that lady's name? She'd done regressions.
2: Mary Rodwell.
7: 3,000 regressions she'd done.
2: Yeah.
7: People who'd lost time or just thought you'd been abducted. And they were coming out with all sorts of stories, right? You know.
2: I mean, she was talking about there was children that she had who'd been abducted by aliens. And whether it's... Obviously, we wouldn't say it's not true, obviously, but these are the experiences the children have had under hypnosis. And they were talking about things which they would scientifically wouldn't have any idea. They were 9, 6, 7 years of age, you know.
7: She wrote a couple of books, and we got one, didn't we? We went to see her and just...
2: The New Human. And it was basically that we're coming into this, you know, Age of Aquarius, and things are changing.
7: What was really interesting was children up to the age of about 7 or 8, they could be taught to wear blindfolds, and they're not seeing with their eyes, but they could pick out colours or different objects in people's hands, couldn't they? They were blindfolded, and they were using not their eyes, but from somewhere else, not the brain. And he was telling you different things, but once you get past a certain age, it was the right or the left side of the brain that they were used. Once you reach a certain age, it fades away.
2: Yeah.
7: But that was interesting. That's been proven as well.
2: Yeah.
1: As is their memories of past lives, because there's been quite a few stories of really young children who just suddenly drop a fact or say, or just remember something or say, I was this, I did this. And then that apparently also fades more into later childhood and adulthood as well.
2: Yeah. Which also proves as well that time's not linear and there's no past, there's no present, and there's no future. Everything just has to be there now.
1: So when you pass on, do you, you know, so there's various theories about that. One is seeing all of space and time simultaneously and having this scene, this meeting of souls, so that you decide, do you want to, you know, reincarnate it again? To experiencing time a lot more quickly. So, you know, for example, people who've passed on, if they're looking in on you, it might have been 5 minutes ago, just a few years. And then to theories about just how long it takes typically before there's a reincarnation. Some say 20 years up to sort of 50 and 60 years. And that seems to be the sort of timeline you often get with people going in past life regression, talking about things that happened several decades ago through to, you know, the Victorian sort of eras and that sort of thing.
0: I just remember, and I can't think of the source, but I know that one of the... officials of the Indian government after Gandhi came into power and some Western psychologists started writing books about this. And I'll probably Google search the details, but there were a wide variety of children from several different parts of the Indian subcontinent that would recognize. There was a young girl who would have, I don't know, 10, 11 years old, but she recognized another man who came as a trader into the village as her husband and called him by name from the past life, and a middle-aged man, and actually left the house to go to the adjacent village to knock on the door and introduce herself, like, remember me. And that's just one of the more extraordinary stories of a large number of them that were taken down in from these children.
1: Yeah. But how long could this cycle actually go on? Because, I mean, there is alternative places of intelligent life as well, so we could choose to reincarnate on Earth, or perhaps it's not always a direct choice, as there are some theories about there are entities that want us to continually recycle or reincarnate on Earth. And we can actually, that's maybe even what the light actually is. When you're talking about this idea of seeing the light, it's to guide people's souls into reincarnating again on Earth, but there's actually other choices. There's other planets, all sorts of possibility. Yeah. And it's similar to the astral travelling. So when you do that, which is where you have an experience outside of the body, it is actually a similar state to when you passed on and you're now in that incarnate, what do you call it, discarnate state, where you're not in a body at that point, and can some souls also choose never to, or hardly ever, or even never to carnate. For example, I've heard that angels, for example, often choose to do their role without inhabiting bodies, or they might do temporarily if there's a role, say they want to help somebody and they want to appear as a temporary character, you might describe.
0: I've often loved the saying that God is a present to humankind, turned angels into dogs. And I absolutely cannot think of a creature this planet more divine.
7: There's a guy who, I can't think of his second name, his first name is Alex, and he's had interaction with aliens. And he says, when you pass over, you have choices. You don't have to follow the light. He reckons by following the light and being reincarnated, we just become a battery for whatever wants to use our energy. This is what he's saying. He said, if you turn away from the light, the whole universe is there and you get the chance to go back to source. But apparently he's saying 99.999 people just follow this pillar of light to go to the waiting room and have your life review and everything and then reincarnate it again. How true that is, I don't know.
0: That's an interesting thought.
7: I find it interesting.
1: But if it happened, you've now been told about it, haven't you? And you've got the choice. Because you might think, oh, the light, this is where to go. This is where, around there.
2: As a witch, just quickly, Jim, do you do spells?
0: Oh, yes, spells are part and parcel of our service to ourselves, our families, our community, and other people. I think healing spells are probably what we do the most. Couples that find it difficult to conceive, we've had some very good
7: results.
0: Final outcome results.
2: Results. Jim is trying to put a nice final outcome. Results sounds like a football match at the end of the football match.
1: And can the use of spells, is it a similar thing? We were talking about manifestation.
0: Yes.
1: On last month's show, weren't we? And it seems like it's a similar concept in that you want to, we're all energy. Energy can't be created or destroyed, it just is. It transforms, and that's actually a central theory in reincarnation as well as to why we won't lose our lives in consciousness. But anything we want to achieve or do, because we, I think one of the things you said about hermeticism is that we're actually fundamentally we're manifesting this experience.
0: Exactly.
1: We're creating. We are energy, and we're creating what we see. And that's actually the main theory of manifestation. Therefore, if there's any limitations in our lives, if we want to be, we want to be more successful or wealthy, we feel lonely. We want to meet partners. We want to do things in our lives that we don't feel is possible. There are blocks. Is casting spells the same idea as manifesting techniques in terms of, taking almost like taking control or shaping our reality around us?
0: Well, that was extremely well put, and you have one of the cornerstones of Hermeticism.
2: Brilliant.
0: Just in that. I mean, the ancient, the text from Heka, the ancient Egyptian word for magic, one of the, I think it's the Pyramid or the Coffin text, said that Hecar was given by the gods as a tool to avert whatever bad things might happen to them in the future. So everybody had the possibility to utilize this Hecar, this magical energy. But some people, by proclivity or design, find themselves quite naturally good at it, like playing the piano. Mm. And that is what they do, how they serve, become magicians in the court of the pharaoh, or a healer or magician in a village somewhere in the western desert of Egypt, or like this. And it is a manifestation of our true will. I mean, this goes back to Aleister Crowley, who said that love is the law, and if we do something positive and something that's good magically, that will come back to us and bless us.
1: Sounds like a karmic balance. So is that into the theory of karma as well? I know that's important in Hinduism.
0: Well,
1: or is it something again, different than that?
0: Yeah. Yes and no. It's, I suppose, an ethical stance. Do what thou wilt shall be the whole of the law. Yeah. And at harm none. Love is the law, love under will. Yeah. And that says a lot, that willful purpose for someone who's on the occult path is to manifest love, manifest positivity. And if somebody comes to you with their nan is suffering from cancer, is there any way to cure it? Probably not. Is there a way that you get all the data in and assess that the best thing to do is just make a comfortable and peaceful, positive transition, which more often than not. Mm-hmm. And there might be a certain part of predestination that, you know, something is supposed to happen to you. But as the ancient Egyptians said, if something bad is coming at you down the road and you want to deflect it, then that's why you practice magic. You might be able to dodge the bullets. You might be able to get that job you wanted. I mean, I've done some very good spell work for people who received good promotions or taught them how to do it themselves or found work.
2: When you talk about spell work, it's, you know, we abracadabra. Is there a whole method to what your spell is?
0: Absolutely. Yeah. It's like making a cake, as I said earlier.
7: You need
0: a recipe. Yeah. You've got ingredients. If you've got an ephemeris, you're looking at the right time of the day. What day of the week is it? Monday, Thursday would be good for doing work for getting a job. Friday would be for doing love spells. It could be the hour of Venus, if that happens to be predominant, or the Mercury, whoever it happens to be at the time. You get the right time. You choose the ingredients that you need to cast your spells. Incense is always burned, so you might want to choose something if you're doing a Jupiter spell to, you know, allow some positive energy for finding work. You might, you know, want to use frankincense or sandalwood, or choose from those things that have a purpose.
7: Is this all in a book?
0: Oh, there are loads of books from different writers around, and loads on the internet. But the thing that I really think is quite lovely and amazing is that the whole correspondences and the tables of correspondences for everything in the natural world, for herbs, for incenses, for stones, metals, in fact, and they're all the same. So if you want to use lead or tin or crystals or amethyst or whatever for particular purposes, you find
2: there
0: out
2: you
0: you find out what it is you need to do. And all those things together with the recipe, you know, you kind of metaphorically stir it together in your cauldron. You use your will to manifest your purpose, and that's the very first step, and that's part of hermeticism. And what Aleister Crowley called working your true will, you know what that is. You send that energy out very specifically for that specific purpose with all of these things around you to help boost the spell.
7: When you say boost the spell, is that boost the signal to wherever?
2: The message.
1: Signal,
2: the
1: message in the universe.
0: You might you might say, okay, just hoping and you know, hopes and prayers. You know, maybe kind of just be down there with a little vibration, you know, sending some good energy. But if you're there reciting the right incantations. I conjure thee, O thou spirit of earth, great Capricorn, ruler of the universe. I ask thee to do this particular bit of spell work.
7: Different things like frankincense, they all have a different frequency, don't they, as well?
0: Well, I'm not sure about frequency, but part of the correspondences that they are relating to health or fertility or love or healing, whatever it happened to be, are very laid specific for healing, whatever it happened to be, are very laid specifically down in sort of

0: the one that the plane that we're off and on. Perhaps at the point of transition, you know, between lives, for example, or some people may choose to remain there. You could astrally create anything, so you could create your own city or your own world.
1: That's the power of the imagination,
0: because that's it's building it from the mental energy, you know. So planetary alignment's an important. So that part of it is. So that's not like it crossed. You know, the ideas of astrology. So there's been. I heard that the first few months of 2026, which felt quite energetically difficult, but also we did have, you know, what was going on with Iran and the Hormuz Strait, you know, but was that Mercury was in retrograde at that point. So
1: that things don't go well with computers or with economics in general.
0: Sure. Which actually they didn't in my case, a couple of, but, especially economics as well. Been in the overdraft continuously.
1: But the stars and the planets do. Yes, they do have an effect. We were talking about astrology a little while ago from your human personality traits. And I think some of that's a little fatuous, you know. I'm not entirely sure that being, you know, greedy with money, you know, as a Capricorn trait. You know, there are other things that, you know, get thrown into the picture, rising sign, and, you know, all the constellations were aligned at a particular time. But that's an important part of again, as above, so below, as the Egyptians with the pyramids trying to create the universe in the Nile Valley. Our lives are not determined necessarily, I think, by our planetary signs, but they can be used as practical means to understanding the universe or to getting some practical things done.
0: It even comes down to exactly when you were born, as I'm supposedly a metal monkey, being born in October 1980.
2: A metal monkey.
3: Okay, yes. I've never heard that one.
1: No, I don't understand much of that.
4: I couldn't even tell you when I was born. I don't know what time.
3: You know, it's astrology, and it's got a major science behind it as well, hasn't it? That's the big thing.
0: I was thinking that in some of the stories that, you know, although it's been controversial to mention LCR about Tom Slemon and his collection, you know, the stories that he's been given as well. Quite a few of them are about, you know, the community of witches in Liverpool, and it does seem that South Liverpool in particular has quite a community. So are you familiar with, you know, the witch community in South Liverpool?
1: Well,
4: Toxteth, that's where I live. By Sefton Park.
1: There is an organisation, a very fine organisation with lovely people called the Circle of Pagans now meet at the Fly on Harbin Street every third Tuesday.
3: You've just done a talk recently with them, haven't you?
1: I did, as a matter of fact. I had the pleasure of working with an archaeologist called Maria Gimbutas, which helped to inspire feminist Wicca. I was a book illustrator for many years and a close personal friend. And she postulated that in the Neolithic period, if we're going back, I don't know, 7,000-8,000 BCE, in what she known as Old Europe, because she was from Lithuania, so her research was in the Balkans. Places that, you know, a lot of people weren't interested in at the time. That the goddess was worshipped above all things as the central focal point for a society that had was matrilineal. You had your lineage from the woman, matrifocal, the focus of life was a woman. She never went as far as to say it was matriarchal, that women were ruling. But it was certainly, there's no evidence of warfare, there's no evidence of weapons in this culture that kind of was a very large part of what she called Old Europe, until the Bronze Age came along and these warriors on horseback came out of Ukraine and southern Russia, and then swept into all the goddess-worshipping cultures, putting everybody to the sword and establishing patriarchy, ruled by violence.
3: Wow.
1: And the male-dominated society that we have today.
4: Yeah.
1: So her idea obviously really inspired a lot of feminist witches that sort of harken back to the peaceful world we could have if we were focused on the feminine archetypal principle rather than the father figure, you know, in Don

0: Warrior Males.
1: The talk you had in the fly, was it upstairs?
0: It is upstairs, yeah.
1: Because although I don't like jazz, and you know, we were talking about jazz, I actually seen George Melly there with his band. must have been in the middle, and he was absolutely fantastic.
2: Was he? Yeah.
1: But he was just so full of life, you know. He'd probably 5 or 6 years before he died, but some showman.
2: Out of interest with a lot of this, Jim, you do, your website, is it Western?
0: Western Mysteries.
2: Mysteries.
0: All one word, .co.uk.
2: Yeah, Western Mysteries. So you do quite a few talks and courses?
0: Well, I did a long-standing course on witchcraft, an introduction to Wicca, and then intermediate in it's a witch house, which was a sort of a meeting place and an occult shop run by a very much an initiate of the mysteries. And I ended up getting up to, about 13, 14 students, stuck it out all of the 14 weeks, and have since become good friends and came out learning how to cast spells for themselves. A lot of feedback. It's very positive manifestations of their will to have a different way of viewing the world, a world that suddenly became, made a lot more sense to them, an idea of destiny and purpose. A lot of very positive things that have come from this study of an alternative religion.
3: So that could come into a question about if people are interested in becoming witches. I'm not sure if there's a distinction with, because males are often called wizards, or whether that's something different entirely, because you describe yourself as a male witch.
2: Is that a Wiccan?
0: Well, yeah. The word now adopted is Wiccan. I mean, wizard is what I suppose I would be when I don my ritual magician's hat, you know, and become a magician or a wizard, chanting angelic spells. But witchcraft is a lot more down to earth, literally a lot more.
3: It's like almost like an everyday use of these, you know, innate powers that are perhaps within us all.
0: That's right. You know, you invoke ceremonial magic for a purpose, but you live being a witch. That's just who you are and how you present yourself ethically to the world and being eco warriors and trying to do our little bit to make the world a better place.
3: And that's maybe there's a difference between that, the ceremonial and ritual magic definitions.
0: Exactly. It has its purpose, but, you know, just for day-to-day life to get on in the world, to inspire, to teach, to work and communicate with our colleagues and friends. It's all part of, you know, you are a witch when you're doing all these things. Every act, as a matter of fact, of Franz Bardin, wrote about hermeticism, said that even the simplest acts can turn into ritual. And by, for example, drinking a glass of water, you know, from the tap, you realize, you think of the element of water, what it is, how it represents stream, the female, and life-giving source. And you use a mindfulness in even, you know, having your cereal for breakfast. If you choose mindfulness in a variety of different ways, you can get to where it becomes more a natural part.
1: I actually don't drink tap water. I get, mind you, there's minute plastic particles in the 5 litre bottles. I take the label off and I write affirmations on it, love, thanks, gratitude. And I don't know whether that does anything to the world, but it makes me feel better.
2: There was a study. There was a Japanese... couple of scientists who've done a study into this.
1: He did flash froze water, didn't he? By saying different things to them, harsh things and good things. And when he flash froze them after saying these words, the harsh words, it came out all horrible.
2: Actual crystallized in different ways. Right?
1: Somebody was coming up with perfect.
0: This is fascinating. I've never heard this.
3: Into the patterns of the water.
1: Mr. Emoto, his name was, wasn't he?
2: Dr.
1: Emoto, he died now.
3: Because they say about water having a memory, because it can form, and you can get paranormal experience if there's water running somewhere, or there's water containing walls.
0: Yeah. It does quite happen, doesn't it? Like ley lines and dowsing for water.
1: All churches are built on ley lines, apparently. Yeah.
2: And, you know, we're 80-90% water, aren't we?
3: Oh, yeah.
2: So you're receptive to a lot of that negative language, positive language.
3: We're mostly, and it's embedded within us, so we mostly are that. If someone's, if people are interested in, you know, finding out more about, you know, how to join the community of witches and you know, how do you, you know, you it seemed like it was fate or manifestation how you ended up, you know, getting involved, and because you just that your life took that path. Exactly. Is that something that you would do to become a member? You know, to join a local community of people who are practicing witchcraft, etc.
0: Well, just to use a personal example, it was just 3.5 years or so. We decided to pack up from living in Berkshire because we'd been to Liverpool a lot and actually fell in love with this place, as I've said, and the people and the architecture, the Beatles. Mm-hmm. Dare I say,
2: the Beatles. And,
0: we realized that this was the place to live. And several, by strange synchronicities, brought us to where we live now in Waterloo. And very quickly we came to realize that we have everything we need here. But, you know, it's sad that we don't have an occult shop, somewhere we can buy our candles and this and that. Mm. And just a short while later we saw a sign up on St. John's Road, saying the Witch House coming soon.
2: Yeah,
0: wow. Put into manifestation, an occult shop, and a very fine lady who runs it. And then, again through synchronicity rather than randomness, ended up meeting quite a few people that are Wiccans. I'd never met them before, but one was just living half a mile down the road from me.
2: Wow. Oh wow.
0: And,
2: go down Lark Lane every Friday night. There's a lot of Wiccans, believe me.
0: Yeah.
2: Yeah, wow.
0: But yeah, that it happens that if you're meant to meet and you're meant to come back into the craft. I mean, I'd retired for, you know, a good 20 years before coming into to Liverpool, and I discovered it's a new place, a new life. I again felt this need to... if you call it wisdom, to at least, you know, be able to inspire and teach again. And so, you know, we came out of retirement to do just that. And so far it's been very successful.
1: So,
0: very positive.
1: What does the other half think? Is she involved in...
0: My wife is my high priestess.
2: Well, there you go.
1: It's all in the family.
0: And, again, we first met in... Wiccan circumstances against the Pagan Federation. A lady was coming over from Massachusetts to just come around London, and she's an initiated witch, and would I like to come along and meet her? And that was history.
1: Wow.
0: You know, that she loved this country as much as I did, and we both settled.
2: Wow. Leona, who was on our show with Sarah.
1: Yeah, I remember,
2: She's involved. She's from California.
1: Oh. Was she? That's right. Yeah, one of them was American, wasn't it?
2: Yeah. She's from California as well.
0: Yeah, that was one of the principal feminist movements of Wicca. You know, happened in Los Angeles with a woman called Starhawk.
2: Yeah, wow.
0: And her writing.
2: Maybe past that connection.
1: Were they from Wales, really? Or
2: they were doing the festival in North Wales. I think around the Holywell area, which I think was an area of high... paganism at the time or something like that.
1: I just wondered where they actually came from.
2: Yeah.
1: I don't know if they were up Waterloo way.
2: They were. I'll try and pass the name.
1: I bet you'd been.
2: There's even more that you didn't know about as well. Well, listen, we've got a couple of minutes left, and, you know, it's been so enlightening. Thanks so much, Jim. It's been great, and that's 2 hours gone. You're only supposed to be on for 50 minutes. This is what Wiccans like when they get going.
0: Exactly.
1: Really interesting.
2: But just one thing I would like to ask is, you're not worried about passing on to the other side, and what's the reason why you think we're here? I always tend to finish that with...
0: Well, everybody has different destinies, you know, different reasons. Yeah. For being here, as you mentioned, thinking about as you come back and reincarnate, what it is that you exactly need to do. For me, I'm here to inspire and teach and be a good person and to spread positivity by example, you know. Yeah. And I'm just here. My purpose is to have produced three extraordinary daughters that are going on to do amazing things, to meet the love of my life, and feel comforted that we will reincarnate and be with each other again. And now, in the last however many longs, I'm 70 now, that the goddess has given me to just teach what I know.
1: She's looking good for 70, isn't he?
2: Yeah. Yeah. Fantastic. Radio 70, that's good.
1: Yeah. You're not using spells on your face, are you?
2: that Botox spell. So do
0: clean
2: you have
0: living,
2: do you have anything coming up at the moment, Jim, that, you know, listeners, have you got anything to plug, promote? What's happening at the moment? Are you doing anything at the moment?
0: Well, for people that are interested in the Western Mysteries, I do have that website, westernmysteries.co.uk. Watch the space. If the name Jim Bennett crops up with a podcast in Introduction to Hermetics or Studies in Ritual Magic, then, tune in.
2: Yeah,
0: it's a work in progress.
2: Brilliant. Thank you so much, Jim. It's been an absolute pleasure. Honestly, it's been great, and it's been enlightening
0: as well.
2: It's been
0: good crack, isn't that?
2: It's a good crack. That's the word, isn't it? Yeah. Thank you so much.
1: Brilliant.
2: Well, great show, Dave.
1: Fantastic. Really interesting. And the time has gone again. Flies over, doesn't it?
2: Enjoyed your session, Mike?
3: Yeah, because it sounded like we were quite aligned on that subject. Because I kind of thought it's almost like it was manifestation. I kind of felt drawn to do that subject.
0: Oh, I was bouncing off your energy.
3: Without realizing that you'd be the guest.
2: Yeah.
0: So thank you.
3: Right.
2: It's been an absolute pleasure. Yeah. Well, thank you so much for tuning in to Tales of the Unexplained. Thank you so much to Jim. Dave, thank you very much again for being in. And
1: brilliant.
2: You're not too good at the moment. You should get a spell off there, Jim. He's got a really bad foot at the moment.
1: I've had a foot infection. I'm on antibiotics. It's on its way down again now, but it has been painful.
2: Just quickly, pharmaceuticals? It's not your...
0: Oh, no, I do.
2: You'll take the odd paracetamol.
0: I mean, most of them have been chemical properties in herbs and plants.
1: Natural.
0: Tree bark. And all
1: fabulous.
0: Of that.
1: Natural stuff.
0: Absolutely.
2: There you go. And Michael, you've been okay. We'll see you in the next show coming up.
3: Yeah.
2: We're going to see you next month. I'm going to give you another topic off you go, and you can go and research it.
3: Black eyed kids or something. Black eyed kids,
2: where are they?
3: It's in 2020. It's gone quiet, hasn't it?
2: Yeah. Well, thank you so much for tuning in for Tales of Unexplained. Join us next month for more mysteries, paranormal talk. And I'm sure, Jim, in the future, we'll get you back in again. What's going on? It's been wonderful. It's been an absolute pleasure. So remember, if you do find the truth out there, then please let us know. Till next time, take care. You're listening to Tales of the Unexplained with me, Peter Bircher.
1: And me, David Lloyd, where we'll be looking at the world of the paranormal, conspiracy theories, and the mysteries of the ages.
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But more importantly, you'll get a warm, fuzzy feeling that you or your organisation is contributing to a worthwhile community project. You can either make a one-off payment by Bax of £100 or set up a monthly standing order of only £8.34. 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That's 089299. And our bank account details are 65255654. That's 65255654. 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

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I realise £100 is a big ask, especially at the moment, but in reality this £100 equates to eating one Greg steak bake or drinking one Starbucks coffee a week. 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But more importantly, you'll get a warm fuzzy feeling that you or your organisation is contributing to a worthwhile community project. You can either make a one-off payment by Bax of £100 or set up a monthly standing order of only £8.34. Donations need to be made to Kensington Vision, which is all one word, Community Interest Company via the Co-op Bank. Our SOR code is 089299, that's 089299, and our bank account details are 65255654, that's 65255654. If you'd like more information or more details, then contact me, Steve Farragher, by emailing steve@l-c-r.co.uk, or you can even call into the LCR studio, 53 to 57 Holt Road, and you can also see what your donation is delivering to the community. 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

0: Good afternoon, everybody. And here we are recording from Liverpool Community Radio on 106.7. Good afternoon, everybody. Now, we've got a slight difference to the usual show today, which is Swerdlow & Co. Unfortunately, Mr. Swerdlow has fallen and broken his arm. He can't be here today, so you just got the and co, which is me, Ed Robinson. But I'm still sitting in the secondary seat because I have my good friend Matty here, top man from LCR, who's going to do the manipulation of the machines and everything else. Hi, Matty, how are you today?
1: I'm fine, thanks, Ed. How are you?
0: Yeah, absolutely great. I'm a bit nervous doing this show. Well, I thought I was going to be on my own, except that I've got you, and you're the experienced man here. But I'm really sorry about Michael. He fell the other day going to his son's house, broke his arm, damaged his hips, damaged his lip, and, well, he's just out of it for the time being. He sends his very best. And I'll play a tribute to you later, Michael, and to your lovely wife, Hillary. But in the meantime, I just want to make tribute to a real legend of rock and roll, and that is Neil Sedaka, who left us recently. I grew up with Neil Sedaka's music in my mind from the late 50s, right through the 60s, and then his change of style from rock and roll to much more mellow music. And I'm going to give you two examples of that coming up in one moment. But the first hit that Neil Sedaka ever wrote actually was Cupid Stupid for Connie Francis. His own first hit, which went to number one all over the world, is O Carol.

There you go. Old Carol. For those of you who are as old as I am, you might remember jiving and rocking to Old Carol. It's got a special memory for me, actually, because at that time I was going out with a girl called Carol, who later actually became my wife. So I've got a great affinity to Old Carol. Moving along from Neil Sedaka's early stars, his more reflective music is, I think, embodied in this particular track. It's called Laughter in the Rain, and I want to play this for you now.

0: So there we have the two differing styles of Neil Sedaka, who regrettably left us just a few weeks ago, but left behind such a body of music. He actually started off in the 1950s as part of a doo-wop group called The Tokens, but I've never been able to find any music from there. Moving right along to the current time, I went to a show at the Philharmonic Music Room fairly recently for a band called the Dodge Brothers. Have you ever heard of the Dodge Brothers?
1: No, can't say I have, no.
0: No. Well, the interesting thing about them is that they play soft rock, rockabilly, play anything you like. But in the music room, as you probably know, those of you who've been there, it's a very intimate kind of place. And you're talking to the performers and they're talking to you as well. The main songs are written by the guitarist, and his son is also the drummer as well. And he drums along. He's really on it and drives the band along perfectly. But the surprising thing, I think, perhaps to all of us, was that the bass player, and it's a slap bass player, is Mark Kermode. Now, Mark Kermode is better known for his film reviewing for BBC TV.
1: Ah.
0: But he's also a very keen musician. And I tell you what, the way he played slap bass reminded me of the bass players from the 1950s and the 90s. Bill Haley's bass player, whose name I can't remember, used to spin the bass, throw it up in the air, and Mark Kermode does exactly the same. And then also the nice thing about it was at the end of the concert, all the four guys just stood by the entrance. Certainly they were selling their merch, so you could buy T-shirts, you could buy their CDs. So, of course, I had to buy a CD. And I brought it along today. I want to play this particular track, again, written by the band itself. And this was called Banker's Blues. You've got to be careful how you say that. It's Banker's Blues.

0: Now, there you go. That was the Dodge Brothers. Don't they drive right along? That bass and drums just absolutely drive the band. Absolutely amazing. The vocalist and writer is Mike Hammond. So his vocals, guitar. His son, Alex Hammond, is percussion and, as he puts it, household appliances. I went to the show, and in the show he actually played a wine bottle in various keys.
1: A wine bottle.
0: Then, of course, Mark Kermode on double bass, harmonica and vocals, and on acoustic guitar, Ollie Hergy. And this particular CD was recorded in at the Sun Studios in Memphis, Tennessee. So he's up there with some of those greats who recorded at the Sun Studios, Jerry Lee, Johnny Cash, Elvis.
1: Yeah.
0: Have you heard of Elvis?
1: Yeah.
0: Yeah. So, yeah, that was the Dodge Brothers. So, moving right along, there's a fabulous Dutch singer called Caro Emerald. The Caro is short for Caroline. And maybe I should dedicate this, actually, to my Caroline. So if you're listening, Caro, this is for you. Her shows are absolutely amazing. If you have a look on YouTube for Caro Emerald, the shows are just remarkable. And I'd like you to just listen to this one and see what you think.

0: there you go, Caro Emerald, all the way from Dutchland. She's so good, you know, Matty. I'm going to play another track of hers later.
1: Yeah, okay.
0: If we've got time.
1: Yeah, we'll have time.
0: Well, yeah, you say that, but because Michael's not around today, my main man, I'm actually doing a truncated show, a live truncated show, just 1 hour, with the lovely Matty hanging in here. And, of course, we're broadcasting from deepest Kensington, or locally known as Kenny,
1: yep.
0: But those posh people from Liverpool's 15 to 19, they call it Kensington. The rest of us call it Kenny.
1: Yeah.
0: So there we are. So moving right along now, there's a very favourite female performer that I've loved ever since I first heard her. She and Barry Manilow kind of grew up at the same time, and they performed in local gigs in New York and wherever else they could get get gigs. I'm talking about Bette Midler, of course. And of course, she's really, really well known, very close to Barry Manilow, who actually plays piano on this particular track. The track was written, incidentally, by Jeff Barry and Ellie Greenwich. So we're going back to the Brill Building days. In Broadway in New York, and that actually takes us back to Neil Sedaka as well, because he and Carole King and Barry Mann and all of the others who recorded from the Brill Building. So this one, this is from Bette Midler's Experience the Divine, Bette Midler. That's the CD. And you're going to recognize this one if you can throw back your memories to 1960s.

Wasn't that just amazing, fabulous? Bette Midler, like you've never heard her before. The original, of course, was a hit for the Dixie Cups, those of you remember, 1963-64. The Dixie Cups, written by Jeff Barry, Ellie Greenwich. What more can I tell you about this show? As you know, I like to say this is the fastest show on radio on Merseyside, and it still is. You might have noticed that my selection of music is usually up-tempo, quite fast-beat music, because that's kind of the way I like it. But we will be playing some slower blues a little bit later on in the programme. But in the meantime, keeping the beat going, I want you to listen to a guy called Tommy Tucker, again going back to the 1960s. And this one, Michael, is for you, and because I think you should be singing this to Hillary. So this one's called High Heel Sneakers.

0: Well, there we are. Put on your high-heeled sneakers, Hillary, because Michael says so. So here we are in downtown Kensington at Liverpool Community Radio. And I'm sure Matty would like to give you a little plug here and tell you how you can make contact with us.
1: Yeah, you can get in touch with us in the studio, 07761908063. You can get in touch with us on our website, www.l-c-r.co.uk. And actually, Edward, while I've got you here, and I know Michael will be listening as well, in all the times I've worked with you, it's opened my mind to music from the music that you and Michael play in the show. Really has, because a lot of people would say, oh, well, you know, you brought up in the 70s and 80s, you're only used to that. When you go back further, the music that you and Michael play from, the genres really resonates.
0: Well, thank you. I really appreciate that, and I'm sure Michael does too. I've got a fair collection of music, but Michael's collection is even greater than mine, and he brings along a much more eclectic collection than I do. But we just love music. I mean, Michael and I have known each other all our adult lives, and we've always been into music. We'll go to music shows. We'll listen to each other's music as well. And I know that he's been really involved with Liverpool jazz, and jazz is one of my favourite genres as well. We've moved kind of away from jazz over this last couple of years or so. We're more free thinkers now.
1: Yeah.
0: Or we think we're more free thinkers. So we just play anything we fancy from our various collections. So I just have a look at mine. I say, oh, look at that title. Haven't heard him for a while. Haven't heard her for a while. And I know the folks at LCR would love to hear it.
1: Yeah, exactly. And when you think about it, there's no other show on local radio like this, simply because a lot of them now, they have a strict format to stick to. You know, whereas you and Michael do what you do every couple of months.
0: Well, yeah, we do, and we love it. We'd probably do it. I would love to do it more frequently. Michael's a bit busier than I am, so he's a bit more reticent. But I just think it's I like free thinking. I like the, do you know what, if you ever listen to one of my favorite DJs, Tony Blackburn, he's on a different radio station, not linked to this one at all, but I always love listening to his shows. He does a couple through the week. I'm not advertising for him, but he does a 60s show because I think that's for him. The 60s is the best decade ever, as he calls it. And I was brought up in the 50s and 60s, so yeah, I'm, you know, a lot of my music started in the 60s, but then moved along with the various stars. And one thing just leads to another, actually. You hear something and you think, oh, I wonder what that is. Not something I'd ever heard before. And I think, oh, I like that. Go out and buy the music, play it again. And then that leads to something else as well. So you finish up building a collection. So I've got a collection of blues, jazz, rock. I've also got a good collection of New Orleans music. It did occur to me, actually, on one occasion, although Michael kicked me into touch on it, just to have a whole session of New Orleans music, because I just like it.
1: Yeah.
0: But, yeah, we've been, as I say, free thinkers. We just love music. We listen to anything. I'm also a very keen classical music person as well. And I don't know whether any of you have got long memories, but when I first started here with Michael, my first record, always my intro, was a piece of classical music. I really should go back to that, along with the New Orleans music as well.
1: Well, you know, yeah. it's what you and Michael are good at. You know, you bring this different genre to the listeners. But as you say, you may have people who've not heard these songs for years. We've not even heard of the bands that you're playing. So in a way, you're educating them as well, aren't you?
0: Well, that's a nice thing to be able to do, of course. I mean, the last band that we played, not the last one, Tommy Tucker, everybody's heard of him, but the Dodge Brothers with
1: exactly.
0: Mark Kermode. And they play all that kind of rockabilly that could be the 1950s, could be the 1960s, but it was made in the Sun Studios just a few months ago. So isn't that just amazing?
1: It's amazing, isn't it?
0: It is amazing.
1: It just shows.
0: But the amount of music that is out there, you just put any radio channel on, and these days TV channels as well, the amount of music that is out there is just remarkable. And every time you hear it, every time you hear some music, you think, I do like that, or maybe I don't, because it's like Ugzo, Ugzo, or perhaps if that is not your scene,
1: yeah,
0: etc. But you've got to keep your mind open to music altogether.
1: Exactly.
0: And just play the music. If you love it, play it.
1: Exactly. And that's what we do here.
0: And if you play it, just love it even more.
1: That's it.
0: And that takes us quite nicely to, if anybody has ever heard of Mary Chapin Carpenter, she's a kind of a country and soft rock artist from America in the 80s, 90s and aughties as well. She sings very thoughtful songs, very thoughtful music. Most of it she writes herself. And this one is called Hallie Came to Jackson. And the background of it is the Comet, Hallie's Comet, which could be seen across the state of Florida in this particular time when Mary Chapin was there. So she wrote about it in this song. Have a listen to the words. It's lovely.

So, Mary Chapin Carpenter. If you listen to the words, kind of interesting. The comet came from the east, and the locals all had a party on the porch. Absolutely amazing. It comes from deepest Louisiana, where they have hurricanes. Louisiana, Florida, where they have hurricanes quite a lot. And there's another track. I'm not going to play this now, but there's another track which talks about having a party because there's a hurricane. So you know, those folks will just have a party anytime. Moving along and moving backwards in time, one of my favorite jazz singers is Anita O'Day. And I just couldn't have this show without a little bit of Anita O'Day. So I want you to listen to this one, this track, and it's called Don't Kick It Around.

0: lovely sound. When you hold a pair of hearts, start to melt them down. You wind up with the whole wide world if you don't kick it around. Baby, start kicking it around.
1: So, Anita O'Day, I hope for those of you who don't know Anita O'Day or not really into that, into the jazz genre, as it were, you might have liked that one, and you might want to come back for more. If you do, just call us or email us. Matty gave you the details before, but he'll do it again before we leave, and I'll bring Anita along with me for next time. So, Matty, I'm told that there's a horse race going on somewhere around here this week.
2: There is, yes. It's the Grand National at Aintree.
1: The Grand National at Aintree. But today is Ladies' Day.
2: It is.
1: And that's when all the ladies come out with all their finery and their high heels to get stuck in the mud.
2: Exactly,
1: and
2: yes.
1: And with the flip-flops and the handbags.
2: Yes, it indeed. Yeah. For the first time since 2012, it's actually sold out. And tomorrow is sold out at Aintree as well. That'll be the Grand National Day itself, so...
1: Oh, wow, you know a whole lot more about this than I do, Matthew.
2: Only because you get emails.
1: Oh, okay. I thought maybe it's because a low-life background or something of gambling.
2: Well, I don't want to go into it on air.
1: No, quite. I fully understand that. I think my background was in snooker halls back in the days when I shouldn't have been going to snooker halls.
2: We all do things when we're younger.
1: Yeah, we do. Fortunately, we don't live to regret them. We live to celebrate them, which
2: we
1: I
2: do.
1: Think is absolutely fine. So just going back to Mary Chapin Carpenter, I want to play you another track from her. This one's called Down at the Twist and Shout. Again, listen to the words.

0: Well, now that was something to get your dancing boots on and your Stetson flowing, and as you say, Matty, dancing on the table.
1: Yeah.
0: In amongst the spit and sawdust as well. But I just love her and the kind of music that she sings, writes, sings, and plays as well.
1: Yeah, it's infectious, isn't it? You listen to it and you can't help but tap your foot or tap your hand to it.
0: Yeah, absolutely. You know, and that's almost pure country, but not quite, because it's got a Louisiana swing to it, taint to it as well. But, you know, the way it starts off is just pure country as well, which would take you a little bit further north to Nashville, of course, Memphis and Nashville. But I'm going to go back now to Holland, to Dutchland for Caro Emerald. I want to play another track, and this one is kind of interesting. See if you can guess the name of the track.

Wasn't that just fabulous? Absolutely amazing. Caro Emerald at her best. You won't have picked up the title of the song, but it's called Doctor Wanna Do. W-A-N-N-A, Doctor Wanna Do. Fabulous. Absolutely. But if you get the opportunity, get onto YouTube or one of those similars and have a look for Caro Emerald and just listen. She writes some absolutely wonderful songs, tunes, and funny as well. You've got to listen to the words. As you do with Bette Midler. And I'm back to the lovely divine Miss Midler now. And this one is called Miss Otis Regrets. And it could be that Michael Swertler regrets not being here. But this one is Miss Otis.

0: Wow, I bet you've never heard Miss Otis Regrets played and sung like that. Bette Midler, eat your heart out. Absolutely amazing. Matty, you want to tell me something?
1: Yeah, basically, as you know, Edward's been doing the show. Michael is not here. So when you do listen back to the show, once we've done our editing, you will, by the magic of radio, Michael will appear in the second hour. What we're going to do with this show is we're going to sort of deduct the first hour from the last show. I put this hour on, and then the second hour will be you and Michael.
0: Fabulous. So, amazing.
1: Seamless.
0: The magic of radio.
1: The magic of radio.
0: Yeah.
1: Seamless.
0: Yeah.
1: Allegedly.
0: Well, you're the magic man. You've got the magic fingers here on
1: I've
0: the,
1: got a computer. That does it.
0: On the keyboard. And I have to tell you, folks, this is all Matty. There's no AI anywhere to be seen here at all. At all. So... we're coming rapidly to the end of the one-hour show, and I've got one more track that I want to play to you, and we're back to Anita O'Day.
1: Okay.
0: This is in the earlier years with the Gene Krupa band. So obviously you'll hear Gene Krupa banging away in the background as well. So here you go with Anita O'Day.

0: Well, that was Anita O'Day, a little bit south of North Carolina. And that is the last track that we have today. And I want to thank Matty so much for stepping in and saving the day and doing things with that desk of yours over there.
1: No, it's a pleasure, obviously. We wish Michael all the very best to get well soon. But I say it's always a pleasure spending time with you, Edward, and also Michael as well. So it's an honour for me.
0: Well, that's very kind of you to say so. And Michael, I hope you are listening. Get well soon. And in a month or two, you and I will be back here raring to go yet again. And from me, from Edward Robinson at LCR in Deepest Kensington, it's good afternoon.

0: Lovely piece of music. That's typical of film theme music written by the late Italian composer Ennio Morricone. He was famous, of course, for all the spaghetti westerns like The Good, the Bad and the Ugly, and Hang 'em High, and Fistful of Dollars.
1: You've got to say that, Ben.
0: And For a Few Dollars More, and so on. But that I love that one. That's the theme music from the film Cinema Paradiso. Did you ever see that film?
1: I don't remember seeing it.
0: It's the most marvellous theme. It's in a little village in Italy, and they have every month or every week they show films to the local community. And the local vicar of the church said, I'm going to, what's the word, vet or veto anything that's slightly salacious or sexual. And so he told the projectionist to get his scissors out and cut out anything of the films that he was showing that week that might be a little bit suggestive. So on the floor of the projection room are dozens and dozens of the naughty bits. Anyway, there's a young kid that is befriended by the projectionist, and this kid learns how to take on the job of being the projectionist. And when he grows old, the vicar is long gone, and he says, my ambition is to splice together all the naughty bits that are on the floor, and we'll show them one night as a piece of film to watch. And that's the theme that the audience roars of applause as they watch clip after clip after clip of all the bits that were ever cut out.
1: I don't suppose that film is playing locally anymore, is it?
0: No, you'd have...
1: Not at the local Gaumont or...
0: No,
1: no. Or any local cinema here.
0: No, I don't know how you'd ever get to see Cinema Paradiso. It's one of the classic films, and it's very, very good.
1: Okay.
0: Well, let's get back to our programme, and I do apologise. We have a technical hitch just before. We have music on a CD. We have music on a computer, and I was given to believe that our playlist of music was on the computer at the ready, and I clicked on one of them and it didn't come up. And then our dear friend Matt, who's here, our technical man in the studio, said, oh, I'm awfully sorry, they didn't get put on the screen properly. So that's why one of the pieces of music didn't come up. But I do promise you that we do have right now Edward's next piece of music all lined up.
1: And I have to say that, yeah, the technical hitch is gone. We're not watching the water wheel now or any kind of television hit film. So this next piece of music, 1925, I was just a young man at the time, and it's by Louis Armstrong and his Hot Five. And it's a really interesting piece of music, and was always loved by the musicians as well as jazz musicians, but by classical musicians as well. If you listen carefully to it, listen to the construction of the piece of music of the song as well. It's called Heebie-Jeebies, and you've got Louis Armstrong obviously on cornet, Lil Armstrong playing piano, Johnny Dodds clarinet. So just have a listen to this, and you'll get the Heebie-Jeebies.

0: got the heebie-jeebies.
1: What you doing with the heebies?
0: I just had to have the heebies.
2: Wasn't that absolutely fabulous? It takes me back to the original 1925 version, which I saw in New York.
3: That's the original Louis Armstrong's Hot Five.
2: Yeah, this was the Hot Five. Yeah. He also had a Hot Seven.
3: Yeah.
2: With a couple of additional, he had a drummer playing in the Hot Seven. There was no drummer on in the Hot Five.
3: There were several theories about the way he sung there. That was scat singing. And I once read that he dropped his notes on the floor and he was cued in, ready to carry on singing, and he lost the words to the song, so he just ad-libbed, dub-dubby-dooby-doo-doo. And he was the very first person ever to do scat singing. And then people said, no, he didn't. It was Ella Fitzgerald who invented scat singing. But I think Louis Armstrong is well before the Ella Fitzgerald period, so I think he obviously...
2: It was he, but yeah. Ella, of course, very famous for her scat singing.
3: Yeah.
2: There's a particular song that she recorded, I think one of the Mack the Knife, I think in the Berlin recording, where she'd actually forgotten all of the words and scattered all the way through. But I've got another version of Heebie Jeebies at home by the Boswell sisters, which is about 10 years after Louis Armstrong. So I'll bring them along next time, folks. So remember this last one, and then when I play the next one, you'll remember it and you'll be able to compare it and tell me which is the better of the two.
3: Okay, well, I'm going to... what's the word? Steal your thunder, because I've got a version of Mack the Knife. It's one of the original versions, which I'm going to play for you right now. It was written by Kurt Weill and Bertolt Brecht for an opera they wrote in Germany in the 1920s, 1990, somewhere in that period, called the Threepenny Opera. And here's the writer, Bertolt Brecht, actually singing in the original style that he wrote. It was the Ballad of Mack the Knife, or, as they said in Germany, Die Moritat von Macki Messer. So let's listen now to an original version of Mack the Knife.

0: I don't know why that's suddenly gone off.
1: Problem with it?
0: Well, we've got all sorts of...
2: That was fascinating. I've never heard that version before. Mm. But it's kind of interesting, isn't it? We've both brought along music from the 1920s. Just shows you how old we are, Michael.
1: Not that old.
0: Well, we don't go back as far as 1920s, but we are appreciative of music from the 1920s.
2: We definitely are.
0: Well, as I mentioned before, you've heard that song. You've heard all sorts of versions of Mac the Knife. Bobby Darin. I'll tell you about Lonnie Donegan in a minute. That's why he's on my mind. Bobby Darin, Louis Armstrong and Ella Fitzgerald all had hits with Mac the Knife. But that was the original, sung there in German, by the fellow who wrote it. Bertolt Brecht wrote the words and Kurt Weill wrote the beautiful song. And, of course, the two of them, particularly Kurt Weill, were not loved by the Nazis and the German people of pre-war time because they were very satirical. And they used to mock and make fun of the Nazis. And, of course, the writing was on the wall that they would end up being carted off to concentration camps. So they managed to get out of Germany just before the Second World War. And Kurt Weill particularly went over to America and met people like Ira Gershwin and said, well, I write musical compositions, but I need a lyricist because I've left my lyricist behind. So he wrote some beautiful songs, including Mac the Knife. Well, we were just saying about Lonnie Donegan. The story about Lonnie Donegan... Oh, I know what I was going to say. That there was Bertolt Brecht singing with all the R's, the R. And I don't know whether that's the way he sung or whether that's a sort of style of singing. Someone once told me that it was making fun of people with a posh voice when they rolled their R's in speech or song. So if you're wondering how on earth Bertolt Brecht got to sing all that German song with the R's, I think he might have been making fun of the way people speak. However, let's move on to Lonnie Donegan. We were talking before about jazz, and Chris Barber was going into the studio to record his latest album, and he was hiring the studio by the hour, and they completed all the tracks of the album. And the producer said, well, you've still got about 5 or 10 minutes left that you've paid for. Have you any more numbers? And Chris Barber said, no, we haven't any anymore. So the fellow said, well, the tape's still rolling. And Lonnie Donegan, who was Chris Barber's banjo player, stepped forward and said, well, can I play my song, The Rock Island Line? And all I need is the drummer and the bass player to accompany me. And Lonnie Donegan, in one take, recorded The Rock Island Line.
3: Now this here's a story about the Rock Island Line. The Rock Island Line, she runs down into New Orleans. And just outside of New Orleans, there's a big toll gate. And all the trains, they go through the toll gate while they gotta pay the man some money. But of course, if you've got certain things on board, you're okay, you don't have to pay the man nothing. And just now, we see a train, she's coming down the line. And when she come up near the toll gate, the driver, he

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You don't have to pay me nothing. And the train go through. And when he go through the toll gate, the train got up a little bit of steam and a little bit of speed. And when the driver think he's safely on,

0: He's a mighty good road. Rockin' and line, you're out to ride. Yeah, rockin' and line. He's a mighty good road. He eats you own. Ride the guys, ride it like you find to get your ticket at the station on a rockin' and line.
1: And the rest was went down into history because that Rock On In Line song was played by so many amateur skiffle groups, including the Quarrymen. And that's one of the very first pieces of music that people like John Lennon and Paul McCartney and all the others, Harrison and one or two others, got together and they copied the style of Lonnie Donegan. So Lonnie was proud to be able to say, if it wasn't for me and the skiffle sound, a lot of these Liverpool and other groups would never have got together. Well, you're listening right now to our occasional programme brought to you on Liverpool Community Radio. And if you want to get in touch with us, even to complain about the poor quality of this programme, do so, and we won't take any notice. But
2: do so at your peril.
1: 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That's SWERDLOW-CO. And that's how you'll reach us any time of the day, anywhere on the planet, and listen to our program online on our podcast. Well, we hope you're listening to the program right now and enjoying the music. Why not get in touch with us and tell us where you're listening, why you're listening, what you think of the program, and if there's any particular kind of music we're playing and you say, well, that's the kind of music I like, or it's not the kind of music I like, let us know, and we can always tailor our program a little bit better to make sure you're listening. Edward, you've got a nice piece of music lined up now.
2: I have. This track I'm going to play was recorded by Fleetwood Mac, and it was the reunion concert that they did a couple of decades ago after they'd been all over the place with different musicians and also breakups and coming back again. But this has got the original classic four people on it. No, it's not. It's got five people in it. Sorry, I forgot one of them there. So this track, and it's for Caroline, who is probably at home now, hopefully making dinner, but she's been out swimming out in outdoor pools all day. So this track, Caro, is for you. It's called You Make Loving Fun.

0: Thank you very much. Thank you.
1: Oh, this is a new song.
2: You're very, very welcome. Fleetwood Mac.
3: Fleetwood Mac, yeah, the reunion, what do you call it, show.
2: Yeah. They were a terrific, very high-quality band. Well, they all were, but they were particularly high-quality. But they had different changes of different performers, different members of the band.
3: Yeah, they did, and... Possibly brought about by odd goings on within the band itself, various members of the band teaming up with somebody that they shouldn't be teaming up with, etc. And that caused quite a lot of rifts, of course. And that was the time that Stevie Nicks and Lindsey Buckingham left the group for quite a long time, and others took their place. But on this particular one, the reunion concert, I think it's just brilliant. The other albums that they made, particularly Tusk, that they made a few years before that, is, I don't know, it's more difficult to listen to, I think, more difficult to hear. But this one is just makes listening fun.
2: Well, yeah, they started jolly. By Peter Green, the guitarist.
3: Green, yes.
2: And yet they never called it the Peter Green Group.
3: No, it was always Fleetwood Mac.
2: Yeah. Mm-hmm. Named after someone called Fleetwood and someone called Mac.
3: On drums, Johnny McVie on bass.
2: Yeah. Yeah, McVie.
3: Yeah, and then Christine McVie, it was Christine somebody else.
2: Yeah.
3: Married to Johnny McVie, the bass player.
2: Yeah.
3: Yeah. But Stevie Nicks and Lindsey Buckingham were an item, and they were brought into the band in a rather odd way. They wanted Stevie Nicks as a singer, but she wouldn't join them unless her partner, Lindsey Buckingham, was introduced as well. So they're all living on the west coast of America at this time, and they brought Lindsey Buckingham into the studio with Stevie Nicks, and then that was it. They became a fairly regular fivesome.
2: Yeah.
3: Yeah.
2: And they had lots of hits.
3: Christine McVie passed away, yeah, fairly recently.
2: Lots of hits that they were famous for.
3: Lots of hits as well.
2: Yeah.
3: Mm.
2: Yeah. Did you like the Beach Boys?
3: I loved the Beach Boys, of course. I mean, I was brought up in the 1960s in music, so it has to be the Beach Boys.
2: Well, I'm going to play a track right now by the Beach Boys, which is not one of their most popular ones, but I think it's such a clever song, great harmony. So if you like harmonising and joining in with music, you'll love harmonising with this one. It's the Beach Boys and Sail On Sailor.

Well, that was the Beach Boys. You don't hear much of the Beach Boys these days, and you certainly don't hear an awful lot of that particular track, Sail On Sailor. But the first time I ever heard that, I found myself singing along to it, and then I thought to myself, you're not singing along, you're actually harmonising. It's that sort of piece of music where you can easily take the part of one of the Beach Boys doing the high notes or the low notes. So that was Sail On Sailor. Got a nice piece of music for you lined up in a minute. Just let me tell you that you're listening to our occasional programme brought to you on Liverpool Community Radio. And we're always privileged and proud to be doing this programme at their studio in just outside the fringe of the city centre in Liverpool. And they let us come in and do this programme, and it goes out on the air a couple of times each week on FM. It goes out on 106.7 FM, and you may be listening to us right now on the radio, and we hope we're coming through loud and clear. Let us know where you are, because we believe we're going out to Greater Merseyside, but if you're listening beyond, say, Warrington or Southport, then must be a very good day for broadcasting if it's coming to you that far away and loud and clear. So let us know. 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Our email is info@l-c-r.co.uk. Liverpool Community Radio is doing a marvellous thing here, because with it being a community radio station, they say to any group that would like to have a platform or a voice to tell the world about what they do, to come into the studio, and they will gladly let you come in and talk behind the microphone. They'll interview you, and you can tell them who you are, what you are, what you're doing, and so on. They've been doing this for about 18 years, and it's 14 years since they've been in this very studio where we're recording in Holt Road. And they used to have it on a closed circuit, and then eventually they got to a license to be able to broadcast it on the air. They got a transmitter on the building here, and they also have a transmitter with an antenna on St John's Beacon, and that's how they're able to reach out to far and near. So I do hope you're listening to the programme and enjoying the kind of music. We've been on the air for the last hour and a half, and we hope you're still going to stay with enjoying the kind of music. We've been on the air for the last hour and a half, and we hope you're still going to stay with us until the end of our show.

and it's bringing the music of George and Ira Gershwin onto the programme, as we always try to do. And it's a piece of music called How Long Has This Been Going On?

0: Piece of music there called How Long Has This Been Going On, written by George and Ira Gershwin. That was the very talented singer and keyboard player Jeremy Sassoon. We first came across Jeremy many years ago at the Manchester Jazz Festival when he was entertaining a very large audience out in Queen Square. Is that right? Queen Square in the middle of Manchester town centre. And he had the Liverpool singer Paul Bentley with him. They were doing a tribute to Ray Charles. And as I said before, we used to promote jazz concerts here in Liverpool when we were known as Liverpool Jazz. And we booked Jeremy to do a concert in Liverpool. And they went down very, very well, extremely well. And we've known him ever since. And he plays all over the country. He has residencies in London, and he also plays on the continent and also on cruise liners. So he's done very, very well, but rightly so, because he's very talented, as you heard there, singing and playing the keyboard. Edward, tell us about a piece of music that you have brought in.
1: The music I brought to offer to you is a very good example of bluegrass music. If you happen to like bluegrass music, you'll love this. It's by a family band called the Cherry Homes. Cherry Homes. There are six of them, a father and five kids, all playing different instruments. And it's absolutely fabulous if you're into bluegrass. The track I'm going to play, I've christened Don't Give Your Love to a Garston Girl. Well, actually, it should read Don't Give Your Love to a Knoxville Girl. However, when you listen to it, as of when they say or sing Don't Give Your Love to a Knoxville, just think about putting the word of Garston in there. And the context actually is really, really good. So here we go with Don't Give Your Love to a Garston Girl.

0: So there you go, folks. Classic bluegrass. That woman playing the banjo is just amazing. The speed and the accuracy. Yeah. Absolutely fabulous. So there you are. That's why I called it Don't Give Your Heart to a
1: Ghost.
0: Please, anybody living in Garston, under the bridge or over the bridge, don't be upset about that. It was meant to be a bit of levity, a bit of laugh. Lightheartedness from Kensington to Garston.
1: Great music, though. Tennessee. Lovely music.
0: Knoxville, Tennessee.
1: Well, yeah. Listening to that piece of music reminds me of the next thing I'm going to play, because if you sit still listening to that piece of music, then there must be something wrong with your internal rhythm nerves. I once went to a jazz concert in Wigan, Wigan Jazz Festival, and I got told off because I went to hear this band from America called the Eddie Palmieri Band, and the music was so up-tempo and beaty that I had to get up and start bopping around in my seat. Well, not in my seat, but standing up in front of my seat. The guy behind me tapped me on the shoulder and said, "Do you mind sitting down? You're ruining this piece of music for me." And I said, "I'm sorry, I cannot sit still." Anyway, listen to this piece of music by the Eddie Palmieri Band. See if I can pronounce it. It's Lazzaro y su microfono. Well, I don't know what that means, but give it a listen. See if you can keep still while you're listening to it.

is by Francoise Hardy. If any of you remember Francoise Hardy all those years ago, a big hit, of course, was Tous les garçons et les filles de Montmartre, but I'm not going to play that this time. This time I'm going to play a track called Ce petit cœur, This Little Heart.

Well, there we are. It's amazing how 2 hours fly by when you're playing good music and you've got an interesting visitor coming into the studio to talk. And we love playing the music. We hope you've enjoyed it too. And anyway, thanks for listening. We'll be back on the air very, very shortly, and we look forward to your company. Bye for now.

Music from romantic films with love as the theme. In Love Film Music Legends. On Liverpool Community Radio 106.7. I'm Michael Farry and I hope you've been having a good January and February. It seems a little bit bleak at the moment. It's always been raining, always been overcast, but spring is on the way, along with all those dates in the calendar that you get. Burns Night, Groundhog Day at the beginning of February, then it's Pancake Day and St. Patrick's Day, and then finally you've got your way to Easter. But there's one I missed out there that always happens in February, that is Valentine's Day. And in a Film Music Legends special for you on Liverpool Community Radio, I'm going to be playing some of the best themes from, I think you can guess it already, the most romantic films, whether they are romantic dramas, romantic comedies. You'll likely know most of the films and some of the soundtrack music, songs and themes that are associated with them. Love, relationships, will they, won't they? It's such a big part of most Hollywood films that you would lose count, but there are the films that are just specifically about those things. And so it's those we're going to be looking at in this Love Film Music Legends special. A remake of the film from 1950. This has to be one of the highlights of Steve Martin's acting career. He doesn't want her getting married, at least, well, not to this person that she's chose. The man is a really eligible bachelor anyway. He just doesn't like him for some reason. That was the plot of the original film. He used to be a comedian. He did Saturday Night Live. But he does more straight roles now. This is the main theme. To Father of the Bride, you know what that theme is. From 1991. Then it goes into the Hollywood soundtrack for the film.

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Hello, my name's Steve Farragher, and I'm here to explain to you all about the LCR Club 100. 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I realise £100 is a big ask, especially at the moment. 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In return for being part of Club 100, you'll get a framed certificate, an LCR mug, and the chance to be a guest on our programme, Kenny Island Discs. But more importantly, you'll get a warm, fuzzy feeling that you or your organisation is contributing to a worthwhile community project. You can either make a one-off payment by BACS of £100 or set up a monthly standing order of only £8.34. Donations need to be made to Kensington Vision, which is all one word, Community Interest Company via the Co-op Bank. Our SOR code is 089299, that's 089299, and our bank account details are 65255654, that's 65255654. If you'd like more information or more details, then contact me, Steve Farragher, by emailing steve@l-c-r.co.uk, or you can even call into the LCR studio, 53-57 Holt Road, and you can also see what your donation is delivering to the community. 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

0: Good afternoon, and welcome to Liverpool Community Radio. I've got my bow tie on today and my desk suit. We thought we'd copy the BBC from 1924. Anyway, if you've not listened to us before, we're Liverpool Community Radio. 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We're all over the place. Everywhere you go, we're on. I've just been talking to someone I haven't seen before, and he said, I know that voice. Where's that voice from? And it's me.
1: Yeah, from the radio.
0: Sorry about that. That was a little bit of... Anyway, if you're not listening to us before, this is the new daily croissant on every day, hence the name. But there's no croissants. We're injured during the production of this programme. And it's Friday. We're on Monday to Friday, 12 till 2, 6 till 8, 10 till 12 midnight, and then 6 o'clock the following morning. And over the weekend, my name's Steve Farragher. If you've not listened to us before, though, and you're a first-time listener, then I'm going to say we do have a phone in the studio. It's 07761 908063. Then you can always text in. You don't have to phone in. You can just text in if you... Because I think we'll be talking a bit about politics today, won't we? What do you reckon?
1: Unavoidable.
0: What do you reckon, chaps? And we've got Eddie in the studio.
2: Hello, Steve.
0: Mr. Cotton.
2: Hello.
0: We've got Alice in the studio.
3: Hello.
0: Who's not well, Alice?
3: No, I've got a little bit of a cold.
0: Disinfect that microphone after you finish. It's
2: sitting right next to me.
0: I don't want
3: I'll try not to breathe too much.
0: Okay.
2: Can't touch this.
0: And we got... and we got Jed as well in the studio as well.
1: Good afternoon, listeners.
0: I went to a funeral last week, didn't you? That's why you weren't in, yeah?
1: No, well, it wasn't a funeral, no. My nephew passed away and we kind of celebrated every year.
0: Oh, right,
1: kind of
0: okay,
1: thing.
0: Yeah.
1: So
0: that's a good idea.
1: Yeah, it was the fourth year of that, so that first anniversary, yeah.
0: Yeah, were you close to him?
1: Yeah, he was only 18 years old, like, it was quite tragic what happened, but yeah, I was, so me and his mum just did a few things in memory of him, stuff like that on that day.
0: Lovely, nice to be remembered.
1: Yeah.
0: Anyway, what we do on this programme is we do lots of things, actually. We usually look at the newspapers for the first hour. We have got a guest in today, coming in about 20 past one, Steve Radford.
2: Oh, okay.
0: Someone back from the Somalian community.
2: Oh, yeah.
0: So that'll be interesting. He's not the councillor for Tubrook anymore, is he? It's sort of all those little things got broken up.
1: Oh, right.
0: It'll probably clarify.
2: Oh, right. It's Stonycroft now, isn't he?
0: It's something like that, yeah. It's some ancient... medieval.
1: Wasn't he speaking in the House of Commons or whatever the other day? There was a post on Facebook that I saw where he was. Yeah.
0: We'll find out today. Yeah. See whether he's got any insight into the Labour Party. And so we always start off with a bit of advertising, really, for some of our sponsors and advertisers.

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0: Before we go any further, I just want to wish good morning to Tom and Joyce in Fort Lauderdale, who are always listening to us. So if you're listening, give us a shout. Send us a text or something. And we've got a continuous listener in Columbus, Ohio, which I'm trying to work out who it might be. So if you're listening in Columbus, Ohio, then, you know, send us a text on 07761908063. We're on what's it called as well? WhatsApp. I always forget what that's called. So what we do, first of all, is we look at the newspapers and we go round the three people who've got the papers and tell us what the stories are. Going to guess what the stories are today, but we'll maybe cover that a little bit later once the headlines have been read out. Edward.
1: Okay, Steve. I've had to make do with yesterday, Jacko.
0: Oh, Eddie.
1: Because there was no metro on the bus.
0: There's one here, Eddie.
1: Have you got one there
0: today?
1: Yeah,
0: yeah, yeah. I don't know.
2: Is that today's?
1: Yes, that's yesterday's echo there. For,
0: I think it's today's anyway. Yeah.
1: Okay, the headline at the top and the front page of the Metro is Health Secretary has his eyes on the prize. Wes for Prime Minister? Question mark. Streeting to launch challenge for Sakir's job today after number 10 showdown, say allies. And drama on day, King reveals new legislation, but Kemi Badenoch, of course, tells the Prime Minister you won't be here to deliver it.
0: Cheeky, isn't she? Cheeky man.
1: 14 years of Tory rule, yeah. You know.
0: And think you're on the price list, yeah. You know.
1: Not that I'm a big fan.
0: Just after the change.
1: Exactly.
0: That's what I'm voting for.
1: Yeah, as I say, I'm not a biggest fan at all of Keir Starmer, but I think he's been, I think the media in this country, a lot of them anyway, are just basically going to town on him. Jed just showed me a double page spread there in the... Is it the eye you got there?
3: Yeah, like a Julius Caesar kind of gag, kind of thing about him. Too Brute, whatever that thing is that happened when he got stabbed.
1: Julius Caesar, Caesar. Eyes of March, yeah.
3: Yeah.
1: But in the meantime, back at the ranch, Nigel Farage, I have to say this on my own account, Nigel Farage is allegedly, you know, he's been given £5 million
2: yeah.
1: All to do with cryptocurrency. And where's the brouhaha in the papers there?
0: Well, there will be. It's going to burst open because yesterday he did an interview with The Sun and his thing that he's been saying all the time is it's $5 million for his protection because he got a pint of milk thrown over him, didn't he?
3: He says here that it was a reward for campaigning for Brexit.
0: Well, right, he shot himself in the foot because you can't get, you know, as an MP, you can't take rewards.
3: No, for anything.
0: But also
2: it was before he was an MP.
0: Yeah.
2: So everyone talks about the timeline of when he got the money, and I think it was only 2 weeks later he was like, "I'm running now."
0: Yeah.
2: When he wasn't, he didn't want to be an MP until he got that donation, and then he suddenly wanted to be one.
0: He got a whiff that you know they were going to do well. But the other thing was he put £1.4 million down on a house.
2: Yeah.
0: Cash, and who does that except drug dealers? Really, you know what I mean?
3: Yeah, yeah.
0: And you reckon that some of that $5 million went from, you know, towards this house. It was bought in his mistress's name or his girlfriend's name.
3: Oh, right.
2: Yeah, because I remember there used to be a lot of talk about he doesn't even have a residence in his own constituency because the house he lives in is in his girlfriend's name.
0: Yeah.
2: So how can you be the MP of your constituency if you don't own anywhere there or live there?
0: Well, that sounded like it was to avoid...
3: tax, etc., etc. Yeah.
0: Capital gains tax and things like that.
3: Yeah.
0: So...
1: Yeah. I know.
3: Because all the other properties he's got, he didn't want to have more tax.
1: But there's talk about Andy Burnham coming back, isn't it?
2: Yeah, that's the front line of the Echo today. It says on the Echo, Burnham confirms he will run for seats in Parliament. So I did see that an MP around Manchester is stepping down so that Burnham can run. But then it also is can he make it all the way to Prime Minister?
0: It's in Wigan as well, you see.
2: Yeah.
0: Now, you know, apparently this part of this area where he's standing, you know, voted Reform councillors in.
1: Yeah.
0: Now, it'd be an indication, I think, of like how popular he's going to be if people suddenly go, "Oh well, I'll vote for him," you know what I mean? Because Starmer is, you know, toxic, isn't he? At the end of the day,
3: yeah.
0: Talk a little bit about that later, but because we said last week, didn't we, that what would he do for the 4 years while he was in charge? You know, he didn't seem to be making plans to, you know, to be in government. I'll talk a little bit about that later because I'm into audio books now because I just can't read books. I've lost
3: eyesight going.
0: I just can't.
2: I haven't got the attention span. The eyesight.
0: No,
2: eyes.
0: Apparently, it's a worldwide phenomenon. People can't read books because you read the internet, you know, and you just scan
3: concentration.
0: The internet.
3: Is
0: yeah,
2: you really.
0: And I thought it was just me, and I felt really guilty about it. And Because it's a good 2 years since he actually sat down and read a book from cover to cover.
3: Yeah.
0: And I was reading this other book called, I can't remember what it's called now, The Fraud or something, which was all about Labour Together. But I found a better book, and it's on audio books, and I had a credit. So I pressed the button, and it's like 20 hours long, and I've like got 12 hours to go. But it's all about McSweeney and what was happening.
3: I used to listen to them when I used to drive a lot in my job, kind of thing, like 3 hours drive, I'd stick one of them on and stuff. But since then, I've got a Kindle. They're great, you know, and I've had a Kindle.
2: And the good thing is the Kindle is, you know, just keep swiping, and it's quite good. But I need to upgrade mine.
1: I totally get your point, though, Steve, about reading books. Now, religiously, from 2010 to last year, I always had a target of like reading 20 books, minimum of 20 books, and I always achieved that target. I had a mad thing in my head that said the world will blow up or something bad will happen if I don't read 20 books. Yeah. Anyway, but this year I can't motivate myself. No. I'm on my fourth book, and that's really, and I know I'm not going to make 20 books this year. I just can't, but you're right, I go on the internet and then you get a rabbit hole, you go into YouTube.
2: Yeah, it's so hard because you just end up on TikTok and you just end up scrolling rather than reading. Or sometimes, you know, when I'm reading a book, I'll just like space out and lose my sentence.
0: Yeah.
2: Like I'll be reading it and then I'll forget where
0: sometimes
2: my sentence
0: was. Sometimes I have to reread it and things like that.
2: Yeah, reread it. Because sometimes you're reading it, but you're not understanding what it's saying.
0: No, there was a program on Radio 4 about a fortnight ago and it was all about that. It was all about how people, you know, how we started reading, you know, as a human race. Mm-hmm. When it started, it was about 5,000 years ago, and then it was like they were looking at statistics from like 10, 15 years ago compared to now, and people just don't read anymore.
3: Or they do, but on a different medium.
0: And
3: many different things at once rather than one particular, you know, book or subject kind of thing, don't they? So
2: I think we
3: people still read
2: well.
3: Them just differently.
2: We're reading the papers, you're reading your phone, you read a lot of stuff already. That you're taking in, so to read a whole book as well, it's probably a lot, especially if you are someone who sits there and reads the paper.
0: But you read all the things that you read in other media besides paper, because I think you don't. I think you read the start of it,
2: depends if you find like a gripping story online. Yeah.
3: If I read fiction as an escape reading, you know, reality kind of thing, and I can get completely absorbed by a Kindle, but I confess that I read them like at bedtime and things like that when there's nothing else to distract me, really.
0: Mm. So, you know, I was quite despairing, really, because I wasn't even reading whole emails. Yeah. I'd read the start of an email. And then, like, didn't you read the rest of the email? Like, I can't be asked to read the rest of the email. And, like, you missed that meeting because you didn't read the rest of the email. I was like,
3: it's just the way things are, though, isn't it? Like, where I work in training, we send this email about telling people what to do next with enrollment, and you just don't do it.
0: No.
3: Like, and loads and loads of people just don't do it. And it's dead simple, but it's that. Yeah. You maybe have read the first line and gone, oh, I can't be bothered reading the other 4 points kind of thing. Do you know what I mean? But it's just like, it's just the way people are now.
0: Hasn't our brains rewired?
2: I blame things like TikTok, though, the short form videos that are making us lose our attention span.
0: Yeah.
2: And I think one of the powerful things I like heard online one time was like, when you're watching TikTok, you could be scrolling for about 20 minutes and you wouldn't remember the last four TikToks you watched.
0: No.
3: Because
2: they're just short form videos and you just keep scrolling and you don't remember what you actually watch.
0: I see my granddaughter's doing it, though, and they're just going through like that and they're like, what are you looking for? I don't know, I haven't found it yet, you know, and it's a bit like
2: you're just swiping and swiping and you don't remember what you're watching most of the time.
3: But the world of work has become the same, though, because, like, say, typically I'll be like yourself, Steve, got emails coming in front of me. I'm also speaking on, like, group WhatsApps. I'm speaking on Teams at the same time. LinkedIn is open and there's people messaging. You've got about five or six different mediums of speaking to people other than the old days of reading a memo or reading one email or whatever. Now you've got like six or seven and you're meant to multitask them all while you're doing what you're doing kind of thing. Yeah. It's like the world has become like that. It's not only entertainment, it's even the work.
0: But do you
3: world.
0: Feel like your brain's been rewired?
3: Oh, totally, yeah.
0: Because
3: yeah.
0: I do.
3: And it's
0: know?
3: Not good. I don't feel it's good for and me. Maybe, I don't know.
0: You know, we're older people, so, you know, you're told that about 25, your brain's sort of fairly static.
3: Yeah.
0: So what's happening to all these kids who are just growing up through it? Oh, hang on. I don't know, Dennis. Sorry about this, folks.
2: I think, though, sometimes I kind of need, like, you get used to having to multitask.
0: Yeah.
2: Like, without meaning to. Like, when I'm writing my essays, I don't just sit in silence and write them. So I'll be reading through all my notes and the TV will be on. But if the TV isn't on, I'll have my headphones on really loud.
0: Yeah.
2: And I'll be reading and writing with loud music, on, as well. Yeah. Like, I'm not really listening to the music. It's just something there to, like, fill the silence, really. Yeah.
0: But I've got a noisy brain.
2: Yeah.
0: I have to go to bed listening to something because I can't.
3: Yeah.
0: I can't relax. I just sort of can't. It doesn't matter how tired I am. I can't go to bed without listening.
3: Well, that's why I read, because it makes me tired enough to go to sleep, because it's something to wind you down and busy your brain to tire it out almost, isn't it? It can't be good for you, surely, to be like this. But it's like the thing with AI. You know, in my job, they say, oh, AI will stop you having to do all those admin-y things and stuff like that. Yeah. It's not. It's just so they can give you more of the other things to do. Do you mean?
2: And you still have to go and correct AI's work because it's never right at the same time.
3: Yeah.
0: People used to go home and not work. After work, you know what I mean?
3: Yeah.
0: Now it's like you go on holiday, you know, and it's been going for 20 odd years that you go on holiday. As soon as I started going on holiday about 25 years ago, it was like, has it got Wi-Fi? You know what I mean? Like, you got away from it, you know, for at least a week, and you didn't get as much through your email at that point.
2: But now it's like you go away and you're like, what can I visit? What can I see? What can I get pictures of for the Instagram? I need a water park. I want this and this. And you do get like that.
0: See,
2: it's not just like sitting there, like, but
0: you've got to prove to everyone that you've been there.
3: That's what it is, isn't it? You want the world to see rather than just you to experience it, kind of thing.
2: Like, look at the money I've spent on this whole day.
0: Yeah.
3: The other day on Sunday, we were driving through a bit of Warrington. We drove past Gulliver's World, right?
2: I remember that. I've been there,
3: and I was like, I said to Louise, remember people used to go to Gulliver's World? Like, now
2: is it looks still open?
0: Yeah, do you still
3: just
0: go?
3: About, but I think it's like the zombie apocalypse version of Gulliver's World now, where everything's overgrown and there's all like moss coming out of the house and all
0: going.
3: I believe so, but I just read a review rather than went in there, and it was like saying half the rides are short and it's looking tired. They need to cut back the grass. Da, da, da. I can just imagine the water's green. It probably looks like a zombie apocalypse version of it.
2: Yeah.
0: That's
3: Camelot. Well, Camelot's not even there, is it? It's like being flattened now, isn't it?
1: It was all wooden rides on the Gulliver's World, wasn't it?
3: Yeah.
2: Wow.
3: But I said to Louise,
1: you're splinters in your bum when you're sitting on the seesaw.
3: And we'd just been to somewhere else not far from there, like a park, which everything was free in, and it had like events on and stuff. And that was chocker packed, couldn't get a car parking space in there. And I said to Louise, what's happened? Because she works in hospitality, and she reckons that COVID taught us to make the most of our own space, improve the garden, decorate the house, have a great gadgets everywhere, buy an electric car. You know, a lot of younger people bought houses with mortgages for 350 grand and stuff like that. And they're kind of trapped in this. They've got no money to go to Gulliver's World life now. They were all at the free thing because that's what they got the money for, taking Instagram pictures and all that kind of thing of it.
2: Yeah.
3: But, like, people don't spend that kind of money of going to Alton Towers, going to Gulliver's World, going to Camelot and things like that anymore, because the mindset has changed away from that kind of leisure now. Leisure and I was chilling, isn't it? We've talked about before. We love chilling. We love watching Netflix and having snacks. And the kind of thing that used to do when you're depressed is now the fun things, isn't it? Kind of thing.
0: And we're all depressed.
3: The things that were like we used to do cost too much money, so we don't do them. It's crazy how COVID changed so many things in this, didn't
2: and
3: it?
2: Kind of social media is a big part of that, because I see so many people online who are going to Alton Towers to get the videos because the influencers there and all that. But no one knows about Gulliver's World. They're not really online, so it's not going to really excel in the same way.
3: Yeah.
2: And when people are saving their money, do I spend the extra tenner on all the big rides in Alton Towers, or do I go to Mini Gulliver's World?
0: Yeah.
2: People are weighing it up more, I think, as well.
3: But Alton Towers has got more prestige to it,
2: exactly.
3: And all that kind
2: of
3: thing.
2: Yeah, exactly. It's more glamorised, more influencers go there. It's got a lot more stuff going.
3: So you've got to almost have that footprint to be attractive to people. But has everybody got to be on TikTok? And has everyone got to be like Spud Bros, where they have a big hype before people will even entertain going there? It'll just become saturated if everything's a big hype.
0: That's it's saturation. There's too much of everything.
3: Yeah.
0: I had this argument with this woman. This is going back 20 years ago. She was my boss. We went out to the Christmas night, and I just said to her, there's too much choice. And she was like, she's probably in her 40s now. She's in her 30s then.
3: Yeah.
0: Maybe slightly younger. And I said, there's just too much choice in the world. You know, you'd go somewhere and you'd have a choice of two or three things. But if you've got a choice of 9 things or 20 things, you can't rationalise choice. And the example I used was, my son was living with me at the time. I went to Tesco's. I didn't shop in Tesco's then. And I used to just stand there while he went and fiddled with oranges and apples and things like that. He'd hold up 2 things like that and look identical. And he put that one in his trolley. And I'm like, what? I'm standing in front of the olive oil section.
3: Oh, God.
0: And there was like 50 olive oils. 50 olive, because that's how bored I was. I counted all the olive oils. Yeah. And the cheapest one was about £3.
3: Yeah.
0: And there was one for about £19 from Australia or somewhere.
3: Yeah.
0: And I was like going, which one would you buy? If you came in here, which one of these would you buy?
2: I think most people would go with the cheapest.
3: Well, is the £19 one that much better?
0: Yeah. Like, it's prestige,
2: you wouldn't taste the difference, because most of the time you're adding spices and whatever to your meal anyway. Yeah.
0: Well, Lidl used to have two. It used to be a £2.99 and a £3.99. And you get the £3.99 when you felt a bit flushed. And you get the £2.99 when, you know.
3: Skint this week.
0: And there's no difference between them.
1: I was going to say, No, I was just thinking what Jed said before, but the Australian stuff we're talking about. The shipping forecast, the shipping cost as well.
0: It's got to be prestige, hasn't it? You know, it's like if you go into Marks and Spencer's food shop on Edge Lane, there's a certain type of person goes in there, you know what I mean? And especially the younger person, it's always like, they've always got sport gear on.
2: Right? M&S is always a treat.
0: Sport
2: it's very glamorised online.
0: And they always have a baseball cap on with the ponytail going through the hole. I've not studied this in any sort of, you know.
3: Looking like they'd be in the gym, but they haven't.
0: Yeah, anthropological way. But there's a certain kudos of going in there and buying your stuff from there. You know, we always go and get the cheaper stuff that we can in there. But, you know, it's like, there is. It's snobbery. People don't say snobbery anymore. You're going to snob you, like, you know.
2: But I think people go to M&S as a day out now. Yeah. You know, day out used to be Gulliver's World. People be like, a nice day out. Let's go to M&S and get some cookies, get some food. Because M&S food is arguably very nice.
0: Yeah.
2: But it just breaks the bank.
0: Yeah,
2: you can't do it every day.
1: Is it that expensive?
2: Well, a bag of cookies, everyone on TikTok raves about, and I love an M&S cookie, but it's £3.25 for a bag.
0: Bag of cookies.
2: And it just keeps going up in price. Like, there's only about 4 cookies. It's like nearly a pound a cookie. Yeah.
3: Do you do, like, deals? Where you can get, like, a main at
2: Sometimes you do good deals, like, but even, like, they do, like, things that you can't get in another shop, which is why people go there, like cotton candy, grapes. And
3: they have a lot of variety of stuff. Yeah. That's the thing with them.
0: I always go for cards and wrapping paper.
2: From M&S?
0: Cards, yeah.
2: Not the card factory?
0: Yeah, do you have a little car? I don't go to car factory.
2: Car factory. I don't want people. 29p car.
0: Don't people see me coming out today? Omen bargain as well.
2: Omen bargain.
0: You go and give cards to people like at a christening or something. And there's about 4 Omen bargain cards.
3: Yeah, that's Omen bargain.
0: I know where you went. Right, let's have some music. The policy, especially on the lunchtime program, is local bands, local musicians, new ones, old ones. Some as big as your head, and it's. A guy called Sam Layden sent one in this week. They're very grateful when you say we're going to play it as well. So, Sam, if you're listening, this is the track you sent to us. And it's called If We Had to Say Goodbye. And it's Sam Layden. Did that on a very radio to voice, didn't I?

0: Frank Griffith here. Come join me on my LCR show, The Jazz Cavern. 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
3: Hello and welcome back. We were just talking about conspicuous consumption, really, because I think that's what it's all about, isn't it? You're like, you're showing other people what you're able to buy. Do you ever look in other people's trolleys and try and work out who they are?
4: Yeah, Monster Muncher.
3: Yeah, Monster Muncher.
5: You can tell, though, when you look in people's like trolleys, like what type of person they are, because if they go to the gym, they've got loads of Greek yogurt, they've got loads of protein powders, like you're like, they go to the gym. Then you can tell people who've like got a family, because there's all like kids' food in there and fresh fruit, stuff like that. So it's interesting.
4: Do you know what? I don't get to do the trolley anymore. What I do is we shop in Tesco's because it's near and everything. And like once you're in that club card system, you do kind of get a few more bargains and stuff. But I do the click and collect thing. So they pick it all out for you and you go and pick it up and they bring it out and you put it in the back of your car. Now, the reason I do that, it's not because I think I'm bougie or posh or lazy. You save money by doing it because you sit on your phone and go, okay, beans, scroll it by the cheapest
5: ones. Whereas when
4: you're
5: in the shop, you pick up stuff you don't need.
4: Yeah. And you just go, oh, they look that way. But if you just do it from home yourself and you'd like filter it so you're looking at the lowest price ones and things like that and you're getting the offers coming to you, you'd end up spending about 20, 30 quid less than what you would have done if you were walking around pushing the trolley. So I'd recommend that. Not for a lazy reason, but a saving money kind of reason.
5: But do you ever find that if they don't have what you've asked for, they've substituted it for something like wild?
4: Yeah.
5: What's the worst thing that's been substituted for?
4: We have these specific dog treats. They're called puppy sausages. They're like little tiny chorizos, and my dogs love them. And they won't really eat any other dog treats. And like sometimes they put some rubbish, flat, long, smelly chews in, and you're like, I don't want them. We want puppy sausages. Oh, we're all sold out of puppy sausages. And like, oh,
5: that's the only like downside, isn't it? You end up getting stuff you don't want sometime.
4: Yeah, or really, really rubbish. You got the cheapest thing you thought already, and like they substitute it with an even worse thing. And you're like, no.
5: Have you ever ordered like apples or something, and they've sent something wildly different?
4: Not different fruits, kind of thing.
5: I think I've seen people online being like, I ordered some fruit and they've sent me ham. You know what I mean?
4: See, with the click and collecting, you can, if they're saying to you, oh, we had to substitute this, you can say, oh no, I don't want it then. And they'll correct it with the little thing in the hand, and you get it refunded and stuff. So that's handy about it as well.
5: Yeah. Is it supposed if they do it, drop it off at your house?
4: Yeah, that's different.
5: It's different because you're already there. They're already giving you the substitute.
4: Well, I've had that, the dropping off at the house thing, because one time I couldn't get out because I was working from home, whatever, and we needed shopping and delivering. And he didn't even tell me about the substitutions. He just like ran.
5: Yeah. Because they're just like, they want to get the crates off you as fast as they can to go to the next house.
4: I could tell it was dodgy because usually sand will

0: just basically, you know,
1: we are the cheapest anyway.
0: We are the cheapest anyway, so come along. And I find that I'd rather have Aldi than Lidl, and I'm probably get myself into trouble here because Lidl's just round the corner. But Lidl, for example, around Ian Kenny, they've changed to most. Well, you've got to pay for your stuff through the, you know, the machine,
1: the self scan thing.
0: There's one or two. If two of you're lucky. Escalators, you know, conveyor belts, sort of thing. And I thought, you know, in Aldi, the one I go to, and also one anyway, you know, everything is what I need. I know where everything is now.
1: Yeah.
0: And it's great. It saved me money because I'm not tempted, shall I buy a cooked chicken today? Or I might buy a cooked chicken and stuff like that. A little treat of the weekend, make a sarnie and stuff like that. Yeah. Maybe a couple of roast dinners out of it. And saving money as well. So, So I'm taking in all the conversation we're having today about Marks and Spencers and stuff like that. Another aspect of that is basically there's another shop that basically sells the seconds, if you like, of Waitrose's or Morrison's. It's Heron.
2: I love Heron, but there's just not many of them.
0: No. But they repackage the food.
2: Yeah.
0: And you're getting the same stuff that you would pay a lot more for in Marks and Spencer's.
1: Yeah.
0: If you go to Heron and stuff like that. Yeah.
2: They have weekly deals on as well. Like, you can get like a big crate of Pepsi for so much and stuff like that. Yeah. So. It's quite good.
0: So
2: for
0: it's
2: that
0: a skill sense. In shopping as well, isn't it? You know, it's probably an enjoyable experience, but at the same time,
2: strategic in that.
1: Yeah. Like my sister, she's like on Bedfords and stuff, and she probably shops in about five different shops. Aldi's good for that, Tesco's good for that, and all that kind of thing. She knows off by heart which is the best for what, and all that kind of thing. So you've got to be quite savvy like that, haven't you?
2: Yeah.
1: And they have those sections, don't you, where it's stuff that's going off that day or the next day, like the bargain thing.
2: Yeah.
1: Like,
2: the Asda's the best for that. I went to the Asda yesterday, I think it was about 7:30, and they have loads of like yellow sticker stuff for good prices. So I got some like bread for my lunch that I had, 23p. So I was like, that's not bad.
3: Has anyone ever used Too Good To Go?
2: Yeah, I use it all the time.
1: Yeah.
2: I use it once a week. My favourite one, good tip here, is the 90 Degrees in Liverpool Central.
3: Oh, the coffee place.
2: The coffee place.
3: Yeah.
2: They always put a bag up for £2.92.
3: Right.
2: And I got it. And I got 6 croissants, 3 jam-filled ones, 2 chocolate and 1 plain. And I got a donut. And I got a mozzarella panini, and I got another croissant with ham and cheese for £2.92.
1: That's mental, isn't it?
2: That's mental. So it was very good. Like, if I get one, I try and get that one.
3: Yeah,
1: even the paninis, you could freeze them, and couldn't you? And eat them later.
2: Yeah,
1: as well.
2: But like a croissant, really, you can eat that even if it's you know, you don't need to eat it that day. You can eat that a few days later.
3: Just stick
2: it
3: in the microwave for 10 seconds or something. Don't you?
1: Yeah.
2: You know what I mean? And like the donut was like a big, luxurious like Rolo donut that was dead nice. So. That for £2.92, all that, I was buzzing. I was like, wow.
0: Yeah, it's like sell by dates as well, isn't it? I laugh at sell by dates. No,
1: yeah,
0: because you know
1: sell by, not eat by.
0: I laugh in the face of sell by dates.
1: Yeah. Salmonella, off you go.
0: Yeah. I mean, my brother John gave me 6 sausages the other day for the 10th of May, and it was the 10th of May.
1: Yeah.
0: Mm-hmm. That didn't take a feather out of me, you know what I mean? I thought,
1: no,
0: cook them same
1: sell
0: day.
1: By, it's not eat by, it's sell by. There's a difference, isn't there? Yeah. You know?
2: But you can tell when food's off anyway, so you should be able
3: smell
2: to
3: it.
2: Know.
3: Yeah.
1: Yeah.
2: But even when you think
3: then
2: of
3: you
2: that.
3: See, you know, once you've cooked it, doesn't smell.
1: It's got green mould on it. It's definitely not green.
3: Yeah, cheese.
0: It's like the market, butchers in the market. I go to the Stanley Park Market. Sadly, unfortunately, it was postponed this week, wasn't it, with the weather on Wednesday?
3: Oh, yeah.
0: But I've known people in my life who say, hey, you buy your meat in the market. They think it's going to be manky.
3: Yeah.
0: You know, and, you know, it's not.
1: It does smell different, though, doesn't it? Do you think, like, meat markets have a smell?
0: That's probably because the onions next door.
3: Dead onions.
2: I think those are the same type of people, though. Like, I don't drink tap water. I've drank tap water all my life, and I'm still alive.
0: Yeah.
2: You know what I mean? I'd rather, like, you save so much more money drinking tap water than buying bottled water.
0: That's great. Well, I do. I have a bottle permanently in my fridge, and I'll fill it with water from the tap.
2: And chill it,
0: Chill it. It's just like drinking Buxton, whatever, water.
2: We have that thing in your fridge where you like pour water into the side of your fridge and it chills it, and then you just put your glass into the fridge and fill it up,
3: Okay, what's in the papers? Because I've spent a lot of money on these papers today.
2: I put one related to shops. So, top of the shops, hard-working couple celebrate place among UK's best. So this is a quite nice story, I think. So a family say they are absolutely ecstatic to be behind one of the UK's top independent convenience stores. So this is written in The Echo. Go Local Junction Lane in St Helens is owned by husband and wife team. The couple say they are proud residents of Mayside Town. The pair took over the store in December 2021. And I believe, according to this article, Go Local Junction Lane was listed in the UK and Ireland's 2026 top

0: 100 independent convenience stores. So I think that's quite a nice
1: one. What makes story. It? What puts it in the top 100? Because they're pretty similar. Those go locals.
0: Yeah, I think they're all quite similar. But I think it said this award is a huge boost for our team. Recognises the effort. Selected through independent assessments, the top 100 is part of the Better Retailing Awards program, which celebrates retailers across the country. The shortlisted stores will be honoured at the Better Retailing Festival Awards taking place on September 14th in Birmingham.
1: It must be like their customer service that they deliver and stuff like that. They mustn't that differentiate.
0: Well, it says it was formerly like another convenience store, and it used to be a convenience store and post office for over 20 years, had fallen into despair, was desperate need for refurbishment. So I think the couple have bought it, refurbished it.
1: Yeah.
0: And, you know, probably the hospitality and service they're given is what's put them out there.
1: Yeah.
0: So it looks like a nice, happy picture.
2: Is it still a post office, though?
1: Yeah.
0: Yeah.
2: Yeah, that's good. We need a post office around here.
1: Yeah.
0: This is in St. Helens.
2: The shops. Too far to go.
0: But it's a nice little story to see a hard working couple.
2: Yeah, well, you know, that's what I mean. You know, we've got all this racism going on. And most, like, corner shops are all owned by, you know, people from all over the world. And it's like, and it's because people won't do it, you know what I mean?
1: Mm-hmm. Yeah, yeah.
2: You know, and I remember when all the dockers got paid off in the 70s, you know, they all got 25 grand, and they all went and bought news agents.
1: Yeah.
2: And it was like, you had to get up at like 6 o'clock in the morning to collect the papers.
0: And most of them are like 24 hours, like my local ones open on Christmas and everything.
2: Yeah.
0: Like open on Christmas Day, like that is commitment.
2: Yeah.
1: There's a lot of like 7-Elevens and that now, isn't that? That's really grown as a type of business, hasn't it? Because you go to any city centre, like there's some of them like on Church Street and things like that. You would never have seen that in the past, but that I think there's that many people living in city centres in apartments and things. They want to pop out and just like buy stuff.
0: And I think a lot of you people use them in town after a night out.
1: Yeah.
0: Rather than waiting in the Mackey's, you people just go and get some crisps and a drink and the shop, you know what I mean?
1: And you find that in like holiday destinations as well when you go on holiday. Yeah. Now there's like 7-Elevens like amongst the bars and things like that. I think because people do that. Go home and like buy some nuts for eating in bed and things like that.
0: Because they're open so late, that's where they're making their money. Yeah. People are getting late night snacks and stuff like that because the regular shops are closed, and obviously they do charge a bit more because of that, but that's how they make their money. So
2: what's in the eye, Jed?
1: So another positive, you know, we like the positives, don't we?
2: Yeah.
1: So this headline in the eye is saying the UK economy grew unexpectedly despite the Iran war.
0: Okay.
1: So the UK economy unexpectedly grew in the first 3 months of this year, despite March being the first full month of the US-Iran conflict, official figures have shown. Gross domestic product, GDP, increased by 0.3% in March, the Office for National Statistics, ONS, has said. This helped the economy grow by a higher than expected 0.6% over the first quarter between January and March. The services industry, particularly subsectors including computer programming, advertising, publishing and wholesale, was the biggest driver of growth in the first quarter, with the output governing by 1.8%. Manufacturing output also increased by 1.8%, whilst construction output rose 0.4%, according to the ONS. So, you know, despite all this doom and gloom about the price of fuel and all that kind of stuff, it seems like we're okay otherwise.
0: And that comes on to
3: like, a great job.
0: Yeah, everyone's having a go at Starmer, but
3: yeah.
0: The economy's growing. There has been some good things that have been put into place.
1: Yeah, it just shows how much the news can be twisted and sort of presented to you
0: being like,
1: in sort of way that
0: so
1: it all
0: bad.
1: Seems bad, but we're actually doing all right, you know, according to that, and the statistics to show it, you know.
2: We're doing all right, despite of Keir Starmer, you know.
1: Yeah.
2: I'll talk about this book now that I've been listening to.
1: Oh, go on.
2: And if you can get hold of it, I think it's an audio book, and I've got a feeling I can download this, so I might send you it, Jed.
1: Okay.
2: It's called Get In, right?
1: Get In.
2: I don't know whether it's on
1: a, as opposed to Get Out, there's a film called Get Out.
2: No, it's like, I'm trying to work out if it's a pun, like, you know, when you score a goal, you go Get In.
1: Yeah.
2: But it's all about McSweeney, and it takes it apart completely. So it goes through McSweeney's background and what he was involved with Labour Together, and then it goes through Keir Starmer's background, and it sort of plots their paths where they intersect.
1: Okay.
2: I think I said in previous weeks that McSweeney didn't have Keir Starmer in mind, you know what I mean? He wasn't, he just happened to be in the right place at the right time, which is what happened.
1: Yeah.
2: And we also said a couple of weeks ago, what were they doing for 4 years before they got into power? And what they were doing was internecine fighting, you know, between the Labour Party.
1: Mm.
2: That both of them had this desire to actually wipe out the left, which everyone said about it. But this person, you know, he's obviously gone into getting emails and interviewing people and everything. And you just, if they read this book, I've never had a positive opinion about Starmer. Mm. When I've been on here, people are saying, oh, you got to give him a chance and all that. And I, even when he was first voted in, I thought, there's just something about him, you know. Mm. And there's something about him is, he's not political. He doesn't know anything. He's got no background. He's got, you wouldn't let him look after your dogs, Jed, over the weekend. Mm.
1: It's a good and bad thing, though, isn't it, in a way?
2: Well,
1: you could say he's not tarnished with prejudice.
2: But we, you know, we're voting people who've got a plan.
1: Yeah,
2: he's
1: got to have a plan.
2: He's never had a plan. Yeah. And he's always worked on the sort of patronage thing about people he gets on with. Where's Streeton, you know? Yeah.
0: Have you seen Rachel he Reeves? Brought Gordon Brown back? And I feel like that was his attempt to, like, bring back the good Labour. Because everyone was making TikTok edits being like, Gordon Brown's back, Labour's saved. I was like, oh, my God. No. Like, what?
2: But you
1: heard that said before.
0: I've seen TikToks of edits of the two, like, going to Parliament together, and people are like, oh, my God, Labour's saved now because they brought him back. Which I think it's interesting that he has brought Gordon Brown back because he did do a good job at the time.
2: Yeah.
0: Well, I think, like, Keir Starmer's holding on to threads at that point.
2: Well, what I think he's going to do is probably say, I'm going to be going in 3 months and you've got to get it all sorted out. And there's this particular thing with Andy Burnham as well. He's got to fight this by-election in Lee, I think it is, Wigan. So you don't know how that's going to go. You don't know whether there's going to be a bounce because, A, it's in Greater Manchester, so he's been their mayor. And you get some people saying, oh, you know, he's done a great job and all that. And other people saying, you know, I want to vote reform, and other people saying they should leave Starmer alone. But, you know, this book completely sort of vindicated my opinion on Starmer, you know, improving episodes, you know, things that were happening in the background, things that weren't happening in the news, things he did to people. You know,
1: what example would turn you around like that? Like, what kind of...
2: Well, it's duplicity, really. He was saying one thing to, you know, one person, basically stabbing people in the back all the time.
1: Yeah.
2: Getting to the point, and it's things you sort of put at the back of your mind, but there was a by-election in Middlesbrough, which used to be Peter Mallinson's, and the saying was, you know, if Labour lose Middlesbrough, because they've always held on to it, and this is why all these sort of middle-class people ended up going to the northeast, you know, the Miller bands, the two Miller bands, and you sort of think to yourself, and if you take David Miliband's brother, is it David Miliband, isn't it? The one who resigned. Ed got, they stood against each other in the leadership election. Ed won. Red Ed, you know, become Red Ed, didn't you know? No, he was Red Ed, you know, he's a communist. And David just left. You know, it was like, what about all your constituents that voted you in? Why aren't you hanging on for another 2 or 3 years or whatever the time was? And it was like, you know, Cameron did it. He just spat the dummy out.
1: Yeah.
2: Now, is Keir Starmer going to do this if he loses the election? Is he just going to spit his dummy out? And I think he will. Yeah. I don't think he'll go to the back benches.
0: No. Do you think he'll flee the scene like David Cameron did after Brexit?
2: Yeah, yeah. It's sort of like... They've completely,
1: it's like he didn't mean it anyway.
2: No,
1: yeah.
2: Well, you know, they completely... Well, exactly. It's like you want an MP who stands up for the people in their constituency and not necessarily the party. And you sort of end up going, what's driving these people?
1: Mm.
2: He used to have a lectern in his living room where he used to practice standing. This is Keir Starmer.
1: Really?
2: Yeah, he used to have the curtains on so no one could see it.
1: He
2: practiced standing at the lectern. But if you look at him, I was looking at him last night, he's in the throes of getting chucked out of his own party. And he's like that with his papers. And he still looks like a barrister in a court defending or prosecuting someone.
1: Yeah.
2: He doesn't get up and go, you know, come out with what his thoughts are, because I don't think he has any thoughts.
1: Yeah.
2: I really don't think he hasn't got a political bone in his body.
3: Yeah.
2: And so we've been basically hoodwinked, you know. And he only got in because people couldn't stand the people who were in at that point in time.
0: Because the Tories had had such failures. Or
2: yeah. You know, and you seriously doubt that, you know, it's there's enough time now with 3 years, you know, before the next election that even if Andy Burnham gets in, did he be able to turn it round? But he might be able to clear out some of the ministers who are all, you know, Keir Starmer's cohorts from early on in his career.
1: Yeah.
2: So he's even like a there's even a patronage going on. He's sort of rewarding people, you know, for being loyal to him in the past. But he doesn't like socialists. This is the top and bottom of it. And he pretended to be one for about 2 years in order to get that, you know, get the leadership.
3: Why don't you like socialists, Keir Starmer? Ask that question.
2: In charge of Labour Party, but you don't really like socialism.
3: Yeah.
2: They could have gone that way. They could have gone towards socialism. But, you know, he was trying to sort of win Conservative voters around and it's backfired. You know what I mean?
1: It's a hell of a hot seat, isn't it, the Prime Minister in the UK? Yeah. It just doesn't, not a lasting role anymore, does it?
2: It doesn't look like he wants the job,
0: I feel like no matter what they do, they'll face criticism. Even if they bring in a law that benefits someone, they'll always face criticism.
2: But I think they'll always face criticism, but they're being faced criticism for doing U-turns now.
0: Yeah.
2: Do you know what I mean? It's like they're not coming out strong enough going. You know, and there's a good argument not to give people winter fuel allowance. Everyone, you know what I mean? You can put, you know, I was arguing with someone once about that, saying, I don't need it, you know. Elton John doesn't need it, you know.
0: And it should only be people that need it. And
1: you should apply for it almost, shouldn't
2: you?
1: But
2: don't think you should apply for it. Yeah. We've got a taxation system. The tax department, the HMRC, can tell.
1: They know.
2: Tell what everyone gets, and they can just go, there's a line in the sand, you don't get it, you do get it.
0: But they had to U-turn because there's such outcry, wasn't
2: Yeah, of course.
0: It? But then it's a question of, are they going to U-turn on what they're doing to student loans?
2: Well, he had to drop that. That was one of his promises when he was running in the election for leadership, that student loans would go.
0: Yeah, but now he's put it up. He's increased the, you know, whatever. I think it's like 6% on top of interest rates and whatever you're going to be paying. And everyone's outraging against him, especially like Martin Lewis has been like, I think in his Baptist speech actually this week, Martin Lewis said, you know, governments, you need to do something about the student loans. And if they U-turn on that, it's like, what are they not U-turning on?
2: Yeah, exactly. What did he stand for? I think, you know, I don't think they should take a leaf out of reforms, but you need to give simple answers to quite complicated problems, as long as you're going to carry out those simple actions, you know.
1: I think ultimately people are just fed up.
2: With the whole
1: shebang. It's the worst time ever, isn't it, for politics? People are just had enough. And the general public.
0: Yeah, I think there's a mix of, like, young people getting into politics, but also people who just don't give an interest anymore because of how complex it is. It's not just two parties anymore, it's four. People just don't want to sit there and read it all and get into it.
1: But I don't think promises and all of that, it all just means nothing, as you say.
2: I don't think it's a multi-party thing. I think that's a later phenomenon. I think people were fed up of it well before, you know. And you see every year, general election, people who vote goes down and down and down.
1: Yeah, who do we vote for is the popular thing that people say. Yeah. You know, damned if you do, who's the good one to vote for?
2: And it's understanding as well. You know, I'm not voting for Starmer. Yeah. Well, you're not voting for Starmer because you're not in his constituency.
0: Yeah.
2: You're voting for the Labour Party. Do you know what I mean? Yeah. It's become a presidential thing. In the sense you're voting for...
1: Considering what we said before about people's concentration levels and things like that, it's no wonder that people are just not interested in politics.
0: There's so many other,
1: you could be scrolling through TikTok instead of looking at what Keir Starmer's up to, couldn't you? Do you know what I mean? We're just in a society that's losing interest anyway.
0: And I think
1: that
0: comes with why Reform are probably getting so many voters, because no one's reading their manifesto. They ain't got the concentration to sit and read it. No. So they're just like seeing one little clip that Farage has said, and they're like, yeah, I agree with that, I'm going to go
1: and Green Party, it's easy to understand. Just the fact that it's green says everything. Kind of thing, do you know what I mean? It's an easy-to-follow thing.
2: Okay, let's have some more music. We haven't done much music today. This is Mr. Costello. We've been playing his stuff. He's got a great voice, this guy. I don't think his name's Costello, actually. I think that's the name of the band.
1: Not Elvis.
2: No, it's not. No, it's not. Hugh Costello. Epperton Costello. There you go.

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4: Hello and welcome back to Liverpool Community Radio. New Daily Croissant's just coming, just gone over the hour. So we're going to play our adverts again because we play them every hour. And then we're going to... I've got some community readouts, but you know what? The printer stopped printing, so it's not going to be very long. Don't think there's any jobs either. So let's play the advertisements.

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0: And welcome back. We've got a... I have to stop myself. I keep doing this sort of like radio. Welcome back. Welcome back to studio.
1: Into a radio personality.
0: Yeah, let's go. just got a text from our friends in Fort Lauderdale. It's going to be 87 there today.
2: Oh, wow.
0: Degrees.
3: Wow.
0: Like, it looks 87 here, but it's actually
1: 87.
0: He's got some... I think this is Tom. I'm not sure, actually. It doesn't sign it. It's either Tom or Joyce. Good book, Sapiens, A Brief History of Humankind. Yuval Noah Harari. Another good one. There's a short history of nearly everything. Bill Bryson. And the other one, The Language in England is Changing. Cookies, biscuits, movies, pictures. So we used to go, you want pictures like lad? Go on flicks, go on pictures, go on movies now.
2: Yeah.
0: You're dead right there.
1: I'm
0: just
1: going to
0: go and get
1: like
0: a drink of water from the faucet.
1: Yeah. Now, there's loads of things like that, isn't there? Like a lot of use of things like conditions like ADHD and things like that. Do you mean all terms that like maybe 2 years ago we didn't even really use?
0: You didn't know you had it.
1: It's just like being a normal person as far as I can read what ADHD is.
0: I've got a touch of ADHD, like, you know, it's like a tattoo or something.
1: People are clambering to be diagnosed with ADHD, aren't they?
3: But I feel like everyone's on the line somewhere.
1: Well, if you consider what we were saying before, if we live in a world of multiple distractions and multiple platforms and if not being able to read a book because you're worried about what you missed on TikTok, then we've all got ADHD. We're training ourselves to have ADHD. You know,
0: it's catching.
1: Yeah, we're rewiring our brains to make ourselves ADHD.
3: And I think parents are raising their kids that way as well.
0: Yeah.
3: Like, give them an iPad, give them the telly, because...
0: Exactly,
3: it's the easy way out.
0: There's no control. That's what we said before about too much choice, really. I had this... Well, we had my grandson last Saturday, Friday and Saturday, and he's, you know, addicted to the tablet.
1: Of course.
0: He doesn't throw tantrums. If you'd explain it to him and say you've got, like... 10 minutes or something like that. You say, look, 10 minutes.
1: Yeah, wind it down.
0: He will. You know, you don't just whip it off him.
1: Yeah.
3: You could slowly take it away from him.
1: Gradual weaning off.
0: Put that down, I'll give you a dig. Like, you know what I mean? We'd get a slap, wouldn't we? Get off that tablet!
2: Yeah.
0: Everywhere the slap.
1: Hitting you with the tablet.
0: Yeah.
3: But it's so mad, like, some kids are on that tablet before playing outside.
0: Well, that's it, you know.
3: They don't play outside anymore.
0: And then they're obese, and, you know, and it's like... And then you have to take a drug to stop yourself being obese. I don't know.
2: Was childhood better in our day?
1: To us, it was. This is what I was saying. Maybe the kids these days, we say about, we were out till the street lights went off and we didn't come in for tea, they're probably thinking, what?
3: No, because I still played out as a kid. It was only like, as I went to high school, that we were all getting phones and electronics. Yeah. So I think for me, like, I still played out, so I still had like a pretty active
0: childhood. When did you get your first phone?
3: When I was in year six, because I used to walk home by myself.
0: Right, okay.
3: So they wanted something to, like, ring me in case I got lost on my way home. But
0: It
3: wasn't like, it was a little, like, tiny BlackBerry. It didn't have a screen. it was a real old one. It was only when I went to high school and I actually got, like, a phone and an iPad. And you were all, like, everyone was on them. But I think now that's shifted from my age to people are getting phones even earlier, in like year three or something like that.
1: But
3: it's just getting earlier and earlier.
1: It's not necessarily the advent of mobile phones that make kids stay in. It was partly that, but I think the other part of it is that we became more aware of wrongings, sex offenders, blah, blah, all that kind of thing. Mm. It was shared more. And then parents became frightened of the kids playing out and stuff like that, so they kind of want them to stay in. So that happened too. You know, you can't blame it all on social, on phones and handheld devices. It was also the culture change because things are more widely reported. Yeah,
0: but phones aren't phones anymore. You know, did
1: no, we don't ring people on them. Do we?
0: No. When they first started advertising mobile phones in the sort of 80s and that, it was like. You know, there was one, I think it was Vodafone, where they had Martin Luther King, you know, giving a speech. You know, it's sort of like, it wasn't anything to do with the fashion. You know, it's conspicuous consumption. We were talking about this before, weren't we? That you've got to have the latest iPhone. You've got to get the latest one.
1: Yeah, and I think like AI taking all the way tasks, menial tasks too. So you've got more leisure time.
0: Yeah.
1: That's more time for you to sit scrolling and get sold things from social media, trying to sell you things you don't want. So we're all trapped into this thing of looking at a screen that's selling us stuff. That's what the world wants us to do now.
0: Yeah.
2: And everyone's talking about these diet pills you can take now and
1: yeah,
2: all that.
1: Yeah, Ozempics and all that.
2: And
1: yeah.
2: I'm watching telly the other day, and the other night, and there's an advert come on for food. So before, it was half time during the football match early this week. And even I was, oh, I'd love to have something like that now. I'd love to, I'm not a big fan of pizzas, but I wouldn't mind having a pizza. I haven't seen that advert. So I can imagine someone who's a bit more susceptible to sort of be swayed by an advert.
1: Yeah, it's
2: and it's not against people who put the weight on. You know, we all put weight on. I've put a bit of weight on my belly lately. But, the thoughts of diet pills and the quick, easy answers to a lifestyle like you've probably got used to when you quite enjoy, you know what I mean?
1: Yeah.
2: And what I was going to say before, Jed, listeners, you have to excuse me, just before when we played the record before, I was telling Jed a little story about when I worked for a job in Barclays call centre in Edge Lane. And the reason I didn't get the job, and the reason I asked the question, because no one else asked the question, 200 people there trying to get the jobs, they've got 20 jobs going. I said, what's the wages? And they didn't like that. They didn't like I'd asked that question.
1: But what you're asking yourself, why not?
2: Exactly.
1: Do you mean, what are you hiding?
2: That's the fundamental thing. You're going to work. You're using my services. I get up every morning to go to work for you, making you a few bob. At least you can tell me how much sugar there.
1: I've worked in that environment, Ed, where I'm interviewing candidates and stuff like that in a call centre environment, and you get a sheet as an interviewer of words that you want them to say.
2: Okay.
1: Like being proactive, hardworking, and things like that. So you've got to be displaying the behaviours and qualities of someone who dead keen, hardworking,
2: team player,
1: all them words. Yeah. You know them words. I forgot half of them though. So if you sound like a real person who's like, well, I'm here for the money.
2: Yeah.
1: You're not here for the ambition and the customer service, are you? You're here for the money then? Yeah. Oh, well, therefore, you're not the right person for us. You're not displaying the behaviours.
2: And that's wrong, isn't it? Because every job I've ever done, I pull my stripes out for them.
1: Yeah,
2: printers. That brooks, whatever I've done.
1: But you want a fair wage for it, don't you? So that's normal. Why is that a bad thing? Why did he see that as a bad behaviour? It's a good behaviour, I don't know. I don't understand it. But the reason we're talking about it is on like that platform, LinkedIn. There's a lot of jobs on there, but they don't advertise the salary because they say things like, I've seen people debating it on there and saying, well, if you don't need to know the salary. If you know what you're worth, you can go along and say, well, I'm worth X amount. Imagine if that's out of their budget, though. You're just talking yourself out of a job.
3: Yeah.
1: I'd rather know that beforehand, whether I'm going to be talking myself out of a job before I waste my time going and saying it in front of them, you know.
3: But it makes them get so many more applicants because it makes it feel like anyone can apply, you know what I mean?
1: But if the salary is like something that's 10 grand and less than what you're used to, then you wouldn't even look at it otherwise, would you?
3: Yeah.
1: So it's just false economy, isn't it? Ridiculous.
0: Got a read. I've just looked at all the readouts there, and there's too many and it's too complicated. No insult to you, but I was just thinking, I'm just going to take out. This is
1: one of the minors.
0: Someone called Kingsley and Co. It's called the Quiet Reading Night. We were talking about reading before, weren't we? Kingsley and Co. And it's 7 pm to 9 pm. And it's on the 21st of May, the 18th of June, and the 16th of July. I'm just trying to work out what it is, really. Sink into a comfy spot, sip on a warm drink, enjoy a delightful sweet treat, and lose yourself in a good book.
1: Sounds good to me.
0: Bring your blanket, get snug.
1: Wow.
0: And unwind with us. BYOB, bring your own book. It's £10 a ticket. What?
1: £10 to bring your own book? Yeah. I'll sit in ours and read it for free.
0: Doesn't say where it is.
1: From a couple blankets in ours.
3: You could do it in the library and you wouldn't have to bring your own.
0: Do it in our back room. It's reaching children. Anyway, I thought that was going to be good, but it turned out to be not.
1: It nearly was.
0: Yeah.
1: Until he said the £10.
0: That's absolutely, we're doing well there. Alarm bells ringing. Let's have a bit more music. This is Mistrust and it's Life. It's the guy we had in a couple of weeks ago. It's about the Whitechapel Centre, I think, isn't it?
1: Oh, yeah.
0: Yeah, it is.
1: Oh, yeah.

was never perfect, but you always had a home and someone to take care of. No fear of being alone. That life was full of questions. Desperation took a hold. You never got the answers and found yourself alone. This is the life we live. This is reality. Is there some hope and not despair? And life went round full circle. You found you weren't alone. Had someone to rely on. You took you in the

0: So I slept in the park for two nights, three, four nights. I went to Whitechapel Centre to get help. All the homeless people now, most of them, got mental health. They need to be on medication. They need to be supported. But when you're out here, you're lost.
1: It makes me feel really depressed. It makes me feel really depressed because we're still one of the richest countries in the world. Do I think it's going to get better soon? I think it's going to get worse before it gets better. But it's got to get better. We've got to create change.
2: This is the life we live.
3: We're having an influx of people who have just been given leave to remain through the asylum process. They're given 28 days to find somewhere to live and get a job. We can see it's already getting worse, and we are getting a lot more people in that situation at the moment. It's a real concern for us as a service, as a charity, to see the numbers increasing so much.

0: Frank Griffith here. Come join me on my LCR show, The Jazz Cavern. 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
2: Hi, right, welcome back to New Daily Croissant, live on Liverpool Community Radio. One of our guests is in there, Steve, Steve Radford. You used to be Tubrook, didn't you? I always ask you this because I always forget.
3: The Boundary Commission has three Tubrook wards, two of them called Tubrook that don't include Tubrook, St John's and Tubrook Police Station. So my ward is now called Stonycroft.
2: Stonycroft.
3: But it doesn't include St Paul's Stonycroft.
2: Stonycroft.
3: So I really think the Boundary Commission need map reading classes.
2: Do you need to talk to someone in Liverpool? That would be the first thing that you'd do. It's a bit like sort of colonialism, isn't it, really? Someone in London says, you live in Norris Green. But, you know, Broadway's not in Norris Green, by the way, you know?
4: Isn't it?
2: It's in Norris Green, but it's not in the ward.
4: Oh. So in Stonycroft, does that include, like, Old Swan and Notty Green Ash Lane. Kind of...
3: Well, the Stonycroft ward I've got, which is the political ward, not the geographical area...
2: Oh, right. Okay.
3: ..will go from New Road City Mission...
2: I know it.
3: ..through to St John's Church, Tubrook...
2: Yeah.
4: Right.
3: ..which is the, you know, the cornerstone feature of Tubrook, to be honest. It will go up Millbank, so it includes West Derby Boys' School. Mm. It will then come along by the retail park, the Stonycroft Retail Park, which has been incredibly successful.
4: Yeah.
3: We'll go right through to Derby Lane and then curtails down Derby Lane at Undercliff and Stoneville Roads. It won't go as far as Derwent Road and Derwent Close. That was just that remains in one of the old Swan wards.
4: Yeah,
3: we'll go down Portlet Road, take in Bree Leighton and Sark at the bottom, and then it swings through to the railway line, and joins up at the back of Orphan Drive. So Tubrook Police Station and the orphanage, which were always in the Tubrook and Stonycroft ward, and previously the Tubrook and Newsham Park ward, which I represented, they're now in Kensington and Fairfield, which I think is, is just the way the Boundary Commission works.
4: Yeah, it's not, like I say, it's not based on the actual locality, is it, kind of thing? Because you'd think Stonycroft is like Broad Green, touching Notty Arsh, Old Swan, wouldn't you? But it, as an area it is, but it's different in your...
3: Yeah, yeah.
5: Well, I was going past yesterday on... the 10 coming back to Kenny doing a bit of shopping in Old Swan. And I noticed on the left hand side from the corner of Green Lane and all the way to the railway line, I should say, it's L13. Yeah. So that would be part of your constituency.
3: Yes, yes. I mean, it's the constant confusion with boundary commissions. It's one of the problems of having first past the post voting systems that all the political areas are supposed to be equal. I mean, ironically, the last boundary commission had far more. Latitude, I would think it actually was unhelpful. The previous boundary review said every district should be plus or minus 3% within a 5-year population change projection.
4: Mm.
3: And that was quite a tight deadline,
2: But
3: it actually prevented gerrymandering. The last boundary commission was given much more latitude of almost a latitude of plus or minus 10%, which in city areas I think lent itself to a very big economical with some of the boundary reviews.
2: So how much work does the Boundary Commission do? You know, do they actually come to the place, or is it all done on a map?
3: The previous but one Boundary Commission, they actually had public hearings.
2: Yeah.
3: You could give evidence. You could cross-examine the evidence in almost courtroom style.
2: Yeah.
3: And that was really, really effective.
2: There you go.
3: But the current Boundary Commission the current Boundary Commission did everything by email. You never actually met them. Yeah. And they said they went for a drive. And in fact, one of the most novel things they said on their little drive around Tubrook is, we don't believe Tubrook's one community because there wasn't sufficient number of pedestrian crossings across West Derby Road. Cool. Now, I think they couldn't count, or they, I mean, who's ever thought the case of a district? Most districts are around a shopping area, not divided by a shopping area.
4: Yeah, course, yeah.
3: I mean, they divided Brett Road the same way. They divided Everton into sort of different parts of Brett Road because they treated the main road as the dividing point rather than the focal point.
2: Which is
3: what I think, and I'm going to say it quite bluntly. I complained to one of the government commissioners, why haven't they been sacked?
2: Yeah.
3: I mean, to talk about a shopping area as being a dividing point of a community rather than the focal point of
4: community
3: is exactly why these people aren't fit for purpose.
2: Yeah.
3: Oh, I said it. Wait. And I'm still waiting for someone to have me shot at dawn and under the standards.
2: The thing is, the thing to say in that situation is, like, what, how would they like that? You know what I mean? If it happened to their community.
3: Well, I just think it showed a total lack of understanding what a community is.
2: Yeah,
4: yeah, absolutely.
3: But this is sort of very much the New Labour style. You know, some boffin in London decides that they want single-member wards, so if your member's got an illness or a family crisis or a bereavement, you've got no representation. And it's not a good place to be in.
2: Yeah.
3: But anyway, that was the Boundary Commission. So
2: to
3: say I wasn't impressed is... an understatement.
2: Yeah. So, Steve, tell us why you're in today. Come on.
3: Well, I've brought some great friends from the Somaliland community.
2: Right.
3: And I first wanted to make sure for listeners, Somaliland is the former British protectorate that was declared independent by Britain. It has been an independent country.
2: Yeah.
3: And I'm going to tell... David Cameron doesn't know his history. I always thought Eton education was supposed to be good. I wrote to David Cameron when he was Prime Minister and said, we should recognise Somaliland as a country. And his argument was, it hasn't been independent. Well, it was. It was declared independent by the UK.
2: Yeah.
3: 6 days later, they, by choice, joined the Federation of Somalia, which became the Republic of Somalia.
2: Right.
3: But that was... on the basis of it being a democratic federal state.
2: Right.
3: So when the dictatorship overturned that democracy, the community in Somaliland demanded to be independent. And they actually had a civil war. And in effect, they've been operating as an independent state in every function, government, universal elections. They've had, I think, 6 or 7 changes of government by voters, which is almost unique in the African subcontinent. They have a free market economy and they get very little international support because they're not officially recognised and Somalia is still claiming jurisdiction over them. If I'd be absolutely brutal about it, the government of Somaliland can't even control their own streets of Mogadishu, let alone the provinces of the Republic of Somalia. So I think it's really important that we recognise Somaliland. This country's got a long-standing history.
2: Of course we have,
3: A lot of Somali community...
2: I see Liverpool as well.
3: Indeed. A lot of Somali community came to Liverpool because they served in our armed forces in the army. A lot of them served in the Navy, and a lot of them served in the Merchant Navy.
2: Yeah.
3: Because Somalia has a long tradition, naval tradition, which you all know about. And many of their community came to Liverpool serving the British at the time of our need.
2: Yeah.
3: And there's a big Somaliland community here in the city... I was delighted to work with them. We got Liverpool City Council to call for recognition for Somaliland. And I said at the debate, I look forward to the day that our allies and partners to our country are be given the proper recognition, welcomed as recognised by the United Kingdom government, and also would be entitled to sit at the table of the Commonwealth of Nations.
2: Yeah. So when did all this take place? Is this fairly recently?
3: The civil war took place and resolved, by a military stalemate, for a better description, 35 years ago. Huh? So the country's been operating as an independent state now and a stable, independent, democratic state for 35 years, which is almost unique in international history. And it's one of the few cases. I mean, if I can use a comparison... In the United Kingdom, we gave the people of Scotland a chance to vote to be independent. And I say, as someone who's British of both generations, both sides of the fence, I'm delighted we voted for the Union. But if the vote went the other way, it would have been respected.
2: Yeah.
3: The people of Somaliland have never been given a vote by... They've done their own vote, but they've never been recognised by the Republic of Somalia that they want independence. And it's a bit like in Canada. Canada is a federal state. Canada is a federal democracy. The government in Canada allowed the people of Quebec to have an independence recognition.
2: Yeah.
3: I'm also glad to say the people of Quebec voted to stay with the Federation in Canada. And the item was resolved. The people of Somaliland have had their vote, but never had it recognised.
2: Right.
3: And they've been functioning as an independent, democratic, stable country, almost unique in the Horn of Africa.
2: Yeah, yeah.
3: And with a long association with the United Kingdom, I think we owe it to them to give them recognition. And I'm going to be honest, I look for the day when King Charles will recognise them and welcome them to the Commonwealth of Nations as one of our partner countries.
2: So who have you brought in today?
3: This is Shukri. Sela.
2: Hey, you okay?
6: Yeah. I'm good, thank you. You?
2: I'm fine, yeah. Thanks for coming in today. Tell us a little bit about Somalia. We used to have a volunteer, actually, whose mum was from Somaliland, Yusuf.
6: Yeah.
2: Okay. I'm not saying you know him, like, because you're from Somaliland, but he mentioned all this a while ago now. I'm seeing this for a bit. So what's the main... Well, the main issues is you want your independence, don't you?
6: That's correct. Well, when we say independence, a country that has already been recognised in the 1960 cannot be searching for independence again.
2: Yeah, no.
6: We took our independence from Britain back in 1960, 26th of June. And back then, Somaliland used to be called British Somaliland Protectorate.
2: Right.
6: We merged with Somalia, trying to bring the five Somalis together, because Somalia was a massive country.
2: Right, okay.
6: So we went with Somalia, as we know it now, and merged Republic of Somali. But then shortly after that, the government itself, they took the power away from the Somaliland community and started controlling everything in Mogadishu. Then slowly but surely, the genocide started. So a few lads left the country, went into Ethiopia, into the bushes, and then started creating a group called SNM, Somali National Movement. 1981, they tried to come back into the country to try and free our people, because we were oppressed and the genocide was happening at the time. But then 1988, that's when they became stronger and came into into Somaliland, and it took down the regime. It took them from 88 to 91. So 1989 was the worst. That's when the most of the genocide got committed. So it's called a SAK genocide.
2: Yeah.
6: The UN even sent a fact-finding mission to people to say, yeah, there has been ethnic cleansing. But then that was also brushed under the carpet. And
2: so what's the situation now?
6: At the moment, since 1991, we have reclaimed Somaliland. And 18th of May, that's when the referendum was done. And 97% of the people in Somaliland said, no, we don't want to be part of Somalia anymore. We want nothing to do with it. We want our independence back. So we took the country back. So ever since, Somaliland has been functioning itself without international recognition or aid.
2: So what's going to be the best way to get international recognition of it? Is it through UN or...?
6: Well, UK, we would have thought and hoped that since Somaliland was an ally, and also not just in terms of partnership. When we first started doing the trades, and the partnership happened, that was going back to 1827.
2: Yeah.
6: Then after that, early 1870s, that's when they merged the British Somaliland Protectorate. and became an our ally officially.
2: Yeah.
6: Then we took our independence. We were hoping that they would be the first ones to say, yeah, we will recognize Somaliland.
2: Yeah.
6: At the moment, Somalia, everything that they're using within the UN, that Somaliland sits.
2: Yeah.
6: Within the papers that they're using for the international community to get aid or to get the recognition that they've got today is because of Somaliland papers.
2: Yeah.
6: From the United Kingdom and other 35 countries, including Japan, Germany, you name it. So the papers that they're using is our papers. But yeah, the UK government is like, well, Mogadishu and Hargeisa needs to sit down and sort this out. And, you know, it's up to Mogadishu whether you can get the recognition or not. But then we're like, hang on a second. We're not asking for it. We're demanding for it.
2: Yeah.
6: We're the ones who actually freed them, if anything, from Italia.
2: Yeah, yeah.
6: They never took independence from Italia. It was a treaty. Because we took our independence, and then we've removed the government in, well, at the time, the Italians, and took that country back.
2: Yeah.
6: And they owe it to us, but they forgot all that.
2: So why do you think the British government are reluctant to actually follow through on this?
6: United States has created this one policy,
2: right? Okay.
6: For Somalia and fighting with Al Shabaab and the rest of it that we know of, and all these corruptions and chaos. And because of that, they want us to stay together.
2: Right. Okay.
6: But we don't want to be, you know, involved with Al Shabaab and piracy and all this money that they keep throwing in Somalia to try and stable it.
2: Yeah.
6: Since 1991, Somalia has not been, they've never had a peace.
2: Yeah.
6: But then Somaliland, on the other hand, 90% of the country was flattened. Over 250,000 were killed. Till this day, 500,000 people are still missing.
2: Right.
6: And when it rains heavily, the mass graves are still getting washed out. So UK government is saying, well, it's between the two of you, but okay.
2: Yeah.
6: But then they did say, if another country comes forward and recognises Somaliland, we'll second it.
2: Right. So it's basically, you're trying to, you know, get Britain to make the first move. Because of our connection to the place as well.
3: In fairness, the State of Israel has recognised Somaliland as the first country, which is a bit controversial, but it's factual. But the other thing is interesting is a lot of countries are, can I use the phrase, recognising Somaliland by stealth. They don't want to actually make a formal recognition of exchanging ambassadors and upset the Republic of Somalia. But it's interesting. The British government, to their credit, have given development aid for the support the transport links to the Port of
6: Berbera.
3: So the British government have been positive in trying to give some development money, whilst not biting the bullet. And the United Arab Emirates, they have also recognised the Somaliland passport, for instance.
2: Right. Okay.
3: So it's recognition in all but name. And everybody's hesitating because the situation, in particularly in Africa, but not just Africa, and Asia as well, a lot of these former colonial boundaries, people don't want to recognise an independence movement at one place because they then feel it will lead to recognising an independence referendum in another place. It's the same reason why everybody in Europe is nervous upsetting the Spaniards by recognising Catalonia.
2: Yeah.
3: Well, whatever we think of the case in the Spaniards by recognising Catalonia.
2: Yeah.
3: Whatever we think of the cases for against that campaign.

0: present a separatist movement, mm-hmm. we're asking to have the restoration of independence respected.
1: Yeah.
0: So I think there's a I think the international lawyers are not wanting to bite the bullet of the facts of the case.
1: Yeah.
0: It's a very unique case. They were an independent country, mm-hmm. and they chose to confederate. The conditions of that federation have been broken.
1: Yeah.
0: And therefore, they've got every right to reclaim their independence. Yeah. And I think, I mean, it's very interesting. I spent a little time looking at the Constitution. And it's almost very quintessential take on Britain, if I can exactly. say it. They've actually got two houses of, two chambers of their parliament. And unlike our House of Lords, because Somaliland history and culture has got about the clan network,
1: yeah.
0: clan elders sit in the equivalent of their House yeah. of Lords. They've actually got... they've adopted very British traditions of constitution and government, but adopted their own culture.
1: Well, we've got some things right, don't we, Stephen? Yeah,
0: yeah. Well, and we're still arguing about our House of Lords 2 centuries later, and it works. And I think that's the most important thing. We've got the most stable democracy in the African continent.
1: And we won't support
0: not being recognised. Yeah. So, which I think is a great missed opportunity for the world.
1: So is there anything listeners can do? Can they ask their MP? Or,
0: yep, yeah, and all listeners can write to their MPs. Yeah. I'm going to be, to their credit, I think Kim Johnson and Paula Barker, I know, have been very supportive.
1: Right, good, good.
0: And I've got to be fair to everybody. I'll always do that. Paula was very supportive, and I know Kim has as well.
2: And also recognised the SAC genocide after I've sent the documents supporting from the UN and also within the African Union and the reports of the SAC genocide.
1: Yeah.
2: She also recognises that and supports it and took it to Parliament.
1: Yeah.
2: So, you know, credit to her.
1: You would think it's not... It shouldn't be a big thing then, really, should it, if it's happened before?
0: Everybody's worried about the precedent, and I think that's where they're legally wrong, because we're not asking them to recognise... I mean, I actually exchanged that point of view with David Cameron directly. Mm. We're not asking people to recognise a separation of a state... We're asking to recognise a country we have already recognised and granted independence and welcomed in 1961 by our UK government. We're just asking for a recognition that that independence has been restored.
1: Is there anything online people can follow on this? Do you have a website or anything like that, or contact details?
2: We don't have a website for the... We have tried to do a petition for the UK government to recognise Somaliland, but we never got anywhere with it.
1: No.
2: MPs from across the country, we've got all parliamentary group MPs across the country and always debating in Parliament.
1: Yeah.
2: And we're always, as members of the community and activists, we're always writing to the Foreign Secretary, whoever comes into power, you know, all the MPs, councillors, but yet nobody's taken...
1: Well,
0: we've had progress. We've got many of the cities with large Somali communities like Birmingham and Liverpool
2: The local councils.
0: Have endorsed the campaign.
1: Yeah.
0: And I appreciate residents don't think we should spend too much time on international affairs and accept it. It was done by unanimous agreement.
1: Yeah.
0: And I'm glad all my colleagues in the council welcomed the recognition campaign.
2: Yeah, that was an amazing memento. Although internationally we might not be recognised, but within our community itself, our local MPs and councillors are supporting in Somaliland's recognitions. And it's an amazing, it's just that small gesture.
1: Yeah.
2: It's the central government that needs to actually pull their weight and go, okay, well, we have got all the legal rights to be recognised as an independent country. Again, although we have been recognised, but Somalia is sitting on our seat, and Somalia, who's a chaos.
1: Yeah, yeah.
0: Dysfunctional state, I think, is the phrase that the best you could use.
1: I mean, I think one of the things, it's the confusion side of it, isn't it? Because as soon as you say Somali, you think of Somalia, not Somaliland, you know.
0: Yeah.
2: Well,
1: and it's knowing what the difference is between the two. And it's always negative news about Somalia, doesn't it? You know, it's the pirates and, you know, civil war
2: again,
1: and all that type of stuff.
2: When people hear about Somaliland, they're like, hang on.
1: Well, hang on, what's that?
2: It's peaceful. Yeah. You've got your own currencies, own elections.
1: Do you have a tourist industry?
2: Yeah, we do.
1: Yeah, well,
2: they're coming now. But because

0: well sees us as part of Somalia. Yeah. But now, because of social media, it's helping to see that we are completely different countries, and people are coming. We just had tourists from Japan in yesterday. We've got people coming from all over the countries because they're here in this country, amazing country that has been hidden away in the Horn of Africa.
1: It's like a PR problem, really, isn't it? You know, when you think about it.
2: There's some. I'm going to be honest. One of the politics shows has got a very good YouTube video on the merits of recognition of Somaliland. One of the greatest.
1: You send it over to us, Stephen. We'll stick it. We'll stick it on our Facebook.
2: And also,
1: page,
2: there's some very good. There's some very good Facebook community sites for the Somaliland community, and they've got their own TV station as well. So there's a lot of opportunity for people to do a little bit of research. But I'm going to say that the case to recognise the one stable parliamentary democracy and economically free market economy in the whole of West, the Horn of Africa, is astounding. That we're not done it. It should be the first people we should be working with, because it's building on success.
0: Yeah,
2: and I think that's an amazing credit to the community in Somaliland.
1: Well, Steve, thanks for coming in.
0: Thank you for coming
1: in as well. And, you know, what I love about this job is that every so often you learn something new that you think you know about. Yeah. But in fact, you're just, you know...
0: Tonight we'll be celebrating our Independence Registration Day for 18 May. So Liverpool is the first to start the celebrations off.
1: Brilliant.
0: So we've got a representative from the Somaliland Embassy in London
1: who
0: just arrived. So I would love them to come, but the timing was very short. And tonight we're going to be having our community celebration at the Adelphi Hotel.
1: Oh, right. Sounds nice.
0: So, yeah, every year the community comes together.
1: Steve going?
0: Yes, as always. And, you know, thank you, Steve, for all your support.
1: Thanks for coming in anyway, Steve. We'll just play a bit of music. This is Robinson House and Weather Forecast. We had these last week, I think.

0: Yeah, I know, it's on your face.
1: What's going on? I bring the microphone around here. That's it. I was, now, you know, I'm not being funny, like, but that was dead interesting, that lad. Do you know what I mean? Because you just sort of, you hear things on the news, don't you?
0: And
1: you just sort of.
0: It's
1: just
0: good to hear it like that, all explained to you, isn't it?
1: You know, from the people who are actually putting up. It's great that they, you know, you've got this peaceful country with the government and everything's all nice and quiet and you don't hear. You know, it's like the Echo. It's always bad news in the Echo, isn't it? You know?
0: Yeah.
1: And, you know, I fancy holiday there, actually. You know, you can't.
0: Is that why you asked if they got a tour?
1: I was thinking, yeah, you know. No, there'd be loads of space. What else is there? So
0: it seems crazy, but the same, isn't it? They were recognised, but now it's like, you know. Yeah.
1: I don't know. What's happening with this world? Alice, tell me what's happening with this world, Gail.
0: That is the question.
1: Yeah, I'm just tightening my microphone up before it drops off. Have you got your mic on? Oh, I've got your mic on. No, it's me.
2: Hello.
1: That's
2: there
1: it.
2: There we go.
1: Sorry about that, Alice.
2: It's okay.
1: I wasn't trying to do anything. So, it's...
0: We're on?
1: Yeah. We're on, yeah. We're back on again. So what... What's happening? Do we come with everyone?
0: Oh, what are we doing?
2: I'd ask Eddie, but he was in a rush.
1: He's gone?
2: Yeah.
1: The meat van must be there.
2: Maybe the football or the racing, he's got something to watch.
0: Yeah. He's good for that, isn't he? He knows all that.
1: 2:30 at Cheltenham.
0: Yeah.
2: Well, what I should be doing is packing for my holiday.
1: Well,
2: but I'm in work.
1: Where are you going again?
2: I'm going to Mallorca on Monday
1: Mallorca.
2: For a week. Yeah. And I'm so excited because I was considering paying an Etsy witch to, like, make it sunny.
1: Yeah.
2: But, like, the gods have been on my side. That's and good. It's going to be, like, 30 degrees over there every day. So if I come back pale, I'll be very disappointed.
1: Don't come back burnt.
0: It's even going to be nice here over the next week.
2: That's
0: as well.
2: That's because it's nice here.
0: Yeah.
2: That means it's going to be even nicer there.
0: Yeah, that definitely makes sense.
2: Because if I was
0: here,
2: I'd just be working, but I am working this weekend. So I don't know when I'm going to pack my case. I'll probably pack it about an hour before I leave.
1: I always pack about 3 times. I do it once and then go.
2: Well, I haven't even located the case
1: 16
2: yet.
1: 16 pair of underpants.
2: I only went through my wardrobe yesterday.
1: Have you got, like, do you know what you're putting on like, each day? And have you got, like...
2: Yeah, I've got a dress for each night, and then I've got, like, a skirt and shorts for each daytime outfit. So I've got my daytime outfits and my nighttime ones.
1: Are you going with?
2: I'm going with my friend from uni, Katie, so we're really excited.
1: So
2: finally finished
1: pictures,
2: uni assignments, can go.
0: Do you use
2: holiday.
0: Packing cubes, Alice?
2: No.
0: No? Oh, my daughter does. Like, it seems to be the thing
2: with
0: young people, put it in cubes inside the case, you get more.
2: I feel like there's two types of people, like my friend. She packed... Who I'm going with, she packed her case a few days ago. She's ironed everything, it's packed. I only got the clothes out the wardrobe yesterday and tried them on.
0: I'm like you, and my Mrs. Louise is like your friend, like literally a week before she's all packed. And I'm that day.
2: I'm in work, I don't even know when I'm going to pack my case. I said to my dad yesterday, I went, do you want to iron my clothes this weekend for me holiday?
0: Packing's overrated, isn't it? Like, why does it seem such a hardship to people that they've got to do in advance? So, you know, you're taking it.
2: Exactly. And half the stuff I'll probably use before then anyway. So
0: I
2: only really tried the clothes on yesterday because some of the clothes are probably like a bikini from like 4 years ago and I was surprised they fit me. I was like, get in.
0: Winning.
2: Take that with me. I haven't worn it in a while.
0: I do make a list and I say, right, charges, ticked.
2: I do the most important things, but I do that the day of.
0: Yeah, same here.
2: Because, like, your chargers and your phone and everything, you already use that day to day, don't you? You can't be packing your toothbrush now.
1: Well, I don't know what you, but I always pack too much, and you sort of like, oh, what
2: have I'll definitely
1: what
2: take
1: have done
2: too
1: happened?
2: Many
1: what have done happened? What have done? And you end up with, like, 15 wires.
2: I might only be going for, like, 6 days, but I've got, like, 10 tops.
1: I remember one time I was coming back from Turkey, and the security was really tight, and they x-rayed my bag and said, "Can take it over there and open it up like that." And he opened it up, and what it was a jar, a cylindrical jar of honey.
0: Yeah.
1: But there's all these wires coming off it, all the USB cables and everything. And it was unzipped it like that, and they were like, oh, it's honey. You're like, but it was a pair of
2: I want to know what you bring
0: your
2: honey
0: device.
2: Back for.
0: Well,
1: Turkish honey is fantastic, you know.
0: Is it?
2: I mean, that's a revelation I've not heard before.
1: No, go down to the L7 market, they've got all different types of honey down there. It's all Turkish. No, it takes on the taste of the flowers.
2: You went on Aldi, what souvenir did you get? A pot of honey.
1: Yeah, and... he picked up my binoculars and going, what have you got these for? Like I'm some sort of spy with a honey smuggler or something like that. So, you know, be careful how you pack your bags so it doesn't look like a bomb. Anyway, what have I got this weekend? I might be doing a programme tomorrow in here with one of our presenters, Soundcheck.
2: Oh, yeah.
1: Saturday edition. And my wife's away, so probably have to do a lot of tidying, you know.
0: You're a good lad.
1: I had to give her a surprise when she comes back, you know what I mean? But if the weather's nice, stuff that.
2: It's very off and on recently. It's been sunny and then like torrential rain the next minute.
1: Yeah, I know.
0: I think it's nice cold. Saturday, but not so much Sunday.
1: Is the cold though? Sunny and cold, yeah. And you're like,
0: sunny and cold. Never known it so much.
1: I go out and you're like, I should have that on here.
2: Yeah, I go out. It's cold. Get in my car because it's boiling, and I'm like, oh.
0: It's like when you stand in the shade, it goes dead cold. Then when you stand in the sun, it's warm. It's like,
1: I take the dogs out and we go the back a little. There's no wind and a bit of sun, and it's like, oh yeah. And then you walk a bit further. Yeah. Right, anyway, that's enough of my pains of my life. And see you all next week.
0: See you next week.
1: Right, we've got a guest next week, haven't we?
0: Yep, yeah, van life. Yeah.
1: Van life.
0: Yeah.
1: Is that a man or a...
0: It's a lady, Laura. She gave up her life to live in a van. And she is loving
1: videos.
0: She's on TikTok and everything, going videos. I'll send it to you. Yeah.
1: We can

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5: 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Film Music Legends. Hello and welcome along to the 5th edition of Film Music Legends. And this month, it's going to be about Howard Shaw. So I think there might be a bit of music from Lord of the Rings played, perhaps. He is now most well known for that in the 21st century, but going back to the late 70s, he has scored many other films, that some of which are pretty famous as well, like Mrs. Doubtfire from 1993 and Big from 1988. So I'll be dropping in the soundtracks from them as well into this hour for you on LCR 106.7.
6: I mean, there's a little bit about Howard Shore and how he got into film music composing. How did it work out for him to get involved in scoring some of Hollywood's most well-known films of all times? Well, he was born in 1946, and that was in Toronto to Jewish parents, and like so many of the other composers I've already featured in the past editions over the past few months of Film Music Legends, he showed an interest in music early on. It was at the age of 8 or 9, around that age, when he was starting to get proficient at instruments like the piano. And he was only 13 or 14 when he first joined a band as well. He went to summer camp, as many teenagers do in the North American continent, and the connection that he made there would also become pivotal to his future career success. He bumped into someone called Lorna Michaels, who was a TV producer. He also made shows happen as well. He was the one who brought about Saturday Night Live in the 70s, as well as some of the late night talk shows, which had a comic nature to them as well, with many of the guests and a musical side to it as well, as you can imagine. So he ended up collaborating and working with Lorna Michaels, this TV producer, later into the 70s. He'd already also joined a jazz band by then in his 20s called Lighthouse. So things were going places for him already. And when he worked on Saturday Night Live as a director of music, he also appeared in sketches alongside the likes of Dan Aykroyd and John Belushi. Apparently, it was also him that came up with the name The Blues Brothers. He suggested it to them, and that became a really successful movie, didn't it, in 1980. I haven't got this one to play, but the first movie that he scored in 1978 was a low-budget movie, and that was actually costing still about $1.5 million to put together, a Canadian film with a rather dark theme to it, about a man and his ex-wife who was sequestered for her own protection and a series of brutal unsolved murders. So it was these sorts of films that he was working on at first. That was called The Brood. He then started to collaborate with David Cronenberg, and he made films in a genre that was dubbed body horror, an emerging new genre that really explored the dark side of humanity and behaviours. And he scored quite a few of those films going into the early 80s. And then also one in 1985 that was directed by Martin Scorsese, the director of The Godfather fame. That one was called After Hours in 1985. But the first piece I'm going to play in this hour dedicated to the film music of Howard Shore is from The Fly in 1986. This was a remake of a horror film in 1957, adapted from a novel. A man invents a teleportation device, and I think you know what's going to happen. One time he steps in it and he doesn't realise there's a fly inside it. Everything seems fine at first, but then he starts eventually transforming more and more into a human hybrid with a fly. So that's truly nightmarish, isn't it? Houseflies are bad enough at the size they are when they're just houseflies. So let's play the theme that Howard Shore wrote to open this film. That's the first bit of music on tonight's Film Music Legends.

One of the things that he does very well is create a very moody and tense atmosphere, which suits many of the films that he has been working on up until this point as well, particularly as he scored nearly every David Cronenberg film in his career, from the 1978 film The Brood onwards, except for one that he didn't do, which was The Dead Zone in 1983, which had a soundtrack written by Michael Kamen, if you've heard of him. So now we're going to move forward to his first really family-friendly film that he ever made a soundtrack for. And it was also one of the ones that really propelled the fame of Tom Hanks. It was not Tom Hanks' first film in the 80s, but this is the one that really turned him into a Hollywood A-lister, I would say. In 1988, he played the part of a 13-year-old boy who was dissatisfied with the height that he was at because he failed to get onto a fairground ride for safety reasons, and therefore he couldn't impress his teenage crush. He made a wish that he could become bigger. It was literally granted the next day when his body had transformed into that of an adult size. And of course, Tom Hanks was now the actor that played him. So this is one of the most gentle and more whimsical pieces that Howard Shore had produced so far, totally in the spirit of this Hollywood family-friendly blockbuster. This is the opening theme to a film that was simply called Big.

He did return to working with David Cronenberg straight after this. In the same year, he worked on Dead Ringers, and then, as we move forward to 1991, that was a year in which he worked on another of David Cronenberg's films, one called Naked Lunch. But one film that he would work on that came out in that same year, 1991, was another huge Hollywood success. But also, like the majority, and perhaps maybe even the exclusive content of David Cronenberg's films, it was in the horror genre firmly. A psychological horror that is very famous. It's called The Silence of the Lambs, starring Jodie Foster as an FBI rookie who wants to get the advice of a serial killer who's already been put behind bars. And that, of course, is the character played by Anthony Hopkins in the film, Hannibal Lecter, which is a character with so much notoriety, he has arguably become more famous than even Anthony Hopkins has through the films that he's starred in. Well, since he's got so much experience in what Jodie Foster is looking for, she's trying to figure out the possible modus operandi of a serial killer who is so ruthless that he usually skins his female victims. Since he's probably also experienced himself in such matters, she turns to Hannibal Lecter for some advice. And so, obviously, this score is going to be another one that is dark and moody. But Howard Shore had so much practice during the 80s writing this kind of music that he's produced, obviously, another perfectly fitting theme for this. So, going to go with the opening titles here from The Silence of the Lambs to sum up the spirit of this film as well, from 1991.

As we now move to 1993, after this Silence of the Lambs theme I've just played, he again gets some light and shade in the variety of music that he produces, because the projects he's writing music for also has that light and shade as well. He's mostly written for some of the darker theme movies, but like Big, he's about to write a score for another of Hollywood's big family-friendly successes, and another one that is pivotal to an actor's career, just as Tom Hanks was propelled to A-list status by Big. This also did wonders for Robin Williams' career, not that appearing as the genie in Disney's Aladdin didn't do that already. That film and that role as the genie really allowed him to unleash his spontaneous and improvisational lively comedy that he injected straight into the character, just like he did as the DJ who worked on the Forces radio station in Good Morning Vietnam and also in this film in 1993. It was based around improvising a character so that he could see his children after a divorce settlement left him with limited access. He was able to see them in a different way, and the very title of the film was improvised in the plot from him just spotting a couple of newspaper headlines. Mrs. Doubtfire. He doted on the kids, but with Robin Williams' character in the film, Daniel Hilliard, not able to see them, his estranged ex-wife, played by Sally Field, now advertises for a nanny. She doesn't anticipate Daniel applying for the part and donning a disguise and an improvised Scottish accent and playing the role of an elderly Mary Poppins, almost like a character who would keep the kids in line and keep the house in order in the way that he never did within his own marriage. And so he was able to see his own children again. There was often scenes of improvised madness, particularly in the part I'm about to play from the film, in which he had to keep this charade up by any means possible. And so the score follows this by being of a light-hearted, whimsical tone. It gets out the pizzicato strings. That's what it always does, a scene like that. And this is the scene of a part of the film that takes place in Bridges Restaurant. He has to be present at a family meal, which he gets to enjoy playing the part of Mrs. Doubtfire along with his kids, and now the new boyfriend that he has to tolerate as well. At the same time, he can't let an opportunity go when he works at a TV station and he is noticed playing the character of Mrs. Doubtfire. And his boss thinks it's a great idea, potentially for a TV show in which he could star. The only thing is, he wants to meet at the restaurant to talk about it at the very time that the family meal is set to take place. He improvises a way to pull this off, which involves making the unusual request that they sit in the smoking section, and he has to dash between two sections of the restaurant because his boss is sat in the non-smoking section. He'd made such a scene about a smoking advert before corrupting the children, hadn't he? And then he does this. So the music perfectly captures this chaotic energy, so we're going to listen to that now. This is the theme from the Mrs. Doubtfire score for Bridges Restaurant.

So all he does is ship boxes in the TV station, but then he has a little play in the sets, and that's what leads to his break, which is nice. That's a great little piece as he has to split himself in two. And in Bridges Restaurant, which is the name of the piece. So we're now in 1993 with that one from Mrs. Doubtfire. You are tuned into an hour all about the music of Howard Shore, who is another of Hollywood's most prolific movie soundtrack composers. And we're going through his career chronologically, having started in the late 70s, we're now at 1993 with Mrs. Doubtfire. The Lord of the Rings material is just shortly ahead of us. Mrs. Doubtfire never got a sequel, although one was written, it never came to be filmed. Unfortunately, also because of what happened with Robin Williams, unfortunately, he left us in 2014. So now we're going to go to another film from 1993, and it's going back to a much more adult nature again, one of the biggest films of the year, with a big soundtrack as well, with songs from UB40, I Can't Help Falling In Love With You, that cover they did that reached number one, and also Shaggy's Oh Carolina that featured on the soundtrack. It was another adult film success. It was another big film for Sharon Stone following the success of Basic Instinct a year earlier. She would find herself being watched in a voyeuristic way by the owner of her apartment. She lived in an apartment block, which was the Sliver apartment block, hence the name of the film. It was based on a 1991 novel. The owner of the apartment block had set up a CCTV system so complex it would show what everybody was up to in every room of every apartment. So I think we know why he wanted to do that. And Sharon Stone was up against him. So he lived in the apartment block and had this massive bank of monitors. It looked like it was looking after a bank or something, bank of monitors. He could have got away with saying it was some elaborate gaming setup had it been the 2010s, but in the 90s, it was still slightly more simple times. This is the theme that plays second on the soundtrack when Carly, Sharon Stone's character, moves into the apartment block, so it is Carly Comes to Sliver.

Saxophone seems right at home, doesn't it, in this score, obviously, for this film. So we got ones from Philadelphia, The Client, and of course Lord of the Rings to follow. Legendary film soundtracks from equally legendary films. Each week, this programme explores through the works of the most legendary film composers who have composed the most well-known film music of all time. Film Music Legends. We're just going into the end of 1993 and 1994, I think, with this one. Especially if you watch films in the cinema in the UK, particularly then, before the internet and the ability to pirate them, they did tend to release them 6 months later than in the US, which is when you might have got to see this one, which is called Philadelphia. This was also one of Tom Hanks' most famous roles that he's ever had. He's had so many roles, but this one was particularly memorable as well. It was a legal-based film, but unlike a John Grisham novel, it was more like a legal drama rather than a thriller, although it made the same sort of moral points that some of the John Grisham novels also did. The film's title is simply Philadelphia, the city in which it was set. The law firm operated in that city, and it's about discrimination and the brutally unfair treatment of a man with a terminal illness. AIDS was very much still an issue in the early 90s, and ways to manage the condition had not really been found yet by this point. When HIV crossed into AIDS, it was usually a terminal condition, and that was what the character that Tom Hanks played faced in this film. He worked as a lawyer, and the law firm simply wanted to get rid of him as he further battled the disease. Tom Hanks literally managed to lose weight to fulfil his role in this film, so that shows the dedication that he does show as an actor to play some of the parts that he's played. They used technicalities to get rid of him, but he managed to take them on and take them to court, and that's what this was all about. So we're going to play the opening theme to Philadelphia. There was also the song Streets of Philadelphia by Bruce Springsteen, which was also a hit in the charts as well, taken from the same film.

So we're into 1994 with that one. This is Film Music Legends. It's all about the work of Howard Shore. The next one I'm going to play for you actually does come from one of the many Hollywood films that's been adapted from John Grisham's prolific line of legal thrillers. The latest to be adapted into a film in 1994 was The Client, that starred Susan Sarandon and Tommy Lee Jones. The plot was fairly typical of the sorts of things that John Grisham's novels tend to be about. It was a young lad, I think he was 13 in the film. He saw a lawyer attempt to commit suicide, which actually traumatised him, and he then had these connections to the mob who he'd seen too much, and his life was in danger, and that's the sort of thing that the plot was about. I can't actually summarise it that easily on the show, so I'm just going to say that. But it was another thrilling film, just like The Firm was, which was made a year or two earlier. And Howard Shore has given this a bit of a bluesy feel, which suits the part of America which the John Grisham stories are always set in. It's Mississippi type of territory. It's small town America where everything looks the same, where you've got those Strodes with the same businesses lined either side. It's small town America, but sometimes with a big heart. From The Client, this is the main theme to The Client.

In 1994, with that one, John Grisham's The Client, it was the main theme. Hollywood started adapting lots of his novels, and that was the first time that Howard Shore had written a soundtrack to score one of those adaptations. So some of the next work that he did involved in 1996 what I think might have actually been a final project with David Cronenberg. It was another edgy film that he did, simply called Crash. It was about a group of people, and it is a bit awkward to describe on the radio. They were, shall we say, excited by either being involved in car crashes themselves or watching them happen, and it was based on a 1973 novel. He then also went on to do several other films, such as in 1998, the film called Analyze This, which had Billy Crystal, who was forced to become a counsellor to a member of the mob. And then, at the end of the decade, he was contacted by Peter Jackson, who had a massive project for him to do, that he became the most famous of all the work that he had done so far for composing. It involved almost real-time composing of the entire film, which in the unedited versions is over 9 hours long. He produced a score for everything that happened in the movie, even longer than its length. His score followed the real-time events of the movie. This is the live-action adaptation of J.R.R. Tolkien's The Lord of the Rings. The first time Peter Jackson would gain permission off the Tolkien estate to make a live-action movie based on Tolkien's work for the first time. There had been an attempt at making an animation before. It was made, that was back in 1978, but it was never completed due to financial constraints or a budget problem. So they had to reuse parts of the animation they'd already done to finish the story or to summarise what was left of it quickly. But these would be completed, albeit having to abridge quite a bit of Tolkien's expansive story. The first volume was Fellowship of the Ring, the first of three films in a trilogy. So we're going to play some of Howard Shore's music from that. It makes a lot of use of arpeggios, a lot of transitions between minor and major chords to symbolise the battle between good and evil and the light and shade in this story, which has a contrast between the light and comfortable, serene and peaceful Shire where the hobbits reside and where the adventure begins. And a theme for that that is taken off the soundtrack. We're going to play part of it within this one. And also the general minorized main theme that represents the quest and the darkness at the time in the world of Middle-earth. Peter Jackson had to look at what corners of the earth that he could actually film this that wouldn't look like it was filled with too much evidence of modern life. So he found the rugged landscape of New Zealand most suited. Howard Shore went out there to work on the soundtrack as well as doing it at times by the early video conferencing that existed before Skype on the dial-up internet back in 1999, planning out this epic soundtrack. So we're going to play this theme, which is actually taken off the complete recordings of the Fellowship of the Ring soundtrack. It was put out after the main soundtracks were released and actually contains closer to the full score that Howard Shore actually composed. In this, we have the tension that is present in the story, as Gandalf calls at Frodo's comfortable hobbit hole of Bag End to persuade him to take, and I'm going to have to go into a little bit of the story to describe the context of this music. He has to take the one ring that he possesses that he got off his uncle, who really didn't want to part with it, that took place during the prequel, The Hobbit. He just found it on the floor. Gollum was another hobbit that he used to be. He's become a wretched wraith, a creature that is absolutely desperate to get the ring back and even changed his physical appearance. And now he is after Frodo when he is persuaded by Gandalf to take the ring out of the comfortable Shire and on a huge quest to the crevices of Mount Doom to throw it in where it can be destroyed. It is the key to Sauron's, the Dark Lord's power. He can take over the world if he gets hold of it, and he sends these black riders off into the Shire to track Frodo as he tries to leave with his gardener and servant Samwise. So you can see that the tension is building, and a lot of the drama takes place in the serene and idyllic land of the Shire, which I think was inspired by Tolkien actually living in the Midlands countryside, and it's such an idyll. So we're going to listen to the theme from that now, which is called Keep It Secret, Keep It Safe, which is what Gandalf urges him to do with the One Ring as he tries to make his way out of the Shire.

Records, I meant to say. It's not really given a title of its own, but it pops up several times, obviously, in the Middle Earth score that he's composed, and you heard it just there in that theme. So we're going to play another one. They get out of the Shire. They reach a village called Bree. He gets drunk in the Prancing Pony and almost puts it, well, he does put the ring on briefly. He becomes invisible, meets another character who's later revealed to be a king of men called Aragorn. He's called Strider at the time. They then journey further east and end up in Rivendell after some other further adventures and misadventures involving, shall we say, undesired contact with the Black Riders who are trailing them. They reach the town of Rivendell, and this is a place of elven sanctuary, also the main settlement of the elves. And the theme that Howard Shore has written here is called Many Meetings, because it is here where a meeting is held, and it forms what is the actual Fellowship of the Ring, the nine members who will bravely make their way on foot, travelling south from Rivendell, either to take part in eventual battles against the Dark Lord Sauron's forces, or in the case of Frodo and Sam, to try and take the ring into Mount Doom eventually, to sneak it in and then destroy it. So this theme plays, it's called Many Meetings.

sense then as well of because Frodo was the one being asked if he could do that, so it brought his theme in again alongside that really quite psychedelic sounding theme that's given for Elrond and his home of Rivendell and the Elven Kingdom as well in their many meetings. So this is the most epic piece of music, I think, within the Fellowship of the Ring soundtrack. I'm going to do that for you, and then I'm going to do one from Twilight, and also I'm going to end the show on a new piece of music that Howard Shawn has written for another Lord of the Rings related series. You may or may not have seen it, because reactions to it have been a little bit mixed. This is the most epic piece of music perhaps in the film, when the Fellowship has to find some way to get over the Misty Mountains. I think Gimli the Dwarf suggests the idea of going through them, through the caves, the mines of Moria, which is a treacherous way of getting over the or under the mountains. Orcs are now in the army of Sauron, and they do encounter them under the mines of Moria. And there's just one way out of the entire place to the other side, and that is over this narrow bridge, which is called the Bridge of Khazad Dûm. There, a creature called a Balrog stands in the way, and it is Gandalf who takes him on. Ends up getting pulled down into the abyss, and we lose him at least until sometime in the Two Towers. All this tense action is very excitingly scored by Howard Shaw, and this is the theme known as the Bridge of Khazad Dûm from The Lord of the Rings, The Fellowship of the Ring.

It's the calm after the storm, but it's the bitter calm, as we've been separated from Gandalf the White for now, haven't we? But the Fellowship has to carry on its way. So that takes us through to 2001. The third movie was the third book, The Return of the King. It combined much of these elements in the soundtrack as we had the final tension awaiting the final battles of good versus evil, involving the kingdoms of Gondor and Rohan, the effort by Frodo and the hobbits against the armies of orcs from Sauron the Dark Lord and the traitorous Saruman the White, who was a wizard who turned to the dark side, who had once worked with Gandalf. This piece is the opening one on the soundtrack from The Return of the King, and it conveys all of that feeling in it. It's called A Storm is Coming.

So the three films that had already been completed, I think, before 2001 were released at the end of each year. The Fellowship of the Ring in 2001, The Two Towers in 2002, and then the theme that opened that one there, The Return of the King, the conclusion of the story in 2003. He continued to work on many film scores throughout the noughties, including one for one of the Twilight films called Eclipse in 2010, Gangs of New York that came out a year after Fellowship of the Ring. He scored the three Hobbit films that came out in the 2010s, and also this Lord of the Rings project from Amazon, who got permission from the Tolkien estate to base a TV series on the events of the Lord of the Rings, but they couldn't use the main story, so they went back to the Second Age, which was thousands of years before the events of the Lord of the Rings. It's called The Rings of Power, and it's one of the most expensive TV series that's ever been produced. It's got a mixed reception. Here's the main theme, though, to it, composed by Howard Shore, of course. I'll say bye for now. I'll see you on the next month, where I'll be doing Alan Silvestri for you.

0: music legends. Howard Shore was produced by Michael Farry. Edited by Michael Farry. It was a production for Liverpool Community Radio. Some edits have had to be made to shorten some of the music played to fit into the hour time slot. Legendary film soundtracks from equally legendary films. Each week, this programme explores through the works of the most legendary film composers who have composed the most well-known film music of all time. Film Music Legends.
1: 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I realise £100 is a big ask, especially at the moment. 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In return for being part of Club 100, you'll get a frame certificate, an LCR mug, and the chance to be a guest on our programme, Kenny Island Discs. But more importantly, you'll get a warm, fuzzy feeling that you or your organisation is contributing to a worthwhile community project. You can either make a one-off payment by Bax of £100 or set up a monthly standing order of only £8.34. Donations need to be made to Kensington Vision, which is all one word, Community Interest Company via the Co-op Bank. Our SOR code is 089299. That's 089299. And our bank account details are 65255654. That's 65255654. If you'd like more information or more details, then contact me, Steve Farragher, by emailing steve@l-c-r.co.uk. Or you can even call into the LCR studio, 53 to 57 Holt Road. And you can also see what your donation is delivering to the community. 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
4: 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Name is Rachel. I am part of Reach Out, Mencap, Liverpool and Sefton. This is Reach Out, talking all things related to people with disabilities. Hello, PC Jeff. Welcome to our show, Reach Out.
5: Hello, Rachel. Hello to all the listeners. It's good to be back. My name is Jeff Graham, and I'm a police officer within Merseyside Police. During my time as a police officer, I've had many roles. I've worked out of response at St. Anne Street. Now, response is dealing with calls for emergencies. I've also worked out of investigations for a few years. This would basically mean that I would investigate a crime, collect CCTV, take statements, interview suspects and create files for court. I then moved out of the local policing team at Admiral Street. I worked for the team for around 4.5 years. It was then 18 months ago I moved to the Community Engagement Unit, based out of the new headquarters at Rose Hill. Now, my role and our team's role, firstly, we consist of 10 police officers, 2 sergeants and 1 inspector. We cover the whole of Merseyside, my area being Liverpool. Our aim is to engage with our local communities and support the diverse communities of Liverpool. I personally am involved with lots of organisations, giving support and assisting them where I can. Let's give you a few examples. Once a month I have copper with a copper. I attend at the Brain Charity on the first Monday of the month, along with other organisations who also support the Brain Charity. I am there to support and to speak with people, offering advice. Sometimes as an organisation, we can do presentations, i.e. personal safety, cybercrime, many other things. I attend at local colleges. I've done talks on some concerning issues, for example, personal safety, knife crime and gang exploitation. I go to Copper with a Copper at Sahir House, part of the LGBT plus Q community. Firefit Upper Warwick Street in the L8, I attend weekly community meetings. A few weeks ago, it was more than a few weeks ago now, isn't it, Rachel? It's about 10 to 12 weeks ago, I did a 7-mile walk for Mencap Cottage. We're always busy arranging events and taking part in local events. We're here to support communities of Merseyside.
4: How long have you been working as a police officer?
5: I've actually worked for Merseyside Police for around 20 years, but the first part of my career, I was a community sports officer with a local community of the Wirral. I did this for around 6 years. It was during this time that I made the decision to apply to become a police officer. I haven't looked back since. I feel that the role of the community support officer has assisted me in my role as a police officer, giving me confidence to talk with communities, especially in the role I am now in, which is the community engagement team.
4: How are you working with communities like ours, like organisations like Mencap, to break the cycle of queuing, make crime and hate crime?
5: Right, yeah, we spoke about this last time we were on the radio, and I felt like we needed to go a little bit more into it. So I'm going to recap on a few things that we've already talked about and go through what a hate crime is, and then what a hate incident is, what make crime is, and then talk about cuckooing and some of the campaigns that Merseyside Police are doing. So a hate crime is a criminal act motivated by hostility or prejudice against a person or a group based on their protected characteristics, such as disability, race, religion, sexual orientation, or transgender identity. It's not a specific offence, but any crime, for example, assault or harassment, can be classified as a hate crime if the victim or others perceive it as motivated by a prejudice.
6: So, Jeff, you came in for Learning Disability Awareness Week and did the live takeover of the studio, which went really well.
5: Yeah.
6: Our show will be played 3 times a week. For about a month, what you had to say on the day was so important. That's why we're including it in like the overarching show. So hate crime, one of the things we said, one of the statistics we used in the jingle was 87% of people with a learning disability have experienced verbal abuse.
5: Yes.
6: And this is what you're talking about, isn't it?
5: It certainly is. It is, yeah. And there are 5 categories of identity when a person is targeted of a hostility and prejudice towards it, and the main one being disability, race or ethnicity, religion or belief, sexual orientation, and transgender identity. But people with disabilities can also feel that they've been a victim of a hate. It may not be a hate crime, but it can be a hate incident. Now, a hate incident, this being the same as a hate crime without actual crime taking place, a victim of a hate incident can perceive what has been said and done is linked to their protected characteristics. So though a crime has not taken place on them, this can be reported to the police and an incident will be created. The correct support can then be given to the victim. So it doesn't have to be a crime that's taken place. It can be that they perceive a crime's taken place, but they've affected they believe it could be a disability, the colour of their skin, their religion, and it's affected them because somebody's brought that up. So they can contact the police and they will get that support.
6: So going back to the other sort of types of crime, what was the second
5: one? Make crime. Now, make crime is quite a specific kind of incident that takes place. It's when someone says that they're your friend, but they do things that take advantage of you, like ask you for money a lot. A real friend doesn't do that and doesn't need to buy you. And someone who takes your money, asks you to pay for lots of things, make you feel uncomfortable, that's not a true friend. This so-called mate could know when you're getting paid, turn up at your house on this day and ask for money, ask you to pay, meet up with them at the local pub and expect you to pay for all of the drinks. Another example being asking a mate to give you a lift. It may be a short distance, but they may ask for petrol money and you might be quite shocked about how much they ask you for and they're taking advantage of you.
6: I think what's really hard for me and for other people that work with people with learning disabilities is due to the nature of maybe being isolated or struggling to make friends, sometimes people know they're being taken advantage of, but there's that aspect that at least I'm with someone, and that's quite sad, isn't it? And
5: it certainly is, and that's why we've come up with some campaigns now. Now, there are some campaigns I'll give an example of one of the campaigns that Merseyside Police have done this year. Let's go on to Cuckooing. Now, Cuckooing is quite specific, and a lot of people don't know a lot about Cuckooing. A major campaign was launched back in March across Merseyside to raise awareness of Cuckooing as part of an ongoing police crackdown on drug crime and exploitation. Cuckooing is a type of exploitation where a victim is intimidated, and that's what we were saying. They're intimidated, manipulated, threatened into having their home used by criminals as a base for illegal activities. Typically, as part of a common method of drug supply known as county lines. Now, that's another subject for another day. Victims may find themselves in a situation where drugs, weapons or cash are being stored or dealt with at their home, or where people they don't know are coming and going from their property without their consent. Often, these criminals financially and can physically abuse them and threaten them with harm if they tell anyone. Victims are often left with little choice but to cooperate, and that's where people feel intimidated, and that's the intimidation side of it. And yes, also it can be a coercive side to it as well, where people they may have their friends, but they're actually using them.
6: Yeah, completely. So if you have a friend stay over, that's fine. But if they're sort of staying over, putting pictures up of their family, that they're taking over your house, that's not a friend. Eating all the food in the fridge and not replacing it, they're taking over your house, that's not a friend.
5: It's not, no. But and that can also happen when it comes down to cuckooing. Cuckooing is where somebody takes over someone's property as well. And as we said, we went back and we talked about mate crime. They can also, it can be, if you think about it properly, it can be a sort of mate crime, can be sort of the start of a cuckooing incident that's actually taking place. Now, there are a lot of organisations that can actually support. Though Merseyside Police are putting, during March and this this campaign, they put a lot in on sides of buses. They put them signs up of how you can deal with it, and they also there are a lot of organisations who also offer support, and you can report hate crime or anything to do with the likes of cuckooing to an organisation called Stop Hate UK. There are also other organisations like the Anthony Walker Foundation in relation to a hate crime, Daisy Inclusive, Crime Stoppers, Tell Mama, Community Security Trust and Gallup. All of these organisations are here to support with different types of hate crime and including cuckooing.
6: And I suppose also just coming to speak to you and sort of telling you what their fears are at your open couple with a copper mornings, because I suppose sometimes you're not sure because you don't want to believe that people would treat you
5: No, you don't.
6: So just talking it through with you might help someone identify that it's not right.
5: It's not right, but if we're going back and we're talking about that, let's give you the signs of how to spot, for example, cuckooing. Ask yourself, is there increased antisocial behaviour, including noise disturbance or littering? Are more people entering and leaving the property than normal? Are there signs of drug use? Is there damage to the property, such as broken doors, windows or blacked out windows? Are there people in the property that seem out of place, such as people with non-local accents or school-aged youths? Is there an increase in bikes and cars parked outside? Are there signs of wealth that seem to be out of place? Has your neighbour's general well-being and mental health declined? Who is it targeted? The following individuals are sometimes targeted, and this is for cuckooing. Those who suffer from drug or alcohol addiction. Those who are struggling financially. The elderly. You know, we need to talk about the elderly. The elderly can be cuckooed. People with mental health issues. Now, these are all signs of cuckooing. If you see any of these signs, contact somebody. It's best to be safe than sorry. Contact the police. The police are not concerned that someone's made contact with them. They'd rather know than not know, even if you're wrong in your perception of what you've seen.
2: Thank you for coming along, PC Jeff. But do you have a favourite song and why?
5: My favourite song. I'm just first though. Do you know what? I'm going to tell you a little bit about myself.
6: Go on then.
5: First, let me tell you a little bit about myself, because everyone seems to have some sort of perception that police officers are police officer and they don't go out and have dinner and they don't do anything else. They're a police officer and that's it. Well, I'm glad I've stopped you on there, and I'm going to answer this, because this is something that I wanted to say. Right, firstly, I have a family, a wife and a daughter, and a son. My son and daughter are both married. Between them, I have three young grandchildren, so they are a lot of my time outside of the police. In the past, I've been a big runner. I've been slowed up over the last few years, and I'll say that's because of my age. I'm now what we'd call an old police officer. I'm 54 years of age. I also follow Liverpool FC.
6: Okay, good.
5: And lots of people do. But let me say, my heart is also with Tranmere Rovers. Tranmere Rovers, I've actually got a season ticket for Tranmere Rovers. And the season start, our first home game will be in the next couple of days. I go there with my dad, and I take my dad, and he's in his late 70s. I spend time also with my wife and with my family and enjoy eating out. So I'm just the same as most people who go to work and come home.
6: So where's your best restaurant then?
5: I like Pesto in Bromborough.
6: Yes.
5: I love Pesto. We go there quite a bit. And also, for the cost, it's not that expensive for such a beautiful surroundings.
7: Does it get five truncheons in your...
5: It gets five. It gets five stars. It certainly
7: does.
5: But yes, it certainly does. Now, what did you ask me, Rachel? Was it my favourite song? It's going to be exactly the same as last time. It's going to be This Place by
6: Jamie Webster.
5: Oh, right. It's This Place by Jamie Webster, and the reason for picking this song is it, I feel it's about Liverpool, and it gives a story in the song. And Jamie Webster, he also sings a lot of songs to do with one of my favourite football teams, Liverpool FC.
6: So just one more thing before you go. We were invited but couldn't attend the games that you were advertising that happened last week. Could you tell us a little bit how they went? Because they did sound amazing.
5: Well, the games we did last week was at Anfield, a sports and community hub. Now, it wasn't in partnership. It was actually run by Daisy Inclusive, disabilities organisation. And they've run this event for many, many years. I was speaking to Dave Kelly, and he wanted to big the event up and make it a little bit more going on. So I said I'd support him as part of the community engagement team for Merseyside Police. I said I would support him. So we decided to take it away from Daisy and have it at Anfield Sports and Community Hub. The event went fantastic. We had the mounted section there. We had the armed response vehicle there. We had the fire brigade there. We had the police wellbeing dogs there. We had, was it Widnes Vikings wheelchair rugby league team were there, and showing everybody and having wheelchairs for them there to use and get a feel of how to play rugby while in a wheelchair. The event was fantastic. There was food there for everyone. I can't say more about it, but if you actually go to Daisy Inclusive website, Facebook, you will actually see a video on there, and the video shows the story of the day. Fantastic. Thank you for inviting me back again today.
4: 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This is Rachel.
6: And thank you, Jeff, for giving up your time. We do appreciate it. And we hope to have you back on here again very soon.
4: Yes, hopefully soon.
5: You're more than welcome.

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4: Today I am talking to Bob Davis. Bob has been a volunteer at Merseyside Thursday Club. Bob, welcome to the show. Can you tell us how long you've been volunteering with Merseyside Thursday Club?
5: Interesting question, Lewis. I first turned up at the Thursday Club in 1966. Mm-hmm. It had been going for a couple of weeks then, about 5 or 6 weeks, and I started. So I've been volunteering there for nigh on 60 years, which is quite a long time, really, most of my life anyway. Yeah.
4: Cool. How did you first get started as a volunteer there?
5: I was a volunteer back in 1966. I was a young lad of 18, and I was an apprentice at a company called Plessy's, which is just up the road from here. Not there anymore. And because I didn't have much money, still needed a social life, and it seemed a good thing to do. There was a volunteering organisation based in Upper Parliament Street, and it had loads of volunteers and used to do loads of work for pensioners and youth clubs and things like that. And this organisation had a few people in it who were working in a place called Olive Mount, which was a hospital, residential hospital. Hospital is probably a bad name. It's a lock-up, really, for people with challenges. And there used to be those sort of places about, like, sophisticated workhouses, really. Terrible place. They don't exist anymore, praise be. And they worked there, and they thought there's a big gap for adults with learning disabilities who lived at home, or youths in those days. So they started this, what was aimed as, a youth club. And they started the youth club in a little place in Nile Street, which again doesn't exist anymore, off Upper Parliament Street, in a David Lewis Theatre. And we were there for a while, and the guys who actually started it, Ann, Eric and Pete, wanted me to go along because they said they thought I'd enjoy it. And it wasn't something that was within my comfort zone in those days. But I still got used to it, and I've been there ever since. So that's my history of how I started.
4: Mm-hmm. Cool. For anyone who hasn't heard of it before, could you tell us what the Merseyside Thursday Club is all about?
5: Yeah, it's all about providing a social club. It used to be a youth club, but unfortunately, time's taken its toll on both the members and the helpers, and we're all of varied ages now. So it's basically a social club for all sorts of ages of people who have kind of got neurodiverse challenges or disabilities of some sort. And it's not there to educate, it's not there to change, it's not there to control, it's just there to have a non-threatening, respectful, which is an important word, place where people can just enjoy hanging out, really, and do their own thing. And if they don't want to join in, they don't join in. If they want to join in, they join in. But there's no rules to force people or try and change people or try and educate people or to get them to do things they don't want to. But it's proved very popular because it allows people to be who they are and do what they want to do. Obviously, the helpers play a big part in that because they act as catalysts, really, to encourage the nonsense that does go on there. There is a lot of nonsense going on because people are always messing about and getting up to stuff. So, yeah, it's a good, lively place, a very happy place, I'm glad to say. Place I like being.
4: Cool. What do you enjoy most about volunteering at the club?
5: It's a bit selfish, really, answering this question, because it's quite a hard question if you answer it correctly. I get a lot of pleasure out of it, out of personal pleasure. I spend a lot of time, or have done over the last 60 years, with the Thursday Club, organising it and ensuring it's in good fettle. And if you spend that amount of time and you didn't enjoy it, you shouldn't be doing it, because you won't do it well. Yeah. So I get an awful lot of pleasure. It's quite selfish, really. I probably get a lot more back from it than I actually put into it. It's meant to me, probably 90% of my friends and colleagues, as are people I like and know and hang around with, probably 90% sort of focus on the Thursday Club. And we have a sister club in Halewood called the Tuesday Club, which we started after about 5 years. At the Thursday Club, it was going very, very well. In fact, it was going so well that we actually had to move premises after about 18 months. So the premises we're in at the moment, which is in York Avenue, in a church hall. And we had some really good, high-class, enthusiastic volunteers. And so we kind of looked at another challenge. We thought, well, you know, we're doing this on the Thursday Club. And in those days, there was nothing else in Liverpool. There was, in the north of Liverpool, there's a club for Mencap run a club in Queen's Drive. But in the south of Liverpool, there's absolutely nothing, literally nothing at all. So what we did have was very, very popular. And we thought, well, if this is so popular and so much fun, why don't we try and double it? So we had this idea about starting another one, and we went to Halewood. And we tried to, the idea was to set it up, get it going, get the local volunteers in, and then move away. And which is exactly what happened. So now we've sort of kind of two sister clubs, one in Halewood, one in South Liverpool. And we share a minibus and we share a joint activities and things like that. So it was quite successful, that, because that club's still going as well. But and we, as I say, we're going to have a do 60 years, so we're going to celebrate that with a big bash in town, which I'm looking forward to. Everyone will be in their posh frocks and posh clothes, so that'll be nice to see everyone all dressed up. Yeah, it'll be good.
4: Yeah. Cool. How many members usually come along to the club?
5: We've probably got about 40 members on the books, 35 to 40 members actually on the books, but we do get people just turning up, and we're never going to say no. Last night, for example, and this is on the Friday, so it happened last night, the place was actually heaving. I've never seen it so full, to be honest, because along with the 30 or 35 people who turn up, we probably had the same number of helpers there as well. So the atmosphere was absolutely outstanding. It was really enjoyable. So, yeah, we have about, to answer your question, we probably get on the night between around 30, but we have about 30, 35, 40 on the books. We probably have not a dissimilar number of helpers, probably 20, 25 helpers. It's very egalitarian, because you can't tell the difference between the members and the helpers when you turn up. And I think that's quite a compliment to the club, because that's the way it should be. Everyone should be taken for who they are and accepted for who they are. So, yeah, it's good.
4: Yeah, cool. What kinds of activities do members get involved in?
5: Well, the club splits into two parts. We have a joint activity after sort of 9 o'clock. We have a break for coffee, tea, orange juice or something around about 9:15. And then we do a joint activity from 9 o'clock, which is things like, we have physical ones like curling. Occasionally we have football, hockey, and that sort of stuff. But before that, we have individual activity. People do what they want. And that'll be just chatting. Sitting on the corner of the stage chatting is a very popular one, and quite rightly so, because it's great fun. There's jigsaws, there's colouring in, there's table tennis, there's different board games, Connect Four and things like that hanging around. So basically people do what they want to do, but most of it is revolving around just chatting to friends, which is what it's for, yep. Being friends.
4: Cool. How can new members or volunteers get involved if they'd like to join?
5: Well, first of all, they contact one of these sort of senior helpers. The leader is a guy called Michael, and they probably ring him up or one way or another. But we have quite a large network now because we have a lot of helpers, next helpers. And if people want to come and they know who to talk to, usually it's by word of mouth. And they ring us and we invite them to the club. And we always say that the club is not for everyone. It can be noisy, it can be quiet, but not everyone fits into that environment. And that's absolutely fine. That's got to be recognised, because people sometimes to be quiet by themselves, and mm-hmm. that's fine. It's probably not for everybody, because it is a bit noisy, a bit raucous at times. But that's what people like, that, and that's why people stay. So people come along and they might not fit into the club, because I don't know why. They might be for, they might not like it, or they might be overpowered by how many people there are there and things like that. So for whatever reason, it's up to them. They very often come with their carers or supporters or parents, and for the first couple of weeks, and settle in. And if they like it, they come back. And if they don't, they don't come back. And that's absolutely fine. That's people have choices.
4: Cool. Over the years, what are some of your favourite memories from the club? How many people come along to the club? To your club?
5: Favourite memories is difficult, because a lot of them go back a long way. And because I'm knocking on a bit, my memory is not as good as it used to be. But an awful lot of holidays are a big thing with the club, weekends away and holidays. And that's always just one round of laughter and fun and messing about. And some of the actual memories, remember, we sort of went on a camp over in Ireland once, which was interesting. It was one of these challenging sort of PGL type places where we had to build rafts and things like that. Mm-hmm. And that was complete, yeah, it didn't work very well. Everyone got soaked and it felt a bit, and it was brilliant. And we also went abseiling as well there, which was challenging for a lot of people. And but we all did it, and everyone encouraged and supported everyone else. And everyone did the abseiling, which was challenging. And one of my visions, memories, is Alma. Alma was a very prim, proper person. And she abseiled down this cliff face with a handbag on her arm. I thought, this is hilarious. But she did it. Fabulous woman, yeah. And she always talked about it, because she challenged her comfort zone. And that's possibly a good thing, that.
4: Cool. What does the Thursday Club mean to you personally after all these years?
5: Probably, as I say, I'm very lucky, because my wife is as involved in the Thursday Club as I am, only she's far more sensible. Yeah, she's far more sensible, which is a good thing, because it's kind of the yin and the yang. I'm the daft one, the dope, and who sort of makes a fool and gets things going, and Sue does all the clever stuff and making sure everyone's looked after and everyone's safe, and you know, we've got enough tea, coffee, and all the sensible things Sue does, all the daft things the rest of the helpers do. But you need the same, you need the blend of people with different skills to run the club, and that's got to be acknowledged as well. So it means everything to me. And I'm fortunate, we had two boys a long time ago now, because they're both in the 40s, and they both attend the club as well. And on occasions, they bring their my grandkids as well. So it's a family thing. But it has meant that some of the original volunteers from sort of 55, 60 years ago, a few of the families, we're still very close, and we go on holiday together still from 50 years ago. And this is brilliant. So really solid friends, people you like, people you trust, people you can ring up at 3 o'clock in the morning and say, can you come round now? Mm-hmm. And they wouldn't ask why, they just come round. So there's a lot of people that very, very valuable friendships that I've made over the years, which I'm very proud of. So it's meant an awful lot to me over the 60 years. It must have done, otherwise I wouldn't have bothered doing it. But I've explained why I do it, so it justifies it.
4: Cool. Is there anything else? Is there anything exciting coming up for the club you'd like to tell our listeners?
5: Yeah, we are. Yeah, very good question. Yes, there is. Because we're having a 60th birthday, and some of the members and helpers are still the same from that era as well, we're having a party. And it's going to be a big bash in the Marriott Hotel. People looking smashing and red carpets and nice meals. And no doubt there'll be a disco. So it'll be good fun. So, yeah, that's coming up. Big

0: that sits on the sofa watching the television 7 nights a week. Couldn't do that. That's not me. So I've got to be moving all the time. These are just personal challenges, and there's always challenges to do with the Thursday Club. It's a bit harder to run these days because there's all sorts of different regulations and rules and pressures, and you always worry about safety and wellness and all the rest of it. This didn't exist 60 years ago. You just opened the doors and let everyone in, but now you've got to have an operations manual, and you've got to have all sorts of paperwork to back up what you're saying. So life's a bit more challenging, and that's the bit I don't particularly enjoy. But it's the interface and the actual Thursday nights that I get a buzz from. The holidays I get a buzz from still. It's cool. So I think I would encourage anyone to volunteer if they enjoyed it. And again, it's the same for volunteers as members. It's not for everyone. If some people don't enjoy it, some people feel uncomfortable, and that's absolutely fine. They don't need to come back. But people who stick for a couple of weeks and actually find out who is a member and who is a helper, it works well. They get a lot out of it, and a lot of people get a lot out of it. Yeah,
1: cool. And finally, Bob, what is your favourite song?
0: I was listening to it in the car, I think it was yesterday, and it's always a song I liked. And it's Norwegian Wood by the Beatles, because Beatles is my era, 1966, 64. I was formative years. Yeah, I actually had her then, so, yeah. I think that's a nice song for me.
1: Cool. Bob, thank you so much for joining us and for sharing your amazing story. It has been a pleasure having you on Reach Out on LCR 106.7 FM.
0: Been a pleasure. Thank you very much, Lewis.

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I realise £100 is a big ask, especially at the moment, but in reality this £100 equates to eating one Greg steak bake or drinking one Starbucks coffee a week. 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You can either make a one-off payment by Bax of £100 or set up a monthly standing order of only £8.34. Donations need to be made to Kensington Vision, which is all one word, Community Interest Company via the Co-op Bank. Our SOR code is 089299. That's 089299. And our bank account details are 65255654. That's 65255654. If you'd like more information or more details, then contact me, Steve Farragher, by emailing steve@l-c-r.co.uk. 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

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I realise £100 is a big ask, especially at the moment. 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In return for being part of Club 100, you'll get a framed certificate, an LCR mug, and the chance to be a guest on our programme, Kenny Island Discs. But more importantly, you'll get a warm, fuzzy feeling that you or your organisation is contributing to a worthwhile community project. You can either make a one-off payment by Bax of £100 or set up a monthly standing order of only £8.34. Donations need to be made to Kensington Vision, which is all one word, Community Interest Company via the Co-op Bank. Our SOR code is 089299. That's 089299. And our bank account details are 65255654. That's 65255654. If you'd like more information or more details, then contact me, Steve Farragher, by emailing steve@l-c-r.co.uk. 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
1: Hello, my name's Steve Farragher, and I'm here to explain to you all about the LCR Club 100. 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I realise £100 is a big ask, especially at the moment. But in reality, this £100 equates to eating one Greg steak bake or drinking one Starbucks coffee a week. In return for being part of Club 100, you'll get a framed certificate, an LCR mug, and the chance to be a guest on our programme, Kenny Island Discs. But more importantly, you'll get a warm, fuzzy feeling that you or your organisation is contributing to a worthwhile community project. You can either make a one-off payment by Bax of £100 or set up a monthly standing order of only £8.34. Donations need to be made to Kensington Vision, which is all one word, Community Interest Company via the Co-op Bank. Our SOR code is 089299. That's 089299. And our bank account details are 65255654. That's 65255654. If you'd like more information or more details, then contact me, Steve Farragher, by emailing steve@l-c-r.co.uk. Or you can even call into the LCR studio, 53 to 57 Holt Road. And you can also see what your donation is delivering to the community. 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

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I realise £100 is a big ask, especially at the moment, but in reality this £100 equates to eating one Greg steak bake or drinking one Starbucks coffee a week. In return for being part of Club 100, you'll get a framed certificate, an LCR mug, and the chance to be a guest on our programme, Kenny Island Discs. But more importantly, you'll get a warm, fuzzy feeling that you or your organisation is contributing to a worthwhile community project. You can either make a one-off payment by Bax of £100 or set up a monthly standing order of only £8.34. Donations need to be made to Kensington Vision, which is all one word, Community Interest Company via the Co-op Bank. Our SOR code is 089299. That's 089299. And our bank account details are 65255654. That's 65255654. If you'd like more information or more details, then contact me, Steve Farragher, by emailing steve@l-c-r.co.uk. Or you can even call into the LCR studio, 53-57 Holt Road. And you can also see what your donation is delivering to the community. Thanks very much for listening.

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1: And welcome to Liverpool Community Radio. Got me bow tie on today and me desk suit. We thought we'd copy the BBC from 1924. 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We're all over the place. Everywhere you go, we're on. I've just been talking to someone I haven't seen before, and he said, I know that voice. Where's that voice from? And it's me.
2: Yeah, from the radio.
1: Sorry about that. That was a little bit of... Anyway, if you're not listening to us before, this is the new daily croissant on every day, hence the name. But there's no croissants. We're injured during the production of this programme. And it's Friday. We're on Monday to Friday, 12 till 2, 6 till 8, 10 till 12 midnight, and then 6 o'clock the following morning. And over the weekend, my name's Steve Farragher. If you've not listened to us before, though, and you're a first-time listener, then I'm going to say we do have a phone in the studio. It's 07761 908063. 07761 908063. Then you can always text in. You don't have to phone in. You can just text in if you... Because I think we'll be talking a bit about politics today, won't we? What do you reckon?
2: Unavoidable.
1: What do you reckon, chaps? And we've got Eddie in the studio.
0: Hello, Steve.
1: Mr. Cotton.
0: Hello.
1: We've got Alice in the studio.
3: Hello.
1: Who's not well, Alice?
3: No, I've got a little bit of a cold.
1: Disinfect that microphone after you finish.
0: It's sitting right next to me.
3: I'll try not to breathe too much.
1: Okay.
0: Can't touch this.
1: And we got... and we got Jed as well in the studio as well.
2: Good afternoon, listeners.
1: Well, I got to a funeral last week, didn't you? That's why you were in, yeah?
2: No, well, it wasn't a funeral, no. My nephew passed away and we kind of celebrated every year.
1: Okay, yeah. So that's a good idea.
2: Yeah, it was the fourth year of that, so that first anniversary, yeah.
1: Yeah, were you close to him?
2: Yeah, yeah, he was only 18 years old, like, it was quite tragic what happened, but I was, so me and his mum just did a few things in memory of him, stuff like that on that day.
1: Lovely, nice to be remembered.
2: Yeah.
1: Anyway, what we do on this programme is we do lots of things, actually. We usually look at the newspapers for the first hour. We have got a guest in today, coming in about 20 past one, Steve Radford.
0: Someone
1: he's back. From the Somalian community.
0: Oh, yeah.
1: So that'll be interesting. He's not the councillor for Tubrook anymore, is he? It's sort of all those little things got broken up.
2: Oh, right.
1: It'll probably clarify.
0: Oh, right. It's Stonycroft now, isn't he?
1: It's something like that, yeah. It's some ancient... medieval.
2: Wasn't he speaking in the House of Commons or whatever the other day? There was a post on Facebook that I saw where he was. Yeah,
1: we'll find out today. Yeah. See whether he's got any insight into the Labour Party. And so we always start off with a bit of advertising, really, for some of our sponsors and advertisers.

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0: Before we go any further, I just want to wish good morning to Tom and Joyce in Fort Lauderdale, who are always listening to us. So if you're listening, give us a shout. Send us a text or something. And we've got a continuous listener in Columbus, Ohio, which I'm trying to work out who it might be. So if you're listening in Columbus, Ohio, then, you know, send us a text on 07761908063. We're on what's it called as well? WhatsApp. I always forget what that's called. So what we do, first of all, is we look at the newspapers and we go round the three people who've got the papers and tell us what the stories are. I'm going to guess what the stories are today, but we'll maybe cover that a little bit later once the headlines have been read out. Edward.
1: Okay, Steve. I've had to make do with yesterday's Echo.
0: Oh, Eddie.
1: Because there was no metro on the bus.
0: Someone's wrong. There's one here, Eddie.
1: Have you got one there
0: today?
1: Yeah.
2: Is that today's?
1: Yes, that's yesterday's Echo there.
0: I think it's today's anyway. Yeah.
1: Okay, the headline at the top and the front page of the Metro is Health Secretary has his eyes on the prize. Wes for Prime Minister? ? Streeting to launch challenge for Sakir's job today after number 10 showdown, say allies. And drama on day, King reveals new legislation, but Kemi Badenoch, of course, tells the Prime Minister you won't be here to deliver it. Got cheeky, hasn't she?
0: Cheeky man.
1: 14 years of Tory rule, you know.
0: And think you're on the fly station. Yeah.
1: Not that I'm a big fan.
0: Just after the change. Exactly. That's why I'm voting you for.
1: Yeah, as I say, I'm not a biggest fan of at all of Keir Starmer, but I think he's been, I think the media in this country, a lot of them anyway, are just basically going to town on him. Jed just showed me a double page spread there in the... Is it the eye you got there?
3: Yeah, like a Julius Caesar kind of gag, kind of thing about him. Too Brute, whatever thing is that.
1: Oh, that's the word. When he got stabbed. Julius Caesar, March, yeah.
3: Yeah.
1: But in the meantime, back at the ranch, Nigel Farage, I have to say this on my own account, Nigel Farage is allegedly, you know, he's been given £5 million
2: yeah.
1: all to do with cryptocurrency. And where's the brouhaha in the papers there?
0: Well, there will be. It's going to burst open because yesterday he did an interview with The Sun, and his thing that he's been saying all the time is it's $5 million for his protection because he got a pint of milk thrown over him, didn't he?
3: He says here that it was a reward for campaigning for Brexit.
0: Well, right, he shot himself in the foot because you can't get, you know, as an MP, you can't take rewards
3: for anything.
0: But also,
2: it was before he was an MP.
0: Yeah.
2: So everyone talks about the timeline of when he got the money, and I think it was only 2 weeks later he was like, I'm running now.
0: Yeah.
2: When he wasn't, he didn't want to be an MP until he got that donation, and then he suddenly wanted to be one.
0: He got a whiff that, you know, they were going to do well. But the other thing was he put £1.4 million down on a house.
2: Yeah.
0: Cash. And who does that except drug dealers, really, you know what I mean?
3: Yeah, yeah.
0: And you reckon that some of that £5 million went from, you know, towards this house that was bought in his mistress's name or his girlfriend's name.
3: Oh, right.
2: Yeah, because I remember there used to be a lot of talk about he doesn't even have a residence in his own constituency because the house he lives in is in his girlfriend's name.
0: Yeah.
2: So how can you be the MP of your constituency if you don't own anywhere there or live there?
0: Well, that sounds like it was to avoid...
3: tax, you know, et cetera. Yeah.
0: Capital gains tax and things like that.
3: Yeah.
0: So...
1: Yeah. I know.
3: Because all the other properties he's got, he didn't want to have more tax.
1: But there's talk about Andy Burnham coming back, isn't there?
2: Yeah, that's the front line of the Echo today. It says on the Echo, Burnham confirms he will run for seat in Parliament. So I did see that an MP around Manchester is stepping down so that Burnham can run. But then it also is the, can he make it all the way to Prime Minister?
0: It's in Wigan as well, you see. Yeah. Now, you know, apparently this part of this area where he's standing, you know, voted Reform councillors in.
1: Yeah.
0: Now, it'd be an indication, I think, of like how popular he's going to be if people suddenly go, oh, well, I'll vote for him. You know what I mean? Because Starmer is, you know, toxic, isn't he, at the end of the day?
3: Yeah.
0: Talk a little bit about that later. But because we said last week, didn't we, that what would he do for the 4 years while he was in charge? You know, they didn't seem to be making plans to, you know, to be in government. And I'll talk a little bit about that later because... I'm into audio books now because I just can't read books. I've lost
3: eyesight's going.
0: I just can't.
2: I haven't got the attention span. The eyes.
0: Apparently, it's a worldwide phenomenon. People can't read books because you read the internet, you know, and you just scan
3: concentration.
0: The internet.
3: Is
0: yeah,
2: yeah, you really. Do
0: I thought it was just me, and I felt really guilty about it. And Because it's a good 2 years since he actually sat down and read a book from cover to cover.
3: Yeah.
0: And I was reading this other book called, I can't remember what it's called now, The Fraud or something, which was all about Labour Together. But I found a better book, and it's on audio books, and I had a credit. So I pressed the button, and it's like 20 hours long, and I've like got 12 hours to go. But it's all about McSweeney and what was happening.
3: I used to listen to them when I used to drive a lot in my job, kind of thing, like 3 hours drive, I'd stick one of them on and stuff. But since then, I've got a Kindle. They're great, you know, and I do.
2: Yeah, I've
3: do
2: had
3: read
2: a Kindle.
3: Them back to back.
2: And the good thing is, the Kindle is, you know, just keep swiping. It's quite good. But I need to upgrade mine.
1: I totally get your point, though, Steve, about reading books. Now, religiously, from 2010 to last year, I always had a target of like reading 20 books, minimum of 20 books, and I always achieved that target. I had a mad thing in my head that said the world will blow up or something bad will happen if I don't read 20 books. Yeah. Anyway, but this year I can't motivate myself. No. I'm on my fourth book, and that's really, and I know I'm not going to make 20 books this year. I just can't. But you're right, I go on the internet, and then you get a rabbit hole, you go into YouTube.
2: Yeah, it's so hard because you just end up on TikTok and you just end up scrolling rather than reading. Or sometimes, you know, when I'm reading a book, I just like space out and lose my sentence.
0: Yeah.
2: Like I'll be reading it and then I'll forget where
0: sometimes
2: my sentence
0: Sometimes I have
2: was.
0: To reread it and things
2: like
0: that.
2: Reread
0: like,
2: yeah, reread it. Because sometimes you're reading it, but you're not understanding what it's saying.
0: No, there was a program on Radio 4 about a fortnight ago and it was all about that. It was all about how people, you know, how we started reading, you know, as a human race. Mm-hmm. When it started, it was about 5,000 years ago, and then it was like they were looking at statistics from like 10, 15 years ago compared to now, and people just don't read anymore.
3: Or they do, but on a different medium.
0: Yeah,
3: do you know?
0: Yeah, yeah,
3: and many different things at once rather than one particular, you know, book or subject kind of thing, don't they? So
2: I think
3: people still read
2: well.
3: Them just differently.
2: We're reading the papers, you're reading your phone, you read a lot of stuff already. That you're taking in, so to read a whole book as well, it's probably a lot, especially if you are someone who sits there and reads the paper.
0: But you read
2: morning.
0: All the things that you read in other media besides paper, because I think you don't. I think you read the start of it, and you know you get
2: depends
0: the
2: if you find like even. A gripping story online. Yeah.
3: I read fiction as an escape from reading, you know, reality kind of thing. And I can get completely absorbed by a Kindle, but I confess that I read them like at bedtime and things like that when there's nothing else to distract me, really.
0: So, you know, I was quite despairing, really, because I wasn't even reading whole emails. Yeah. I'd read the start of an email. And then, like, didn't you read the rest of the email? Like, I can't be asked to read the rest of the email. And like, you missed that meeting because you didn't read the rest of the email. I was like,
3: it's just the way things are, though, isn't it? Like, where I work in training, we send this email about telling people what to do next with enrollment, and you just don't do it.
0: No.
3: Like, and loads and loads of people just don't do it. It's dead simple, but it's that. You maybe have read the first line and gone, oh, I can't be bothered reading the other 4 points kind of thing. Do you know what I mean? But it's just like, it's just the way people are now.
0: Hasn't our brains
3: like,
0: rewired?
2: I blame things like TikTok, though, the short form videos that are making us lose our attention span.
0: Yeah.
2: And I think one of the powerful things I like heard online one time was like, when you're watching TikTok, you could be scrolling for about 20 minutes and you wouldn't remember the last four TikToks you watched.
0: No.
3: Yeah.
2: Because they're just short form videos and you just keep scrolling and you don't remember what you actually watch.
0: I see my granddaughter's doing it, though, and they're just going through like that and they're like, what are you looking for? I don't know, I haven't found it yet, you know, and it's a bit
2: like you're just swiping and you don't remember what you're watching most of the time.
3: But the world of work has become the same, though, because, like, say, typically I'll be like yourself, Steve, got emails coming in front of me. I'm also speaking on, like, group WhatsApps. I'm speaking on Teams at the same time. LinkedIn is open and there's people messaging. You've got about five or six different mediums of speaking to people other than the old days of reading a memo or reading one email or whatever. Now you've got like six or seven and you're meant to multitask them all while you're doing what you're doing kind of thing. It's like the world has become like that. It's not only entertainment, it's even the working
0: world.
3: But
0: do you feel like your brain's being rewired?
3: Oh, totally,
0: Because I do.
3: And it's
0: not good.
3: I don't feel it's good for me. Maybe, I don't know.
0: You know, we're older people, so, you know, you're told that about 25, your brain's sort of fairly static.
3: Yeah.
0: So what's happening to all these kids who are just growing up through it? Oh, hang on. I don't know, Dennis. Sorry about this, folks.
2: I think, though, sometimes I kind of need, like, you get used to having to multitask.
0: Yeah.
2: Like, without meaning to. Like, when I'm writing my essays, I don't just sit in silence and write them. So I'll be reading through all my notes and the TV will be on. But if the TV isn't on, I'll have my headphones on really loud.
0: Yeah.
2: And I'll be reading and writing. with that music, music on as well. Like, I'm not really listening to the music. It's just something there to, like, fill the silence, really. Yeah.
0: But got a noisy brain.
2: Yeah.
0: I've got a noisy brain. I have to go to bed listening to something because I can't.
3: Yeah.
0: I can't relax. I just sort of can't. It doesn't matter how tired I am. I can't go to bed without listening.
3: Well, that's why I read, because it makes me tired enough to go to sleep, because it's something to wind you down and busy your brain to tire it out almost, isn't it? It can't be good for you, surely, to be like this. But it's like the thing with AI, you know, in my job they say, oh, AI will stop you having to do all those admin-y things and stuff like that. Yeah. It's not. It's just so they can give you more of the other things to do. Do you mean?
2: And you still have to go and correct AI's work because it's never right at the same time.
3: Yeah.
0: Used to go home and not work. After work, you know what I mean?
3: Yeah.
0: Now it's like you go on holiday, you know, and it's been going for 20 odd years that you go on holiday. Can't, you know, as soon as I started going on holiday about 25 years ago, it was like, has it got Wi-Fi? You know what I mean? Yeah, before that, it was like, you got away from it, you know, for at least a week, and you didn't get as much through your email at that point.
2: But now it's like you go away and you're like, what can I visit? What can I see? Yeah. What can I get pictures of for the Instagram? I need a water park. I want this and this. And you do get like that.
0: See,
2: it's not just like sitting there, like, but you've got to know how to pool.
0: You've got to prove to everyone that you've been there.
3: That's what it is, isn't it? You want the world to see rather than just you to experience it, kind of thing.
2: Like, look at the money I've spent on this whole day.
0: Yeah.
3: The other day on Sunday, we were driving through a bit of Warrington. We drove past Gulliver's World, right?
2: Oh, I remember that. I've been there,
3: and I was like, I said to Louise, remember people used to go to Gulliver's World? Like, now
2: is it still open?
0: Yeah, do you still
3: just
0: go?
3: About, but I think it's like the zombie apocalypse version of Gulliver's World now, where everything's overgrown and there's all like moss coming out of the house and all
0: that.
3: I believe so, but like, I just read a review rather than went in there, and it was like saying half the rides are short, it's looking tired, they need to cut back the grass. Da, da, da. I can just imagine the water's green. It probably looks like a zombie apocalypse version of it.
2: Yeah,
0: that's
3: Camelot. Well, Camelot's not even there, is it? No, it's being flattened now, isn't it?
1: It was all wooden rides on the Gulliver's World, wasn't it?
3: Yeah.
2: Wow.
3: But I said to Louise,
1: you're splinters in your bum when you're sitting on the seesaw.
3: Yeah. And we'd just been to somewhere else not far from there, like a park, which everything was free in, and I'd like events on and stuff, and that was chock-packed, couldn't get a car parking space in there. And I said to Louise, what's happened? Because she works in hospitality, and she reckons that COVID taught us to make the most of our own space, improve the garden, decorate the house, have a great gadgets everywhere, buy an electric car. You know, a lot of younger people bought houses with mortgages for 350 grand and stuff like that. And they're kind of trapped in this. They've got no money to go to Gulliver's World life now. They were all at the free thing because that's what they got the money for, taking Instagram pictures and all that kind of it.
2: Yeah.
3: But, like, people don't spend that kind of money of going to Alton Towers, going to Gulliver's World, going to Camelot and things like that anymore, because the mindset has changed away from that kind of leisure now. Leisure now is chilling, isn't it? We've talked about before. We love chilling. We love watching Netflix and having snacks. And the kind of thing that used to do when you're depressed is now the fun things, isn't it? Kind of thing.
0: And we're all depressed.
3: The things that were like we used to do cost too much money, so we don't do them. It's crazy how COVID changed so many things in this, didn't
2: and I
3: it?
2: Think social media is a big part of that, because I see so many people online who are going to Alton Towers to get the videos because the influencers are there and all that. But no one knows about Gulliver's World. They're not really online, so it's not going to really excel in the same way.
3: Yeah.
2: And when people are saving their money, do I spend the extra tenner on all the big rides in Alton Towers, or do I go to Mini Gulliver's World?
0: Yeah.
2: People are weighing it up more, I think, as well.
3: But Alton Towers has got more prestige to it,
2: exactly.
3: And all that
2: it's
3: kind of
2: more
3: thing.
2: Glamorized, more influencers go there. It's got a lot more stuff going.
3: So you've got to almost have that footprint to be attractive to people. But has everybody got to be on TikTok and has everyone got to be like Spud Bros, where they have a big hype before the people will even entertain going there? It'll just become saturated if everything's a big hype.
0: That's it. It's saturation. There's too much of everything.
3: Yeah.
0: I had this argument with this woman. This is going back 20 years ago. She was my boss. We went out to the Christmas night, and I just said to her, there's too much choice. And she was like, she's probably in her 40s now. She's in her 30s then.
3: Yeah.
0: Maybe slightly younger. And I said, there's just too much choice in the world. You know, you'd go somewhere and you'd have a choice of two or three things. But if you've got a choice of 9 things or 20 things, you can't rationalise choice. And the example I used was, my son was living with me at the time. I went to Tesco's. I didn't shop in Tesco's then. And I used to just stand there while he went and fiddled with oranges and apples and things like that. He'd hold up 2 things like that and look identical. and he put that one in his trolley. And I'm like, what? I'm standing in front of the olive oil section.
3: Oh, God.
0: And there was like 50 olive oils. Yeah. 50 olive, because that's how bored I was. I counted all the olive oils. Yeah. And the cheapest one was about £3.
3: Yeah.
0: And there was one for about £19 from Australia or somewhere.
3: Yeah.
0: And I was like going, which one would you buy? If you came in here, which one of these would you buy?
2: I think most people would go with the cheapest.
3: Well, is the £19 one that much better?
0: Yeah.
2: It's prestige, isn't it? You wouldn't taste the difference, though, because most of the time you're adding spices and whatever to your meal anyway. Yeah.
0: Well, you know, Lidl used to have two. It used to be a $2.99 and a $3.99. And you get the $3.99 when you felt a bit flushed. And you get the $2.99 when, you know.
3: Skint this week.
0: And there's no difference between them.
1: I was going to say, yeah. No, yeah. Just thinking what Jed said before, but the Australian stuff we're talking about. The shipping cost as well.
0: It's got to be prestige, hasn't it? Yeah. You know, it's like if you go into Marks and Spencer's food shop on Edge Lane, there's a certain type of person goes in there, you know what I mean? And especially the younger person, it's always like, it's always got sport gear on. Yeah.
2: M&S is always a treat.
0: Yeah.
2: It's very glamorised online.
0: And they always have a baseball cap on with the ponytail going through the hole. I've not studied this in any sort of, you know.
3: Looking like they'd be in the gym, but they haven't.
0: Yeah, anthropological way, but there's a certain kudos of going in there and buying your stuff from there. You know, we always go and get the cheaper stuff that we can in there, but, you know, it's like, there is, it's snobbery. People don't say snobbery anymore. You're going to snob you, like, you know.
2: But I think people go to M&S as a day out now.
0: Yeah.
2: You know, day out used to be Gulliver's World. People would be like, a nice day out. Let's go to M&S and get some cookies, get some food. Because M&S food is arguably very nice.
0: Yeah.
2: But it just breaks the bank. Yeah, you can't do it every day.
1: Yeah. Is it that obviously expensive? Yeah.
2: Well, a bag of cookies, everyone on TikTok raves about, and I love an M&S cookie, but it's £3.25 for a bag.
0: Bag of cookies.
2: Yeah. And it just keeps going up in price. Like, there's only about 4 cookies. It's like nearly a pound a cookie. Yeah.
3: Do you do, like, deals? Don't they? Like where you can get, like, a main at
2: sometimes you do good deals, like, but even, like, they do, like, things that you can't get in another shop, which is why people go there, like cotton candy, grapes. And
3: they have a lot of variety of stuff. Yeah. That's the thing with them.
0: I always go for cards and wrapping paper. You know,
2: from M&S?
0: Cards, yeah.
2: Not the card factory?
0: Yeah, do you have a little car? I don't go to the car factory. That's a
2: car factory? I don't want people... 29p car?
0: Don't people see me coming out today? Omen Bargain as well. You go and give cards to people like at a christening or something, and there's about 4 Omen Bargain cards.
3: Yeah, Tesco's Omen Bargain.
0: I know where you went. Right, let's have some music. The policy, especially on the lunchtime programme, is local bands, local musicians, new ones, old ones, some as big as your head. And it's... a guy called Sam Layden sent one in this week. They're very grateful when you say we're going to play it as well. So, Sam, if you're listening, this is the track you sent to us. And it's called If We Had to Say Goodbye. And it's Sam Layden. Did that on a very radio to voice, didn't I?

0: Frank Griffith here. Come join me on my LCR show, The Jazz Cavern. Funky saxes, swinging brass, popping rhythmic grooves, and cool and sultry vocals. 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
3: Hello and welcome back. We were just talking about conspicuous consumption, really, because I think that's what it's all about, isn't it? You're like, you're showing other people what you're able to buy. Do you ever look in other people's trolleys and try and work out who they are?
4: Yeah, Monster Muncher.
3: Yeah, Monster Muncher.
5: You can tell, though, when you look at people's like trolleys, like what type of person they are, because if they go to the gym, they've got loads of Greek yogurt, they've got loads of protein powders, like, you're like, they go to the gym. Then you can tell people who've like got a family, because there's all like kids' food in there, and fresh fruit, stuff like that. So it's interesting.
4: Do you know what, I don't get to do the trolley anymore. What I do is we shop in Tesco's, because it's near and everything. And like, once you're in that club card system, you do kind of get a few more bargains and stuff. But I do the click and collect thing, so they pick it all out for you, and you go and pick it up, and they bring it out, and you put it in the back of your car. Now, the reason I do that, it's not because I think I'm bougie or posh or lazy. You save money by doing it, because you sit on your phone and go, okay, beans, scroll it by the cheapest
5: ones. Whereas when you're in the shop, you pick up stuff you don't need.
4: Yeah, and you just go, oh, they look that way. But if you just do it from home yourself, and you'd like filter it, so you're looking at the lowest price ones and things like that, and you're getting the offers coming to you, you'd end up spending about 20, 30 quid less than what you would have done if you were walking around pushing the trolley. So I'd recommend that. Not for a lazy reason, but a saving money kind of reason.
5: But do you ever find that if they don't have what you've asked for, they've substituted it for something like wild? What's the worst thing that's been substituted for?
4: We have these specific dog treats. They're called puppy sausages. They're like little tiny chorizos, and my dogs love them. And they won't really eat any other dog treats. And like, sometimes they put some rubbish, flat, long, smelly chews in, and you're like, I don't want them. We want puppy sausages. Oh, we're all sold out of puppy sausages. I'm like,
5: that's the only like downside, isn't it? You end up getting stuff you don't want sometimes.
4: Yeah, or really, really rubbish. You got the cheapest thing you thought already, and like, you substitute it with an even worse thing. And you're like, no.
5: Have you ever ordered like apples or something, and they've sent something wildly different?
4: Not different fruits, kind of thing.
5: I think I've seen people online being like, I ordered some fruit and they've sent me ham. You know what I mean?
4: See, with the click and collecting, you can, if they're saying to you, oh, we had to substitute this, you can say, oh, no, I don't want it then. And they'll correct it with the little thing in the hand, and you get it refunded and stuff. So that's handy about it as well.
5: Yeah, I suppose if they do it, drop it off at your house.
4: Yeah, that's different.
5: It's different because you're already there. They're already giving you the substitute.
4: Well, I've had that, the dropping off at the house thing, because one time I couldn't get out because I was working from home, whatever, and we needed shopping and delivering. And then he didn't even tell me about the substitutions. He just like ran.
5: Yeah. Because they want to get the crates off you as fast as they can to go to the next house.
4: I could tell it was dodgy because usually signed a little handheld device that they've got, and he didn't ask me to do that. He just got off. It was about 10 o'clock at night. Like, so he obviously wanted to go home. But yeah, the puppy sausages went in there and stuff. Yeah.
3: Dogs.
6: Is there a big difference between when you live on your own? I live on my own, so I shop for myself. Whenever I buy, it's something that I like or want, you know, be something for me tea, something for afters and stuff like that. And it gives us a great sense of freedom. That's all I'm trying to say. It's great being single. All I'm saying is you can buy what you want. And I go to the Aldi in Old Swan a lot. And we've got an advert on the radio lately saying, We don't do club cards. We don't do bonuses. We just basically, you know.
4: We are the cheapest anyway.
6: We are the cheapest anyway, so come along. And I find that I'd rather have Aldi than Lidl, and I'm probably get myself into trouble here because Lidl's just around the corner. But Lidl, for example, around Ian Kenny, they've changed to most. Well, you've got to pay for your stuff through the, you know, the machines.
4: The self scan thing.
6: There's one or two, if you're lucky. Escalate, you know, escalators, you know, conveyor
3: belts, yeah,
6: sort of thing. And I thought, you know, in Aldi, the one I go to, in Old Swan, anyway, you know, everything is what I need. I know where everything is now.
4: Yeah.
6: And it's great. It saved me money because I'm not tempted. Shall I buy a cooked chicken today? Or I might buy a cooked chicken and stuff like that. A little treat of the weekend, make a sarnie and stuff like that. Maybe a couple of roast dinners out of it. And saving money as well. So, So I'm taking in all the conversation we're having today about Marks and Spencers and stuff like that. Another aspect of that is basically there's another shop that basically sells the seconds, if you like, of Waitroses or Morrison's. It's Heron.
5: I love Heron, but there's just not many of them.
6: No. But they repackage the food.
5: Yeah.
6: And you get the same stuff that you would pay a lot more for in Marks and Spencer's.
4: Yeah.
6: If you go to Heron and stuff like that. Yeah.
5: They have weekly deals on as well. Like, you can get like a big crate of Pepsi for so much and stuff like that. Yeah. It's quite good.
6: So
5: it's
6: a skill in shopping as well, isn't it? You know, it can be an enjoyable experience, but at the same time,
5: strategic in that.
6: Yeah.
4: Like my sister, she's like on Bedford and stuff, and she probably shops in about five different shops. Mm. Aldi's good for that. Tesco's good for that, and all that kind of thing. She knows off by heart which is the best for what, and all that kind of thing. So you've got to be quite savvy like that, haven't you?
5: Yeah.
4: And they have those sections, don't you, where it's stuff that's going off that day or the next day, like the bargain thing.
5: The Asda's the best for that. I went to the Asda yesterday. I think it was about 7:30, and they have loads of like yellow sticker stuff for good prices. So I got some like bread for my lunch that I had 23p. So I was like, that's
3: not bad.
5: Has
3: anyone ever used Too Good To Go?
5: Yeah, I use it all the time. Bread for my lunch that I had 23p. So I was like, that's not bad.
3: Has anyone ever used Too Good To Go?
5: Yeah, I use it all the time.
4: Yeah.
5: I use it once a week. My favourite one.

0: You can again. Freeze them and they couldn't you eat them later
1: yeah.
0: as well.
1: But like a croissant, really, you can eat that even if it's, you know, you don't need to eat it that day. You can eat that a few days later.
2: Just stick
1: so.
2: It in the microwave for 10 seconds or something, don't you?
0: Yeah.
1: You know what I mean? And like deflates. The donut was like a big, luxurious, like Rolo donut. That was dead nice. So that, for £2.92, all that, I was buzzing. I was like, wow.
3: Yeah, it's like sell-by dates as well, isn't it? I laugh at sell-by dates.
0: No, yeah. Because you know sell-by, not eat-by.
2: I laugh in the face of sell-by dates.
0: Salmonella, off you go.
2: Yeah.
3: I mean, my brother John gave me 6 sausages the other day for the 10th of May, and it was the 10th of May.
0: Yeah.
3: That didn't take a feather out of me, you know what I mean? I thought,
0: no, cooked
3: cooked them same
0: sell
3: day.
0: By, it's not eat by, it's sell by. There's a difference, isn't there? Yeah. You know?
1: But you can tell when food's off anyway, so you should be able
2: smell
1: to
2: it.
1: Know.
2: Yeah.
1: But even when you think
2: then
1: of
2: you
1: that.
2: See, you know, once you've cooked it, it doesn't smell.
0: It's got green mould on it. It's definitely not green.
2: It's got cheese.
3: It's like the market, Butchers in the Market. I go to the Stanley Park Market. Sadly, unfortunately, it was postponed this week, wasn't it, with the weather on Wednesday?
2: Oh, yeah.
3: But and I've known people in my life who say, hey, you buy your meat in the market. They think it's going to be manky, you know, and, you know, it's not.
0: It does smell different, though, doesn't it? Do you think, like, meat markets have a smell?
3: That's probably because the onions next door.
1: I think those are the same type of people, though, like, I don't drink tap water. I've drank tap water all my life and I'm still alive.
3: Yeah.
1: You know what I mean? I'd rather, like, you save so much more money drinking tap water than buying bottled water.
3: That's great. Well, I do. I have a bottle permanently in my fridge and I'll fill it with water from the tap.
1: And chill it,
3: Chill it. It's just like drinking
1: Buxton, the same,
3: Buxton, whatever, water.
1: We have that thing in your fridge where you like pour water into the side of your fridge and it chills it, and then you just put your glass into the fridge and fill it up,
2: Okay, then what's in the papers? Because we spent a lot of money on these papers today.
1: Well, I've got one related to shops. So, top of the shops, hard-working couple celebrate place among UK's best. So this is a quite nice story, I think. So a family say they are absolutely ecstatic to be behind one of the UK's top independent convenience stores. So this is written in The Echo. Go Local Junction Lane in St Helens is owned by husband and wife team. The couple say they are proud residents of Merseyside Town. The pair took over the store in December 2021. And I believe, according to this article, Go Local Junction Lane was listed in the UK and Ireland's 2026 top 100 independent convenience stores. So I think that's quite a nice
0: story. I wonder what makes
1: story.
0: It, what puts it in the top 100, right? Because they're pretty similar, those Go Locals.
1: Yeah, I think they're all quite similar, but I think it said this award is a huge boost for our team, recognises the effort, selected through independent assessments. The top 100 is part of the Better Retailing Awards programme, which celebrates retailers across the country. The shortlisted stores will be honoured at the Better Retailing Festival Awards, taking place on September 14th in Birmingham.
0: It must be like their customer service that they deliver and stuff like that, then, mustn't it? That differentiates.
1: Well, it says it was formerly like another convenience store, and it used to be a convenience store and post office for over 20 years, had fallen into despair, was desperate need for refurbishment. So I think the couple have bought it, refurbished
0: around,
1: it.
0: Yeah.
1: And, you know, probably the hospitality and service they're given is what's put them out there.
0: Yeah.
1: So it looks like a nice, happy picture.
2: Is it still a post office, though?
0: Yeah,
2: that's good. We need a post office around here.
0: Yeah.
1: This is in St. Helens.
2: Top of the shops. Too far to go.
1: But it's a nice little story to see a hard-working couple.
2: Well, you know, like that's what I mean. You know, we've got all this racism going on. And most, like, corner shops are all owned by, you know, people from all over the world. And it's like, and it's because people won't do it, you know what I mean?
0: Yeah, yeah.
2: You know, and I remember when all the dockers got paid off in the 70s, you know, they all got 25 grand and they all went and bought news agents.
0: Yeah.
2: And it was like you had to get up at like 6 o'clock in the morning to collect the papers.
1: And most of them are like 24 hours, like my local ones open on Christmas and everything. Like open on Christmas Day, like that is commitment.
2: Yeah.
0: There's a lot of like 7-Elevens in that now, isn't that? That's really grown as a type of business, hasn't it? Because you go to any city centre, like there's some of them like on Church Street and things like that. You would never have seen that in the past, but that I think there's that many people living in city centres in apartments and things. Do you want to pop out and just like buy stuff?
1: And I think a lot of you people use them in town after a night out.
0: Yeah.
1: Rather than waiting in the market, you people just go and get some crisps and a drink and the shop, you know what I mean?
0: And you find that in like holiday destinations as well when you go on holiday. Yeah. Now there's like 7-Elevens like amongst the bars and things like that. I think because people do that. Go home and like buy some nuts for eating in bread and things like that.
1: Because they're open so late, that's where they're making their money. Yeah. People are getting late night snacks and stuff like that because the regular shops are closed. And obviously they do charge a bit more because of that, but that's how they make their money. So
0: yeah.
2: What's in the eye, Jed?
0: So another positive, you know, we like the positives, don't we?
2: Yeah.
0: So this headline in the eye is saying the UK economy grew unexpectedly despite

0: the Iran war.
1: Okay.
0: So the UK economy unexpectedly grew in the first 3 months of this year, despite March being the first full month of the US-Iran conflict, official figures have shown. Gross domestic product, GDP, increased by 0.3% in March, the Office for National Statistics, ONS, has said. This helped the economy grow by a higher than expected 0.6% over the first quarter between January and March. The services industry, particularly subsectors including computer programming, advertising, publishing and wholesale, was the biggest driver of growth in the first quarter, with the output governing by 1.8%. Manufacturing output also increased by 1.8%, whilst construction output rose 0.4%, according to the ONS. So, you know, despite all this doom and gloom about the price of fuel and all that kind of stuff, it seems like we're okay otherwise.
1: And that comes on to
2: doing a great job.
1: Yeah, everyone's having a go at Starmer, but
2: yeah,
1: the economy's growing. There has been some good things that have been put into place.
0: Yeah, it just shows how much the news can be twisted and sort of presented
1: to you in a way that it all
0: seems bad, but we're actually doing all right. Yeah, you know, according to that and the statistics to show it, you know,
3: we're doing all right despite Keir Starmer. Yeah, you know.
0: Yeah, yeah.
3: I'll talk about this book now that I've been listening to.
0: Oh, go on.
3: And if you can get hold of it, I think it's an audio book, and I've got a feeling I can download this, so I might send you it, Jed.
0: Okay.
3: It's called Get In, right?
0: Get In.
3: I don't know whether it's on
0: as opposed to Get Out. There's a film called Get Out.
3: No, it's like, I'm trying to work out if it's a pun, like, you know, when you score a goal, you go Get In.
0: Yeah.
3: But it's all about McSweeney, and it takes it apart completely. So it goes through McSweeney's background and what he was involved with, Labour together. And then it goes through Keir Starmer's background. And it sort of plots their paths where they intersect.
0: Okay.
3: I think I said in previous weeks that McSweeney didn't have Keir Starmer in mind. You know what I mean? He wasn't. He just happened to be in the right place at the right time, which is what happened.
0: Yeah.
3: And we also said a couple of weeks ago, what would he do for 4 years before they got into power? And what they were doing was internecine fighting, you know, between the Labour Party.
0: Mm.
3: That both of them had this desire to actually wipe out the left, which everyone said about it. But this person, you know, he's obviously gone into getting emails and interviewing people and everything. And you just, if they read this book, I've never had a positive opinion about Starmer.
0: Mm.
3: When I've been on here, people are saying, oh, you got to give him a chance and all that. And even when he was first voted in, I thought, there's something about him, you know.
0: Mm.
3: And there's something about him is, he's not political. He doesn't know anything. He's got no background. He's got, you wouldn't let him look after your dogs, Jed, over the weekend.
0: Mm. It's a good and bad thing, though, isn't it, in a way?
3: Well,
0: you could say he's not tarnished with prejudice.
3: We're voting people who've got a plan.
0: Yeah,
3: he's never had a plan. He's never had a plan.
0: Yeah.
3: And he's always worked on the sort of patronage thing about people he gets on with, Wes Streeting, you know.
0: Yeah, yeah.
1: Have you seen Rachel Reeves? Brought Gordon Brown back? And I feel like that was his attempt to, like, bring back the good Labour. Because everyone was making TikTok edits being like, Gordon Brown's back, Labour's saved. I was like, oh, my God. No. Like, what?
3: but you
0: heard that said before.
1: I've seen TikToks of edits of the two, like, going to Parliament together, and people are like, oh my God, Labour's saved now because they brought him back. Which I think it's interesting that he has brought Gordon Brown back because he did do a good job at the time.
3: Yeah.
1: I think, like, Keir Starmer's holding on to threads at that point.
3: Well, what I think he's going to do is probably say, I'm going to be going in 3 months and you've got to get it all sorted out. And there's this particular thing with Andy Burnham as well. He's got to fight this by-election in Lee, I think it is, Wigan. So you don't know how that's going to go. You don't know whether there's going to be a bounce because, A, it's in Greater Manchester, so he's been their mayor. And you get some people saying, oh, you know, he's done a great job and all that. And other people saying, you know, I want to vote reform, and other people saying they should leave Starmer alone. But, you know, this book completely sort of vindicated my opinion on Starmer, you know, improving episodes, you know, things that were happening in the background, things that weren't happening in the news, things he did to people. You know,
0: what example would turn you around like that? Like, what kind of...
3: Well, it's duplicity, really. He was saying one thing to, you know, one person, basically stabbing people in the back all the time, getting to the point, and it's things you sort of put at the back of your mind. But there was a by-election in Middlesbrough, which used to be Peter Mallinson's, and the saying was, you know, if Labour lose Middlesbrough, because they've always held on to it, And this is why all these sort of middle class people ended up going to the northeast. You know, the Miller bands, the two Miller bands, piece. You know, Peter thing.
2: Peter and Ed.
3: Yeah, and you sort of think to yourself, and if you take Miller Band, David Miller Band's brother. Is it David Miller Band, isn't it? The one who resigned. Ed got they stood against each other in the leadership election. Ed won. Red Ed, you know, become Red Ed, didn't you know? No, he was Red Ed, you know, he's a communist. And David just left. You know, it was like, what about all your constituents that voted you in? Why aren't you hanging on for another 2 or 3 years or whatever the time was? And it was like, you know, Cameron did it. He just spat the dummy out.
0: Yeah.
3: Now, is Keir Starmer going to do this if he loses the election? Is he just going to spit his dummy out? And I think he will. Yeah. I don't think he'll go to the back benches.
1: No. Do you think he'll flee the scene like David Cameron did after Brexit?
3: Yeah, yeah. It's sort of like... They've completely,
0: it's like he didn't mean it anyway.
3: No,
0: yeah.
3: Well, you know, they completely... Well, exactly. It's like you want an MP who stands up for the people in their constituency and not necessarily the party. And you sort of end up going, what's driving these people? Mm. He used to have a lectern in his living room where he used to practice standing. This is Keir Starmer.
0: Really?
3: Yeah, he used to have the curtains on so no one could see it.
0: He
3: practiced standing at the lectern. But if you look at him, I was looking at him last night, he's in the throes of getting chucked out of his own party. And he's like that with his papers. And he still looks like a barrister in a court defending or prosecuting someone.
0: Yeah.
3: He doesn't get up and go, you know, come out with what his thoughts are. Because I don't think he has any thoughts.
0: Yeah.
3: I really don't think he hasn't got a political bone in his body. And so we've been basically hoodwinked, you know. And he only got in because people couldn't stand the people who were in at that point in time.
1: Cause, the Tories had had such failures. Or
3: You know, and you seriously doubt that, you know, it's there's enough time now with 3 years, you know, before the next election that even if Andy Burnham gets in, that he'll be able to turn it round. But he might be able to clear out some of the ministers who are all, you know, Keir Starmer's cohorts from early on in his career.
0: Yeah.
3: So he's even like, there's even a patronage going on. He's sort of rewarding people, you know, for being loyal to him in the past. But he doesn't like socialists. This is the top and bottom of it. And he pretended to be one for about 2 years in order to get that, you know, get the leadership.
2: Why don't you like socialists, Keir Starmer? Ask that question.
3: In charge of Labour Party, but you don't really like socialism.
2: Yeah.
3: They could have gone that way. They could have gone towards socialism.
2: Mm.
3: But, you know, he was trying to sort of win Conservative voters around and it's backfired.
0: Yeah.
3: You know what I mean?
0: It's a hell of a hot seat, isn't it, the Prime Minister in the UK? Yeah. It just doesn't, not a lasting role anymore, does it?
3: It doesn't look like he wants the job,
1: I feel like no matter what they do, they'll face criticism. Even if they bring in a law that benefits someone, they'll always face criticism.
3: But I think they'll always face criticism, but they're being faced criticism for doing U-turns now.
1: Yeah.
3: Do you know what I mean? It's like they're not coming out strong enough going, you know, and there's a good argument not to give people winter fuel allowance. Everyone, you know what I mean? You can put, you know, I was arguing with someone once about that, saying, I don't need it, you know.
0: Yeah,
3: and
0: yeah.
3: Elton John doesn't need it, you know.
0: And
1: it should be only three people that need
0: You should apply for it almost, shouldn't you?
3: Yeah, really? But no, don't think you should apply for it. Yeah. We've got a taxation system. The tax department, the HMRC, can tell.
0: They know.
3: Can tell what everyone gets, and they can just go, there's a line in the sand, you don't get it, you do get it.
1: But they had to U-turn because there's such outcry, wasn't
3: it? Yeah, of course.
1: But then it's a question of, are they going to U-turn on what they're doing to student loans?
3: Well, he had to drop that. That was one of his promises when he was running in the election for leadership, that student loans would go.
1: Yeah, well, now he's put it up. He's increased the, you know, whatever. I think it's like 6% on top of interest rates and whatever you're going to be paying. And everyone's outraging against him, especially like Martin Lewis has been like, I think in his Baptist speech actually this week, Martin Lewis said, you know, governments, you need to do something about the student loans, and if they U-turn on that, it's like, what are they not U-turning on?
3: Yeah, exactly. What did he stand for? I think, you know, I don't think they should take a leaf out of reforms, but you need to give simple answers to quite complicated problems, as long as you're going to carry out those simple actions, you know.
0: I think ultimately people are just fed up.
3: With the whole
0: shebang. It's the worst time ever, isn't it, for politics? People are just had enough, and the general public.
1: Yeah, I think there's a mix of like enough. Young people getting into politics, but also people who just don't give an interest anymore because of how complex it is. It's not just two parties anymore, it's four. People just don't want to sit there and read it all and get into it.
0: But I don't think promises and all of that, it all just means nothing, as you say.
3: I don't think it's a multi-party thing. I think that's a later phenomenon. I think people were fed up of it well before, you know. And you see every year, general election, people who vote goes down and down and down.
0: Yeah, who do I vote for is a popular thing that people say, don't you? You know, damned if you do, who's the good one to vote for?
3: And it's understanding as well, you know, I'm not voting for Starmer. Yeah. Well, you're not voting for Starmer because you're not in his constituency.
1: Yeah.
3: You're voting for the Labour Party. Do you know what I mean? Yeah. It's become a presidential thing in the sense you're voting for...
0: Considering what we said before about people's concentration levels and things like that, it's no wonder that people are just not interested in politics.
1: There's so many
0: you could be scrolling through TikTok instead of looking at what Keir Starmer's up to, couldn't you? Mm. Do you mean we're just in a society that's losing interest anyway?
1: And I think
0: anyway.
1: That comes with why Reform are probably getting so many voters, because no one's reading their manifesto. They ain't got the concentration to sit and read it. No. So they're just like seeing one little clip that Farage has said and they're like, yeah, I agree with that. I'm going to
0: And Green Party,
1: party,
0: it's easy to understand. Just the fact that it's green says everything. Yeah. Do you know what I mean? It's an easy to follow thing.
3: Okay, let's have some more music. We haven't done much music today. This is Mr. Costello. We've been playing his stuff. He's got a great voice, this guy. I don't think his name's Costello, actually. I think that's the name of the band.
0: Not Elvis.
3: No, it's not. No, it's not. Hugh Costello. Epperton Costello. There you go.

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4: Hello and welcome back to Liverpool Community Radio. New Daily Croissant. It's just coming, just gone over the hour. So we're going to play our adverts again because we play them every hour. And then we're going to... I've got some community readouts, but you know what? The printer stopped printing, so it's not going to be very long. Don't think there's any jobs either. So let's play the advertisements.

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0: And welcome back. I've had to stop myself. I keep doing this sort of like radio. Welcome back.
1: Welcome back to studio. Into a radio personality.
0: Yeah, let's go. just got a text from our friends in Fort Lauderdale. It's going to be 87 there today.
2: Oh, wow.
0: Degrees.
3: Wow.
0: Like, it looks 87 here, but it's actually
1: 87.
0: He's got some. I think this is Tom. I'm not sure, actually. It doesn't sign it. It's either Tom or Joyce. Good book, Sapiens, A Brief History of Humankind. Yuval Noah Harari. Another good one. There's a short history of nearly everything. Bill Bryson. And the other one, The Language in England is Changing. Cookies, biscuits, movies, pictures. So we used to go on pictures like lad. Go on flicks, go on pictures, go on movies now.
2: Yeah.
0: You're dead right there.
1: There's loads
0: I'm just
1: going to
0: go and get
1: like
0: a
1: that,
0: drink of water from the faucet.
1: Yeah. No, there's loads of things like that, isn't there? Like a lot of use of things like conditions like ADHD and things like that. Do you mean all terms that like maybe 2 years ago we didn't even really use?
0: Didn't know you had it.
1: It's just like being a normal person as far as I can read what ADHD is.
0: I've got a touch of ADHD, like, you know, it's like a tattoo or something.
1: People are clambering to be diagnosed with ADHD, aren't they?
3: But I feel like everyone's on the line somewhere.
1: Well, if you consider what we were saying before, if we live in a world of multiple distractions and multiple platforms and not being able to read a book because you're worried about what you missed on TikTok, then we've all got ADHD. We're training ourselves to have ADHD. You know,
0: it's catching.
1: Yeah, we're rewiring our brains to make ourselves ADHD.
3: And I think parents are raising their kids that way as well.
0: Yeah.
3: Like, give them an iPad, give them the telly, because...
0: Exactly,
3: it's the easy way out.
0: There's no control. That's what we said before about too much choice, really. I had this... Well, we had my grandson last Saturday, Friday and Saturday, and he's, you know, addicted to the tablet.
1: Of course.
0: He doesn't throw tantrums. If you'd explain it to him and say you've got, like... 10 minutes or something like that. You say, look, 10 minutes.
1: Yeah, wind it down.
0: He will. You know, you don't just whip it off him.
1: Yeah.
3: You could slowly take it away from him.
1: Gradual weaning
0: off. Put that down. I'll give you a dig. Like, you know what I mean? We'd get a slap, wouldn't we? Get off that tablet! Everywhere the slap.
1: Hitting you with the tablet.
3: Yeah. But it's so mad. Like, some kids are on that tablet before playing outside.
0: Well, that's it. You know,
3: they don't play outside anymore.
0: And then they're a beast, and you know, and it's like, and then you have to take a drug to stop yourself being a beast. I don't know.
2: Was childhood better in our day?
1: To us, it was. This is what I was saying. Maybe the kids these days, we say about, oh, we were out till the street lights went off and we didn't come in for tea, they're probably thinking, what?
3: No, because I still played out as a kid. It was only like, as I went to high school, that we were all getting phones and electronics. Yeah. So I think for me, like, I still played out, so I still had like a pretty active
0: childhood.
3: When did
0: you get your first phone?
3: When I was in year six, because I used to walk home by myself.
0: Right, okay.
3: So they wanted something to, like, ring me in case I got lost on my way home. But it wasn't like, it was a little, like, tiny BlackBerry. It didn't have a screen. It was a real old one. It was only when I went to high school and I actually got, like, a phone and an iPad and you were all, like, everyone was on them. But I think now that's shifted from my age to people are getting phones even earlier, in like year three or something like that. It's just getting earlier and earlier.
1: It's not necessarily the advent of mobile phones that make kids stay in. It was partly that, but I think the other part of it is that we became more aware of wrongings, sex offenders, blah, blah, blah, all that kind of thing. It was shared more. And then parents became frightened of the kids playing out and stuff like that, so they kind of want them to stay in. So that happened too. You know, you can't blame it all on phones and handheld devices. It was also the culture change because things are more widely reported. Yeah,
0: but phones aren't phones anymore. You know, did
1: no, we don't ring people on them. Do we?
0: No. When they first started advertising mobile phones in the sort of 80s and that, it was like. You know, there was one, I think it was Vodafone, where they had Martin Luther King, you know, giving a speech. And, you know, it's sort of like, it wasn't anything to do with the fashion. You know, it's conspicuous consumption. We were talking about this before, weren't we? That you've got to have the latest iPhone. You've got to, you know, you've got to get the latest one.
1: Yeah, and I think like AI taking all the way tasks, menial tasks too, so you've got more leisure time.
0: Yeah.
1: That's more time for you to sit scrolling and get sold things from social media, trying to sell you things you don't want. So we're all trapped into this thing of looking at a screen that's selling us stuff. That's what the world wants us to do now.
2: Yeah. And everyone's talking about these diet pills you can take now and
1: yeah,
2: all that.
1: Ozempics and all that.
2: And
1: yeah.
2: I'm watching telly the other day and the other night, and there's an advert come on for food. So before it was half time during the football match early this week, and even I was, oh, I'd love to have something like that now. I'd love to. I'm not a big fan of pizzas, but I wouldn't mind having a pizza. Haven't seen that advert, so I can imagine someone who's a bit more susceptible to sort of being swayed by an advert.
1: Yeah, it's
2: and it's not against people who put the weight on. You know, we all put weight on. I've put a bit of weight on my belly lately, but the thoughts of diet pills and the quick, easy answers to a lifestyle that you've probably got used to when you quite enjoy
1: Creating
2: you know what
1: yourself,
2: I mean?
1: Yeah.
2: And what I was going to say before, Jed, listeners have to excuse me, just before when we played the record before, I was telling Jed a little story about when I worked Barclays call centre in Edge Lane. And the reason I didn't get the job, and the reason I asked the question, because no one else asked the question, 200 people there trying to get the jobs, they've got 20 jobs going. I said, what's the wages? And they didn't like that. They didn't like I'd asked that question.
1: But you know, I've got to ask yourself, why not?
2: Exactly.
1: Do you mean, what are you hiding, like?
2: Yeah, that's the fundamental thing. You're going to work, you're using my services. I got to get up every morning to go to work for you, making you a few bob. At least you can tell me how much sugar they...
1: I've worked in that environment, Ed, where I'm interviewing candidates and stuff like that in a call centre environment, and you get a sheet as an interviewer of words that you want them to say.
2: Okay.
1: Like being proactive, hardworking, and things like that. So you've got to be displaying the behaviours and qualities of someone who... dead keen, hardworking,
2: team player,
1: all them words. Yeah. You know them words. I forgot half of them though. So if you sound like a real person who's like, well, I'm here for the money.
2: Yeah.
1: You're not here for the ambition and the customer service, are you? You're here for the money, then. Yeah. Oh, well, therefore you're not the right person for us. You're not displaying the behaviours.
2: And that's wrong, isn't it? Because every job I've ever done, I pull my stripes out for them.
1: Yeah,
2: printers. That broke, whatever I've done.
1: But you want a fair wage for it, don't you? That's normal. Why is that a bad thing? Why did he see that as a bad behaviour? Exactly. It's a good behaviour, I don't know. I don't understand it. But the reason we're talking about it is on like that platform, LinkedIn. There's a lot of jobs on there, but they don't advertise the salary because they say things like, I've seen people debating it on there and saying, well, if you don't need to know the salary. If you know what you're worth, you can go along and say, well, I'm worth X amount. Imagine if that's out of their budget, though. You're just talking yourself out of a job.
3: Yeah.
1: I'd rather know that beforehand, whether I'm going to be talking myself out of a job before I waste my time going and saying it in front of them, you know.
3: But it makes them get so many more applicants because it makes it feel like anyone can apply, you know what I mean?
1: But if the salary is like something that's 10 grand and less than what you're used to, then you wouldn't even look at it otherwise, would you?
3: Yeah.
1: So it's just false economy, isn't it? Ridiculous.
0: I've got a read. I've just looked at all the readouts there, and there's too many and it's too complicated. no insult to you, but I was just thinking, it's going to take hours. This is
1: one of the minors.
0: Someone called Kingsley & Co. It's called the Quiet Reading Night. We were talking about reading before, weren't we? Kingsley & Co. And it's 7 p.m. to 9 p.m. And it's on the 21st of May, the 18th of June, and the 16th of July. I'm just trying to work out what it is, really. Sink into a comfy spot, sip on a warm drink, enjoy a delightful sweet treat, and lose yourself in a good book.
1: Sounds good to me.
0: Bring your blanket, get snug.
1: Wow.
0: And unwind with us. BYOB, bring your own book. It's £10 a ticket.
1: What?
3: £10 to bring your own book? Yeah.
1: I'll sit in ours and read it for free.
0: Doesn't say where it is.
1: From a couple blankets in ours.
3: You could do it in the library, and you wouldn't have to bring your own.
0: Do it in our back room. It's reaching children. Sentimental. Anyway, I thought that was going to be good, but it's turned out to be not.
1: Nearly was.
0: Yeah,
1: until you said the £10.
0: That's absolutely. Yeah, I know. Yeah, we're doing well there. Alarm bells ringing. Let's have a bit more music. This is Mistrust, and it's Life. It's the guy we had in a couple of weeks ago. It's about the Whitechapel Centre, I think, isn't it?
1: Oh yeah.
0: Yeah, it is.
1: Oh yeah.

was never perfect, but you always had a home and someone to take care of. No fear of being alone. That life was full of questions. Desperation took a hold. You never got the answers and found yourself alone. This is the life we live. This is reality. Is there some hope and not despair? Then life went round full circle. You found you weren't alone. Had someone to rely on. You took you in.

0: Whitechapel census to get out. All the homeless people now, most of them got mental health. They need to be on medication. They need to be supported. But when you're out here, you're lost.
1: It makes me feel really depressed. It makes me feel depressed because we're still one of the richest countries in the world. Do I think it's going to get better soon? I think it's going to get worse before it gets better. But it's got to get better. We've got to create change.
2: This is the life we live.
3: We're having an influx of people who have just been given leave to remain through the asylum process. They're given 28 days to find somewhere to live and get a job. We can see it's already getting worse, and we are getting a lot more people in that situation at the moment. It's a real concern for us as a service, as a charity, to see the numbers increasing so much.

0: Frank Griffith here. Come join me on my LCR show, The Jazz Cavern. 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
2: Hi, welcome back to New Daily Croissant, live on Liverpool Community Radio. One of our guests is in there, Steve Radford. You used to be Tubrook, didn't you? I always ask you this because I always forget.
3: The Boundary Commission has three Tubrook wards, two of them called Tubrook that don't include Tubrook, St John's and Tubrook Police Station. So my ward is now called Stonycroft.
2: Stonycroft.
3: But it doesn't include St Paul's Stonycroft.
2: Stonycroft.
3: So I really think the Boundary Commission need map reading classes.
2: Do you need to talk to someone in Liverpool? That would be the first thing that you do. It's a bit like sort of colonialism, isn't it, really? Someone in London says, you live in Norris Green. But, you know, Broadway's not in Norris Green, by the way, you know?
4: Isn't it?
2: It's in Norris Green, but it's not in the ward.
4: Oh. So in Stonycroft, does that include, like, Old Swan and Notty Green Ash Lane kind of areas?
3: Well, the Stonycroft ward I've got, which is the political ward, not the geographical area.
2: Oh, right. Okay.
3: Will go from New Road City Mission...
2: I know it.
3: Through to St John's Church, Tubrook.
2: Yeah.
4: Right.
3: Which is the, you know, the cornerstone feature of Tubrook, to be honest. It will go up Millbank, so it includes West Derby Boys School. Mm. It will then come along by the retail park, the Stonycroft Retail Park, which has been incredibly successful.
4: Yeah.
3: We'll go right through to Derby Lane and then curtails down Derby Lane at Undercliff and... Stoneville Roads. It won't go as far as Derwent Road and Derwent Close. That was just that remains in one of the Old Swan wards.
4: Yeah,
3: we'll go down Portlet Road, take in Bree Leighton and Sark at the bottom, and then it swings through to the railway line and joins up at the back of Orphan Drive. So Tubrook Police Station and the orphanage, which were always in the Tubrook and Stonycroft ward, and previously the Tubrook and Newsham Park ward, which I represented, they're now in Kensington and Fairfield, which I think is, it's just the way the Boundary Commission works.
4: Yeah, it's not, like you say, it's not based on the actual locality, is it, kind of thing? Because you'd think Stonycroft is like Broad Green, touching Notty Ash, Old Swan, wouldn't you? But it, as an area it is, but it's different in your...
3: Yeah, yeah.
5: Well, I was going past yesterday on... The 10 coming back to Kenny doing a bit of shopping in Old Swan. And I noticed on the left-hand side from the corner of Green Lane and all the way to the railway line, I should say, it's L13. Yeah. So that would be part of your constituency?
3: Yes, yes. I mean, it's the constant confusion with boundary commissions. It's one of the problems of having first-past the post voting systems that all the political areas are supposed to be equal. I mean, ironically, the last boundary commission had far more... latitude, I would think it actually was unhelpful. The previous boundary review said every district should be plus or minus 3% within a 5-year population change projection.
4: Mm.
3: And that was quite a tight deadline.
2: Yeah, yeah.
3: But it actually prevented gerrymandering. The last boundary commission was given much more latitude of almost a latitude of plus or minus 10%, which in city areas I think lent itself to a very big economical with some of the boundary reviews.
4: Mm. Yeah.
2: So how much work does the Boundary Commission do? You know, do they actually come to the place or is it all done on a map?
3: The previous but one Boundary Commission, they actually had public hearings.
2: Yeah.
3: You could give evidence. You could cross-examine the evidence in almost courtroom style.
2: Yeah.
3: And that was really, really effective.
2: There you go.
3: But the current Boundary Commission the current Boundary Commission did everything by email. You never actually met them. Yeah. And they said they went for a drive. And in fact, one of the most novel things they said on their little drive around Tubebrook is, we don't believe Tubebrook's one community because there wasn't sufficient number of pedestrian crossings across West Derby Road. Wow. Now, I think they couldn't count, or they, I mean, who's ever thought the case of a district? Most districts are around a shopping area, not divided by a shopping area.
4: Yeah, of course.
3: I mean, they divided Brett Road the same way. They divided Everton into sort of different parts of Brett Road because they treated the main road as the dividing point rather than the focal point.
2: Which is
3: what I think, and I'm going to say it quite bluntly. I complained to one of the government commissioners, why haven't they been sacked?
2: Yeah.
3: I mean, to talk about a shopping area as being a dividing point of a community rather than the focal point of community,
4: community
3: is exactly why these people aren't fit for purpose.
2: Yeah.
3: I said it, and I'm still waiting for someone to have me shot at dawn and under the standards.
2: The thing to say in that situation is, like, what, how would they like that? You know what I mean? If it happened to their community.
3: Well, I just think it showed a total lack of understanding what a community is.
4: Yeah, absolutely.
3: But this is sort of very much the new Labour style. You know, some boffin in London decides that they want single-member wards. So if your member's got an illness or a family crisis or a bereavement, you've got no representation. And it's not a good place to be in.
2: Yeah.
3: But anyway, that was the Boundary Commission. So
2: okay.
3: to say I'm not, I wasn't
2: That's
3: impressed
2: nice
3: is... an understatement.
2: Yeah. So, Steve, tell us why you're in today. Come on.
3: Well, I've brought some great friends from the Somaliland community.
2: Right.
3: And I first wanted to make sure for listeners, Somaliland is the former British protectorate that was declared independent by Britain. It has been an independent country.
2: Yeah.
3: And I'm going to tell... David Cameron doesn't know his history. I always thought Eton education was supposed to be good. I wrote to David Cameron when he was Prime Minister and said, we should recognise Somaliland as a country. And his argument was, it hasn't been independent. Well, it was. It was declared independent by the UK.
2: Yeah.
3: 6 days later, they, by choice, joined the Federation of Somalia, which became the Republic of Somalia.
2: Right.
3: But that was... on the basis of it being a democratic federal state.
2: Right.
3: So when the dictatorship overturned that democracy, the community in Somaliland demanded to be independent. And they actually had a civil war. And in effect, they've been operating as an independent state in every function, government, universal elections. They've had, I think, 6 or 7 changes of government by voters, which is almost unique in the African subcontinent. They have a free market economy and they get very little international support because they're not officially recognised and Somalia is still claiming jurisdiction over them. If I'd be absolutely brutal about it, the government of Somaliland can't even control their own streets of Mogadishu, let alone the provinces of the Republic of Somalia. So I think it's really important that we recognise Somaliland. This country's got a long-standing history.
2: Of course we have,
3: A lot of Somali community...
2: I see Liverpool as well.
3: Indeed. A lot of Somali community came to Liverpool because they served in our armed forces in the army. A lot of them served in the Navy, and a lot of them served in the Merchant Navy.
2: Yeah.
3: Because Somalia has a long tradition, naval tradition, which you all know about. And many of their community came to Liverpool serving the British at the time of our need.
2: Yeah.
3: And there's a big Somaliland community here in the city... I was delighted to work with them. We got Liverpool City Council to call for recognition for Somaliland. And I said at the debate, I look forward to the day that our allies and partners to our country are be given the proper recognition, welcomed as recognised by the United Kingdom government, and also would be entitled to sit at the table of the Commonwealth of Nations.
2: Yeah. So what? When did all this take place? Is this fairly recently? No, the
3: civil war took place and resolved, by a military stalemate, for a better description, 35 years ago. Yeah. So the country's been operating as an independent state now, and a stable, independent, democratic state for 35 years, which is almost unique in international history. And it's one of the few cases. I mean, if I can use a comparison... In the United Kingdom, we gave the people of Scotland a chance to vote to be independent. And I say, as someone who's British of both generations, both sides of the fence, I'm delighted we voted for the Union. But if the vote went the other way, it would have been respected.
2: Yeah.
3: The people of Somaliland have never been given a vote by... They've done their own vote, but they've never been recognised by the Republic of Somalia that they want independence. And it's a bit like in Canada. Canada is a federal state. Canada is a federal democracy. The government in Canada allowed the people of Quebec to have an independence recognition.
2: Yeah.
3: I'm also glad to say the people of Quebec voted to stay with the Federation in Canada, and the item was resolved. The people of Somaliland have had their vote, but never had it recognised.
2: Right.
3: And they've been functioning as an independent, democratic, stable country, almost unique in the Horn of Africa.
2: Yeah.
3: And with a long association with the United Kingdom, I think we owe it to them to give them recognition. And I'm going to be honest, I look for the day when King Charles will recognise them and welcome them to the Commonwealth of Nations as one of our partner countries.
2: So who have you brought in today?
3: This is Shukri. Sela.
2: Hey, are you okay?
6: Yeah, I'm good, thank you. You?
2: I'm fine, yeah. Thanks for coming in today. Tell us a little bit about Somalia. We used to have a volunteer, actually, whose mum was from Somaliland, Yusuf.
6: Yeah,
2: I'm not saying you know him, like, because you're from Somaliland, but he mentioned all this a while ago now. I'm serious for a bit. So what's the main... Well, the main issues is you want your independence, don't you?
6: That's correct. Well, when we say independence, a country that has already been recognised in the 1960s cannot be searching for independence again.
2: Yeah, no.
6: We took our independence from Britain back in 1960, 26th of June. And back then, Somaliland used to be called British Somaliland Protectorate.
2: Right.
6: We merged with Somalia, trying to bring the five Somalis together, because Somalia was a massive country.
2: Right, okay.
6: So we went with Somalia, as we know it now, and merged Republic of Somalia. But then shortly after that, the government itself, they took the power away from the Somaliland community and started controlling everything in Mogadishu. Then slowly but surely, the genocide started. So a few lads left the country, went into Ethiopia, into the bushes, and then started creating a group called SNM, Somali National Movement. 1981, they tried to come back into the country to try and free our people, because we were oppressed and the genocide was happening at the time. But then 1988, that's when they became stronger and came into, into Somaliland, and it took down the regime. It took them from 88 to 91. So 1989 was the worst. That's when the most of the genocide got committed. So it's called a Sac genocide.
2: Yeah.
6: The UN even sent a fact-finding mission to people to say, there has been ethnic cleansing. But then that was also brushed under the carpet. And
2: so what's the situation now?
6: At the moment, since 1991, we have reclaimed Somaliland. And 18th of May, that's when the referendum was done. And 97% of the people in Somaliland said, no, we don't want to be part of Somalia anymore. We want nothing to do with it. We want our independence back. So we took the country back. So ever since, Somaliland has been functioning itself without international recognition or aid.
2: So what's going to be the best way to get international recognition of it? Is it through UN or...?
6: Well, UK, we would have thought and hoped that since Somaliland was an ally, and also not just in terms of partnership. When we first started doing the trades and the partnership happened, that was going back to 1827.
2: Yeah.
6: Then after that, early 1870s, that's when they merged in the British Somaliland Protectorate. and became an our ally officially.
2: Yeah.
6: Then we took our independence. We were hoping that they would be the first ones to say, yeah, we will recognize Somaliland.
2: Yeah.
6: At the moment, Somalia, everything that they're using within the UN, that Somaliland sit.
2: Yeah.
6: Within the papers that they're using for the international community to get aid or to get the recognition that they've got today is because of Somaliland papers.
2: Yeah.
6: From the United Kingdom and other 35 countries, including Japan, Germany, you name it. So the papers that they're using is our papers. But yet the UK government is like, well, Mogadishu and Hargeisa needs to sit down and sort this out. And, you know, it's up to Mogadishu whether you can get the recognition or not. But then we're like, hang on a second. We're not asking for it. We're demanding for it.
2: Yeah.
6: We're the ones who actually freed them, if anything, from Italia.
2: Yeah, yeah.
6: They never took independence from Italia. It was a treaty. Because we took our independence and then we've removed the government in, well, at the time, the Italians, and took that country back.
2: Yeah.
6: And they owe it to us, but they forgot all that.
2: So why do you think the British government are reluctant to actually follow through on this?
6: United States has created this one policy,
2: right? Okay.
6: For Somalia and fighting with Al-Shabaab and the rest of it that we know of, and all this corruptions and chaos, and because of that, they want us to stay together.
2: Right. Okay.
6: But we don't want to be, involved with Al-Shabaab and piracy and all this money that they keep throwing in Somalia to try and stable it.
2: Yeah.
6: Since 1991, Somalia has not been, they've never had a peace.
2: Yeah.
6: But then Somaliland, on the other hand, 90% of the country was flattened. Over 250,000 were killed. Till this day, 500,000 people are still missing.
2: Right.
6: And when it rains heavily, the mass graves are still getting washed out. So UK government is saying, well, it's between the two of you, but okay.
2: Yeah.
6: But then they did say if another country comes forward and recognises Somaliland, we'll second it.
2: Right. So it's basically, again, you're trying to, get Britain to make the first move because of our connection to the place as well.
3: In fairness, the State of Israel has recognised Somaliland as the first country, which is a bit controversial, but it's factual.
6: Very.
3: But the other thing is interesting is a lot of countries are, can I use the phrase, recognising Somaliland by stealth. They don't want to actually make a formal recognition of exchanging ambassadors and upset the Republic of Somalia. But it's interesting. The British government, to their credit, have given development aid for the support the transport links to the Port of
6: Berbera.
3: So the British government have been positive in trying to give some development money, whilst not biting the bullet. And the United Arab Emirates, they have also recognised a Somaliland passport, for instance.
2: Right, okay.
3: So it's recognition in all but name. And everybody's hesitating because the situation, in particularly in Africa, but not just Africa, in Asia as well, a lot of these former colonial boundaries... people don't want to recognise an independence movement at one place because they then feel it will lead to recognising an independence referendum in another place. It's the same reason why everybody in Europe is nervous upsetting the Spaniards by recognising Catalonia.
2: Yeah.
3: Whatever we think of the cases for or against that campaign. So it's all the countries are very reticent to be the first one out of the ball. But I think they're actually using a flawed legal argument. The difference about Somaliland than a lot of the other independence or regionalist movements or separatist movements is they have been independent. They were recognised by the United Kingdom. I think it was in 1961.
6: June 26th.
3: They were declared and recognised by the UK as an independent country. So we're not asking to represent a separatist movement, we're asking to have the restoration of independence respected.
2: Yeah.
3: So I think I think the international lawyers are not wanting to bite the bullet of the facts of the case.
2: Yeah.
3: It's a very unique case. They were an independent country, and they chose to confederate, the conditions of that federation have been broken,
2: yeah,
3: and therefore they've got every right to reclaim their independence. Yeah. And I think, I mean, it's very interesting. I spent a little time looking at the Constitution, and it's almost very quintessential take on Britain, if I can say it. They've actually got two houses of, two chambers of their parliament. And unlike our House of Lords, because Somaliland history and culture has got about the clan network,
2: yeah,
3: clan elders sit in the equivalent of their House, yeah, of Lords. They've actually got... they've adopted very British traditions of constitution and government, but adopted their own culture.
2: Well, we got some things right, didn't we, Stephen?
3: Yeah, and we're still arguing about our House of Lords 2 centuries later. And it works. And I think that's the most important thing. We've got the most stable democracy in the African continent.
2: And we won't support
3: not being recognised. Yeah. So, which I think is a great missed opportunity for the world.
2: So is there anything listeners can do? Can they ask their MP?
3: And all listeners can write to their MPs. Yeah. I'm going to be, to their credit, I think Kim Johnson and Paula Barker, I know, have been very supportive.
2: Right, good.
3: And I've got to be fair to everybody. I'll always do that. Paula was very supportive, and I know Kim has as well.
6: And also recognised this act genocide after I've sent her the documents supporting from the UN and also within the African Union, and the reports of the Isaac genocide also within the African Union, and the reports of the Isaac genocide.
2: Yeah.
6: She also recognises that and supports

0: announced and welcomed in 1961 by our UK government. We're just asking for a recognition that that independence has been restored.
1: Is there anything online people can follow on this? Do you have a website or anything like that, or contact details?
2: We don't have a website for the... We have tried to do a petition for the UK government to recognise Somaliland, but we never got anywhere with it.
1: No.
2: MPs from across the country, we've got all parliamentary group MPs across the country and always debating in Parliament.
1: Yeah.
2: And we're always, as members of the community and activists, we're always writing to the Foreign Secretary, whoever comes into power, all the MPs, councillors, but yet nobody's taken...
1: Well,
0: we've had progress. We've got many of the cities with large Somali communities like Birmingham and Liverpool
2: the local councils.
0: Have endorsed the campaign.
1: Yeah.
0: And I appreciate residents don't think we should spend too much time on international affairs and accept it. It was done by unanimous agreement.
1: Yeah.
0: And I'm glad all my colleagues in the council welcomed the recognition campaign.
2: Yeah, that was an amazing memento. Although internationally we might not be recognised, but within our community itself, our local MPs and councillors are supporting in Somaliland's recognitions. And it's an amazing, it's just that small gesture.
1: Yeah.
2: It's the central government that needs to actually pull their weight and go, okay, well, we have got all the legal rights to be recognised as an independent country. Again, although we have been recognised, but Somalia is sitting on our seat, and Somalia, who's a chaos.
1: Yeah, yeah.
0: Dysfunctional state, I think, is the phrase that the best you could use.
1: I mean, I think one of the things, it's the confusion side of it, isn't it? Because as soon as you say Somali, you think of Somalia, not Somaliland, you know.
0: Yeah.
2: Well,
1: and it's knowing what the difference is between the two. And it's always negative news about Somalia, doesn't it? You know, it's the pirates and, you know, civil war
2: again,
1: and all that type of
2: when
1: stuff.
2: When people hear about Somaliland, they're like, hang on.
1: Well, hang on, what's that?
2: It's peaceful. Yeah. You've got your own currencies, own elections.
1: Do you have a tourist industry?
2: Yeah, we do.
1: Yeah, well,
2: They're coming now. But because the world sees us as part of Somalia, but now because of social media, it's helping to see that we are completely different countries, and people are coming. We've just had tourists from Japan in yesterday. We've got people coming from all over the countries because they're here in this country, amazing country that has been hidden away in the Horn of Africa.
1: It's like a PR problem, really, isn't it? You know, when you think about it.
0: I'm going to be honest. One of the politics shows has got a very good YouTube video
1: on the
0: merits of recognition of Somaliland. One of the greatest.
1: You send it over to us, Stephen. We'll stick it on our Facebook.
0: And also,
1: page,
0: there's some very good Facebook community sites for the Somaliland community, and they've got their own TV station as well. So there's a lot of opportunity for people to do a little bit of research. But I'm going to say that the case to recognise the one stable parliamentary democracy and economically free market economy in the whole of the Horn of Africa is astounding. That we're not done it. It should be the first people we should be working with, because it's building on success.
2: Yeah,
0: and I think that's an amazing credit to the community in Somaliland.
1: Well, Steve, thanks for coming in.
2: Thank you for coming
1: in as well. And, you know, what I love about this job is that every so often you learn something new that you think you know about.
3: Yeah.
1: But in fact,
2: tonight we'll be celebrating our Independence Registration Day for 18 May. So Liverpool is the first to start the celebrations off.
1: Brilliant.
2: So we've got a representative from the Somaliland Embassy in London
1: who
2: just arrived. So I would love them to come, but the timing was very short. And tonight we're going to be having our community celebration at the Adelphi Hotel.
1: Oh, right. Nice.
2: So, yeah, every year the community comes together.
1: Steve going?
2: Yes, as always. thank you, Steve, for all your support.
1: Thanks for coming in anyway, Steve. We'll just play a bit of music. This is Robinson House and Weather Forecast. We had these last week, I think.

0: Yeah, I know, it's on your face.
1: What's going on? I bring the microphone around here. That's it. I was, now, you know, I'm not being funny, like, but that was dead interesting, that lad. Do you know what I mean? Because you just sort of, you hear things on the news, don't you?
0: And
1: you just sort of.
0: It's
1: just
0: good to hear it like that, all explained to you, isn't it?
1: You know, from the people who are actually putting up. It's great that they, you know, you've got this peaceful country with the government and everything's all nice and quiet and you don't hear, you know, it's like the Echo. It's always bad news in the Echo, isn't it, you know?
0: Yeah.
1: And, you know, I would fancy holiday there, actually. You know, you can't.
0: Is that why you asked if they got a tour?
1: I was thinking, you know. No, there'd be loads of space. What else is there? So
0: it seems crazy, but the same, isn't it? They were recognised, but now it's like, you know.
1: Yeah. I don't know. What's happening with this world? Alice, tell me what's happening with this world, Gail.
0: That is the question.
1: Yeah, I'm just tightening my microphone up before it drops off. Have you got your mic on? Oh, I've got your mic on. No, it's me.
2: Hello.
1: That's
2: there
1: it.
2: There we go.
1: Sorry about that, Alice.
2: It's okay.
1: I wasn't trying to do anything. So, it's...
0: We're on?
1: Yeah. We're on, we're back on again. So what... What's happening? Do we come with everyone?
0: Oh, what are we doing?
2: I'd ask Eddie, but he was in a rush.
1: He's gone?
2: Yeah.
1: The meat van must be there.
2: Maybe the football or the racing, he's got something to watch.
0: Yeah. He's good for that, isn't he? He knows all that.
1: 2:30 at Cheltenham.
0: Yeah.
2: Well, what I should be doing is packing for my holiday.
1: Well,
2: but I'm in work.
1: Where are you going again?
2: I'm going to Mallorca on Monday
1: Mallorca.
2: For a week. Yeah.
1: And
2: I'm so excited because I was considering paying an Etsy witch to, like, make it sunny.
1: Yeah.
2: But, like, the gods have been on my side.
1: That's
2: and
1: good.
2: It's going to be, like, 30 degrees over there every day. So if I come back pale, I'll be very disappointed.
1: Don't come back burnt.
0: It's even going to be nice here over the next week.
2: That's
0: as well.
2: That's because it's nice here.
0: Yeah.
2: That means it's going to be even nicer there.
0: Yeah, that definitely makes
2: sense. Because if I was
0: here,
2: I'd just be working, but I am working this weekend. So I don't know when I'm going to pack my case. I'll probably pack it about an hour before I leave.
1: I always pack about 3 times. I do it once and then go.
2: Well, I haven't even located
1: don't
2: the case
1: 16
2: yet.
1: 16 pair of underpants.
2: I only went through my wardrobe yesterday.
1: Have you got, like, do you know what you're putting on like, each day? And have you got, like...
2: Yeah, I've got a dress for each night, and then I've got, like, a skirt and shorts for each daytime outfit. So I've got my daytime outfits and my nighttime ones.
1: Who are you going with?
2: I'm going with my friend from uni, Katie, so we're really excited.
1: So we
2: finally finished uni assignments, can go.
0: Do you use packing cubes, Alice?
2: No.
0: No? Oh, my daughter does. Like, it seems to be the thing with young people, put it in cubes inside the case, you get more.
2: I feel like there's two types of people, like my friend. She packed... Who I'm going with, she packed her case a few days ago. She's ironed everything, it's packed. I only got the clothes out the wardrobe yesterday and tried them on.
0: I'm like you, and
2: it's
0: my Mrs. Louise is like your friend, like literally a week before she's all packed. And I'm that day.
2: I'm in work, I don't even know where I'm going to pack my case. I said to my dad yesterday, do you want to iron my clothes this weekend for my holiday?
0: Packing's overrated, isn't it? Like, why does it seem such a hardship to people that they've got to do in advance? So, you know, you're taking it.
2: Exactly. And half the stuff I'll probably use before then anyway. So
0: I
2: only really tried the clothes on yesterday because some of the clothes are probably like a bikini from like 4 years ago and I was surprised they fit me. I was like, get in.
0: Winning.
2: Take that with me. I haven't worn it in a while.
0: I do make a list and I say, right, charges, ticked.
2: I do the most important things, but I do that the day of.
0: Yeah, same here.
2: Because, your chargers and your phone and everything, you already use that day to day, don't you? You can't be packing your toothbrush now.
1: Well, I don't know about you, but I always pack too much, and you sort of like, what have done happened? And you end up like 15 wires.
2: I might only be going for like 6 days, but I've got like 10 tops.
1: I remember one time I was coming back from Turkey, and the security was really tight, and the X rayed my bag and said, "Can take it over there and open it up like that." And he opened it up, and what it was a jar, a cylindrical jar of honey.
0: Yeah,
1: but there's all these wires coming off it, all the USB cables and everything. And it unzipped it like that, and they were like, "Oh, it's honey." You're like, but it was a pair.
2: I want to know what you bring a honey back
0: device.
1: Well, Turkish honey is fantastic. You know,
0: is it?
2: I mean, that's a revelation I've not heard before.
1: No, go down to the L7 market; they've got all different types of honey down there. This old Turkish. No, it takes on the taste of the flowers.
2: You went on Aldi. What souvenir did you get? A pot of honey.
1: Yeah, and. He picked up my binoculars and going, "What have you got these for?" Like I'm some sort of spy with a honey smuggler or something like that. So, you know, be careful how you pack your bags so it doesn't look like a bomb. Anyway, what have I got this weekend? I might be doing a programme tomorrow in here with one of our presenters, Soundcheck.
2: Oh, yeah.
1: Saturday edition. And my wife's away, so probably have to do a lot of tidying, you know.
0: You're a good lad.
1: I had to give her a surprise when she comes back, you know what I mean? But if the weather's nice, stuff that.
2: It's very off and on recently. It's been sunny and then like torrential rain the next minute.
1: Yeah, I know.
0: I think it's nice cold. Saturday, but not so much Sunday.
1: Is the cold though? Sunny and cold? Yeah. And you're like,
0: sunny and cold, never known it so much.
1: I go out and you're like, I should have that on here.
2: Yeah, I go out, it's cold, get in my car, the car's boiling. And I'm like, oh.
0: It's like when you stand in the shade, it goes dead cold. Then when you stand in the sun, it's warm. It's like,
1: I take the dogs out and we go the back of Littlewoods, there's no wind and a bit of sun. And it's like, oh yeah, and then you walk a bit further. Yeah. Right, anyway, that's enough of my pains of my life. And see you all next week.
0: See you next week.
1: Right, we've got a guest next week, haven't we?
0: Yep, yeah, van life. Yeah.
1: Van life.
0: Yeah.
1: Is that a man or a...
0: It's a lady, Laura. She gave up her life to live in a van. And she is
1: loving videos.
0: It. She's on TikTok and everything, going videos. I'll send it to you. Yeah.

Music from romantic films with love as the theme. In Love Film Music Legends. On Liverpool Community Radio 106.7. I'm Michael Farry and I hope you've been having a good January and February. It seems a little bit bleak at the moment. It's always been raining, always been overcast, but spring is on the way, along with all those dates in the calendar that you get. Burns Night, Groundhog Day at the beginning of February, then it's Pancake Day and St. Patrick's Day, and then finally you've got your way to Easter. But there's one I missed out there that always happens in February, that is Valentine's Day. And in a Film Music Legends special for you on Liverpool Community Radio, I'm going to be playing some of the best themes from, I think you can guess it already, the most romantic films, whether they are romantic dramas, romantic comedies. You likely know most of the films and some of the soundtrack music, songs and themes that are associated with them. Love, relationships, will they, won't they? It's such a big part of most Hollywood films that you would lose count, but there are the films that are just specifically about those things. And so it's those we're going to be looking at in this Love Film Music Legends special. A remake of the film from 1950. This has to be one of the highlights of Steve Martin's acting career. He doesn't want her getting married, at least, well, not to this person that she's chose. The man is a really eligible bachelor anyway. He just doesn't like him for some reason. That was the plot of the original film. He used to be a comedian. He did Saturday Night Live. But he does more straight roles now. This is the main theme. To Father of the Bride, you know what that theme is. From 1991. Then it goes into the Hollywood soundtrack for the film.

0: It goes into a nice light jazz interlude and it has the wedding march in there, the main theme to Father of the Bride, one of lots of scores by Alan Silvestri. It is.
1: Good afternoon and welcome back to Soundcheck on Liverpool Community Radio. It's a sunny day here in Kenny. It's got a bank holiday weekend coming up and I've got what I think is a great playlist for you for today. Got some live music that's coming on in the city over the next couple of weeks. And then I've also got two great guests in with me today. We've got returning Mr. Adam Bray.
2: Hello.
1: And we've got Ali Horn with us too.
3: Good to... Oh, gosh, that's that. All right.
1: So I'll turn that down a little.
3: Oh, yeah, we're like, in.
1: I've just turned your mic up right to the top there. Sorry, apologies. Yeah, so Adam's obviously been in quite a lot. Adam's come in as a bit of a co-host. He recommended Ali to come into the show to talk about what he's got going on. But we'll stick the usual format. First half, we'll play some stuff that's going on around the city and we'll talk about what's going on. But to kick it off, we'll start off with Traits and Understated Love.

0: So that was The Traits with Understated Love. They're a Scouse band, a Liverpool-based band at least. I've not done too much digging into them. I've seen they're supporting the Cheap Thrills last week at the Jack, and that was their latest release from the start of March.
1: Great song.
0: Very nice song, isn't it? Yeah, you said you'd heard of them before, Ali. So I think they're sort of, like you said, up and coming.
1: Yeah.
0: Seem to be doing some cool stuff around the city. So definitely worth keeping an eye out and seeing what they're up to. I'll keep cracking on. I've got a band here, the Mint Sherbets, and this is called My Favourite Song. They're playing this weekend at Smithdown Festival.
1: I produced this song.
0: Oh, did you?
1: Yeah, I mixed it.
0: No way.
1: That's hilarious.
0: What are the chances?
1: What are the chances?
0: Yeah, so
1: I love this song.
0: Yeah, it's, well, you would need to if you produced it.
1: There we go.
0: But yeah, this is a three-piece girl sort of rock band, you say. A little bit of punky sound about them. They're playing, I believe, Saturday afternoon, Smithdown Festival. And I've spoken about Smithdown Festival on here before. It's a free festival, loads of music going on in Handyman, in Black Cat, and a few other places along Smithdown Road. I also just seen on Instagram, Ali, that you're playing in Handyman this weekend.
1: I'm doing Monday. The chilled hangover, doing 4 till 6 on Monday.
0: Yeah, that's definitely the bank holiday hangover slot.
1: I think it will be people sort of crawling out of their pits. And
2: are you doing solo or with the band?
1: I'm going to do 2 sets. I'm going to do with the band, and then I'm going to do some solo stuff.
0: Cool. I'll definitely have
1: some very chilled acoustic covers to get people back in, and also some originals as well. So.
0: Very cool. That's definitely one to check out. But I'll play Mint Sherbets and My Favourite Song.

0: Great song. Great song.
1: Yeah, who produced that?
0: Love it.
1: Who produced that?
0: God, the production on that. Phenomenal, wasn't it?
2: Incredible.
1: No, that was the Mint Sherbet with my favourite song. Like I say, three-piece girl band. They're based in Liverpool. Either you were saying they're from down south?
0: I think they're from down south, but they moved up, I think. Cool. I hope that's not wrong.
1: Well, if it is, it is.
2: It adds to the lore.
1: Yeah. Well, yeah, you can catch them on Saturday at Smithdown Festival. Like I say, free festival going on all weekend along Smithdown Road. And if the weather is like it is today, then I think you'll definitely be in for a good day if you go along to that.
0: Great band, lovely people.
1: Yeah, fantastic. As well as Smithdown Festival this weekend, you've also got Sound City going on. Probably a bit of a bigger festival going on in the city centre as opposed to just on the outskirts. And headlining that, you've got Jalen Ngonda, and I think his music's just incredible. I'm going to play this song of his, and then we're going to talk about him afterwards. So this is Jalen Ngonda, If You Don't Want My Love. Oh, sorry.

0: Yeah, that was Jalen and Gonda with If You Don't Want My Love. That was off his debut album, Come Around and Love Me. And that like soul Motown sound that he's got is...
1: The voice is incredible, man.
2: It's timeless, isn't it?
0: Yeah, it's fantastic. Timeless. It's fantastic. That's definitely not one. If you're going to Sound City, that's definitely not one to miss. And as well as that, another band that's headlining Sound City this weekend is Gurriers, a band from Dublin. I actually seen them at Christmas. They were absolutely amazing, completely different sound to Jalen and Gonda. I've got them next on the playlist. But they were supported by Enola Gay, who've been doing a lot of sort of BBC new music stuff back home, and as well as a band called Makeshift Art Bar. And they were like third on the bill behind everyone. And I was blown away by them. And I actually seen today that they have just booked a gig in Quarry in town. So that's in October. That's definitely one to check out.
2: It's funny you say blown away. Enola Gay was the name of the Atom Bomb.
0: It was.
2: That's fucking... Oh, sorry. That's a bit much for a band.
0: Yeah, a bit of a mad...
2: I don't know how I feel about that.
0: A mad band name, but...
2: Yeah. Unless they don't know that and they're basing it off the OMD song.
0: Could well be.
2: Yeah. Beautifully,
1: which is also just about the same
2: surely,
1: thing.
2: Exactly.
0: Surely someone's told them.
2: Oh, it's too late now, isn't it?
0: They're right there. But I'll keep cracking on. This is Gurriers with Top of the Bill, and like I say, they're playing Sound City as well this weekend.

Yeah, so that was Gurriers with Top of the Bill. They're from Dublin. And I love their sound. It's like sort of similar to that sort of Fontaine sound that's coming out of Dublin at the minute. And yeah, they're playing Sound City this weekend. Again, definitely if you're into that, not one to miss. It's a completely different sound to Jalen and Gonda, but there's so much stuff going on over the whole weekend of that festival. There's loads of different artists that are definitely worth seeing across all the venues. It's definitely one to check out. I'm going to keep cracking on with So Reverie. So the boys were in about 2-3 months ago and they were talking about their new EP that they were going to plan to release in June, and they were releasing songs in the run up to it. But they actually, so they've released a couple of tunes and I'm going to play one of them now, but they actually posted online the other day sort of said, "Hey everyone, thanks for love for the new music. Means a lot, but unfortunately they're going to have to push back the release of the EP until early next year." So I imagine that means that they're going to put more work into it and make it great. So this will be On It, and this is one of their latest releases called Runaway.

0: That was So Reverie with Runaway. And like I said, they've had a couple of new releases since they were last on the show. So if you're into them, definitely worth checking that out. I'm going to keep going with the tunes. The next song I've got is by Louis Miles. And a couple of times Louis meant to come on the show, but finally he will be coming on in a couple of weeks. Just a few different things has been...
1: elusive.
0: Yeah, elusive. Can't pin the man down. So yeah, a couple of weeks he's gonna come into the studio, talk about I think he's releasing a new album. He's got a show on in Quarry at the end of May, which I said to you yesterday we should try and get down to. He's playing in Quarry. I actually went to Quarry for the first time on Sunday by chance. I was walking up the hill pushing my bike, and I'd already had a Guinness or two on a sunny day, and I know Quarry do their trad session every Sunday, and the sound was coming from the front door.
1: Beckoning you in.
0: Yeah, it was, and sort of turned to Sophia and I was like, well, shall we pop in for another pint of the black stuff? So went in, and it was a great little afternoon. There was a couple of guys playing trad music. They did like some great covers of like the Night Visiting song, like Luke Kelly and the Dublin have a great version of that, and then like My Little Son. So I was like in my element, absolutely loving it. So I'm definitely keen to get back down to Quarry and actually check it out for a proper gig. So I think Louise may be the one for that. But this is Louis Miles and Show the World.

0: So yeah, that was Louis Myers with Show the World. And like I say, Louis's coming in a couple of weeks, and I'm really looking forward to that. But now it's time to introduce and, well, properly introduce our guest, Ali.
1: Go Lazio!
0: Yeah, thank you. Thank you for coming in.
1: My pleasure.
0: Yeah, we sort of said there's a few things we're going to talk about. First thing is any joy.
1: Yeah.
0: Do you want to just go ahead and tell us what it is?
1: It's
0: very interesting.
1: So it's a project I started with this Japanese producer, singer-songwriter called Iko Shibuyama. I met him, it would be 2 years in August. I met him 2 years ago. He came to the open mic night that I run in the Jacaranda. I was just immediately sort of blown away by him. Just thought he was this incredibly nuts, like, Japanese bloke jumping around the stage, like, leaping like a lord. And his songs were amazing. His voice is incredible. And I felt this sort of, this sense of, like, civic duty to show him round.
0: Yeah. He had come to the UK.
1: Not to just play the open mic, but he's come round to visit and wanted to play some music while he was here, so he dropped in. And I collared him at the end. I was just like, you know, if you want to see the city, like, or see the proper city rather than just the, you know, the magical mystery tour or whatever.
0: Nice.
1: I'm not saying there's nothing wrong with the magical mystery tour, but
0: yeah, we fully support the magical mystery tour.
1: I really support. I've done charity gigs for the magical mystery tour. I haven't, but yeah, there's nothing wrong with the magical mystery tour.
0: It's Ali's magical mystery tour. Yeah. It's so going to take you away.
1: I took him round, and weirdly we went to a trad session as well. I had a couple of pints, and we started talking music. Obviously, the Beatles come up, and he's super into them. And then shared, like, other influences, and I said, I've got a studio there. How long are you in town for? We should write a song together. And just thinking, it'd be a nice token, you know, a little memento of his trip or whatever. And we wrote, like, four songs in a couple of days.
0: Cool.
1: And then I found out that he's got a studio in Japan. And then since then, we've written two albums, finished the first one's coming out in July. Are we going out to Japan to tour it?
0: Incredible.
1: Doing 9 dates there, and then doing 9 dates in the UK in August when we come back. So it's
0: fantastic.
1: Mad. We've got no label, no management. It's just us two. Like, I don't speak Japanese and he speaks little English, and we're just like winging it, man.
2: But it's hilarious. How are you writing? Are you sending stuff back and forth, or
1: a bit of both? So he's been back since we first met, and so we write together or separately and send ideas, a bit of both. It's mad.
2: And then you're recording in Liverpool.
1: Recording Liverpool, and then recording Japan in his studio as well. So he does a lot of the arrangement, and then we just send things back and forward with different ideas. And yeah, it's been wild. It's been like very freeing working with someone who can't really speak that good English, because the judgment on lyrics is just absolutely like none whatsoever. I could sing, like, you know, the most like moon june soon june, like, and he goes, I really like it. I'm like, this is not poetic in any way.
0: Yeah.
1: This is not like Shakespeare. This is not Dylan, you know what I mean?
0: Yeah.
1: But so it's quite freeing for me. And I think I've come up with much better stuff in the long run. But it's that whole thing of write high, edit sober. And I don't mean like high as in taking drugs or whatever, but just write in a sense of fury or flurry or whatever. Write anything. And then go back and edit it,
0: sort of,
1: you know, in a sober sense. It's been an interesting process.
0: Interesting process. Well, yeah. We're gonna play one of your tunes, "What Could I Do," and we'll get into it more after this.
1: Nice.
0: Any joy in "What Could I Do."

0: Get that in your ears.
1: Yeah. Any Joy and What Could I Do. Absolutely love that.
0: It's not bad, is it?
1: Yeah, I cannot wait for that album to come out in,
0: July time. Yeah.
1: And will there be some releases up to that, or have you anything planned that
0: way? So the two songs that are, or the song that you've just played came out last year, and then we put another song out in February. And then we are going to release one song as the third single, but yeah, it's going to come with the whole album.
1: Nice. Well, yeah, I'm very much looking forward to that. I'll have to keep an eye on your socials and give it a little shout out for the tour over here when it's happening. Do. And on the off chance that I have Japanese listeners in Japan, you know, you might get a chance to see any Joy as well.
0: Noname wa ari desu. Welcome, arigato gozaimasu. We're playing on the 15th of August.
1: Cool.
0: In the Jacaranda. We actually haven't announced it yet, but I've confirmed the date.
1: Ah, there we go.
0: There's no tickets yet, but just put it in your diaries. Yeah,
2: everyone remember.
1: You have a Liverpool Community Radio exclusive 15th of August in the Jacaranda.
0: Lovely.
1: I will keep cracking on with one of your own tunes, Ali. This is Weather Warnings, and then afterwards we can have a little chat about that and everything you're up to in your solo musician life. So this is Weather Warnings.

0: And I went driving in the car and listened to the master, or the last final mix, and I was like, the sun beating down. I was like, yeah, it works. This is fine. That's We're ready it. To go.
1: Yeah,
0: this is fine. But yeah.
1: So what else then do you have going on, sort of solo work wise, aside from Any Joy? You're saying you released that last year. You've got other things in the pipeline, and
0: yeah, I've been working on my second album for quite some time at Dockland Speed Shop. I've been on a sort of like earn money, spend money, rinse and repeat,
1: nice.
0: Like, you know, hot wash for 2 years. Do a load of gigs, get a load of money, spend it on studio time, which is a expensive process. And I want to do it right, so I've been getting in phenomenal session players. So there's a string quartet, there's a slide guitars, there's, you know, incredible. You name it is on it. We don't want to like over egg the pudding, but
1: yeah,
0: tastefully,
1: course, yeah.
0: Like done. So that's almost, we've almost dotted the I's and crossed the T's. We're ready for the first sort of release on from that stuff. So
1: incredible. I'm looking forward to that.
0: So am I, to be honest. It's been a long time coming.
1: Yeah, because I've seen your first album was what, 21.
0: So, yeah. I got married. We bought a house. We bought a shell of a house, and I've been doing a lot of DIY for the last 3 years.
1: Everything gets pushed to the side, I imagine. I know exactly what you're talking about.
0: Yeah, I mean, the budget is just, I don't want to put out second rate music.
1: No.
0: I'm not in the game to do that. So. It's got to be done properly, and if it takes time, then it takes time.
1: Yeah,
0: you know?
1: Of course.
0: And,
1: of course.
0: And unfortunately, I don't have thousands and thousands of fans that you know can support me through. Or pay for anything.
1: Understandable.
0: Yeah, but.
1: Well, you've got your guitar with you.
0: Oh,
1: do you
0: want
1: to play a tune for us? Do you want to tell us what you're going to play, and then I'll let you just sort of. Take it from here.
0: Yeah, this is going to be one from that record that we've just been talking about. It's called Home.

was just another lost memory. I've been out too long all on my own, with all my questions and all the unknowns. I've forgotten most of my histories.

I try to think of a happier time. The only thing that comes to mind is when I was yours and you were mine. Now it's just another thing.

0: it's just another thing I cannot find.
1: Woo!
0: Oh, yeah.
2: The beautiful.
0: There we go.
1: Thank you, mate. Oh, my pleasure.
2: The finger picking.
0: Yeah. I've definitely become a bit more of an acoustic player since my last record. It was definitely more of an electric kind of big sound.
1: Was that a conscious choice, or did you just find yourself?
0: I've just been naturally playing, picking up, writing on an acoustic rather than, plugging in an amp kind of thing.
1: Ah,
0: I don't really know why. I'm getting old.
2: Do you tend to find different songs come out?
0: Yeah, definitely. With different instruments? 100%. 100%. Mm.
1: Fantastic.
0: Yeah, I mean, there's definitely still a part of me that wants to crank it to 7 or 8,
1: yeah.
0: Not to 11.
1: Yeah.
0: No one wants that. You
1: not
0: know what
1: not
0: I mean?
1: There anymore.
0: But yeah, occasionally we'll crank it to 6.
1: Yeah, of course.
0: Yeah.
1: No, that was great. I very much enjoyed that.
0: Nice one.
1: I guess question sort of in the short term. Do you have anything coming up of note? Do you have any gigs coming up? Or and I know you do the Jack every week with the open mic.
0: Yeah, so I'm not going to release anything until we come back from Japan with the Any Joy stuff. So we're going to do the Any Joy tour in Japan, then Any Joy tour of UK in August.
1: Yeah.
0: And then September onwards we'll be focusing back on my own stuff. So nothing to report. But there is stuff in
1: the pipeline. But, I guess a case of
0: to report.
1: Keep an
2: it's
1: eye
2: coming,
1: on.
2: It's coming.
0: It's coming.
1: Keep an eye on the socials
0: baby.
1: And.
0: Oh baby, yeah.
1: And
0: yeah, baby.
1: See what's coming.
0: Oh, it's coming.
1: Ah, cool. Well, do you want to give us another tune? Then we'll see what we're like for time. Whether we
0: Perfect.
1: Can play out something else, or that may take us up to the end of the show. But yeah,
0: lovely.
1: Crack on, you.

troubles away. Won't you stay for the weekend? And maybe we'll pretend the time could be still just for one day.

0: Oh yeah,
1: lovely stuff. That
2: fantastic.
0: It's definitely an out of tune string somewhere on it.
2: Yeah, I couldn't hear you fine.
0: Thank you.
2: I can't hear very much, to be honest with you. No, that was fantastic.
0: Thank nice
2: you,
0: one, man.
2: Thank you very much for coming in again. I very much appreciate
0: pleasure,
2: it.
0: Pleasure.
2: Do you want to give a bit of a shout out to your social media? What was it? I don't know. People want to follow along.
0: Like to say thanks to my mum. First and foremost, my friends, my family, my colleagues, my football team. You can find me on Ali Horn Music on social media. Cool. I don't have a Twitter anymore because I called Elon Musk. I can't say it on radio.
2: No,
0: I got kicked off the next day, so I don't have that anymore. But that's fine, I think. Yeah. So
2: we've lost a fan on Elon.
0: Yeah, yeah.
2: It's Ali Horn Music on Instagram.
0: Ali Horn Music on Instagram. That's the most used platform.
2: Ah, perfect, perfect. Well, yeah. Before we finish, I did have some other notes that I wanted to talk about. So Adam and I were at a gig last night. We went to see Willie Carlisle.
1: Yes, we did. The Deaf Institute.
2: Yeah, the Deaf Institute in Manchester. That was my first time there. It's an absolutely
1: lovely venue,
2: incredible venue. We were feeling it a little bit at the start of the show. Well, I was anyway.
1: You were feeling it.
2: Yeah, we had a couple of drinks during the afternoon,
1: yeah,
2: so
1: I guess in the mid-week.
2: But as always, we had a fantastic time seeing Willie Carlisle play. My opinion, one of the best sort of folk artists around at the minute. But if anybody listening in Belfast wants to go see him, I did play him on the show last time I spoke about it. He's playing in the Deer's Head in Belfast this weekend, and it's definitely not one to miss. It's like less than £20 a ticket, and it's one of the best shows around, I think.
1: Incredible.
2: He's
1: incredible.
2: He's fantastic. And then as well, I don't have time to play the tune, but local band Dead Cherry have just released their debut single, and they're having a bit of like a release party in the Jacaranda, which is tonight. We've seen them play on Record Store
1: yeah,
2: Day.
1: We did indeed. Yeah,
2: very impressed. Seen a few good
1: busy day in the Jacaranda.
2: Yeah, it was packed. Nice sunny day outside the Jack is a hard one to beat, and hopefully it's a nice sunny day outside the Jack on the 15th of August as well.
0: Yeah. Oh, big time.
2: I don't have the time to play the new Dead Cherry tune, but it's definitely worth checking out. It's called Favourite Song, which is quite funny, as I played a different song called My Favourite Song before, and Credits also have a song called Your Favourite Song.
1: Whose Favourite Song?
2: So there's Your Favourite Song, My Favourite Song, and Favourite Song. But the Dead Cherry one is called Favourite Song. I don't have the time to play it today, so I'll definitely get on the playlist for next time, sort of hopefully get those guys in for a chat about that. And if you listen to it now, get down to the Jack this evening, see the guys play, listen to their new tune, and yeah, I guess say hello. I don't think I've got anything else to really talk about, but thank you for listening. Like I say, Lou Miles is on the next one. Thank you, Ali, for coming in.
0: Pleasure.
2: Thank you, Adam, for being on co-host duties once more.
1: It's been fantastic.
2: It's been a quick show this afternoon. It's flowing.
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7: 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I realise £100 is a big ask, especially at the moment. But in reality, this £100 equates to eating one Greg steak bake or drinking one Starbucks coffee a week. In return for being part of Club 100, you'll get a framed certificate, an LCR mug, and the chance to be a guest on our programme, Kenny Island Discs. But more importantly, you'll get a warm, fuzzy feeling that you or your organisation is contributing to a worthwhile community project. You can either make a one-off payment by Bax of £100 or set up a monthly standing order of only £8.34. Donations need to be made to Kensington Vision, which is all one word, Community Interest Company via the Co-op Bank. Our SOR code is 089299. That's 089299. And our bank account details are 65255654. That's 65255654. If you'd like more information or more details, then contact me, Steve Farragher, by emailing steve@l-c-r.co.uk. Or you can even call into the LCR studio, 53 to 50.

Hello, good afternoon, and welcome to another edition of Mersey Women, the show that's created for all you girls and women in Merseyside to help you live your best lives ever. I'm Ciara Jones, presenting here on Liverpool Community Radio 106.7 FM from the heart of Liverpool, Kensington. Among a couple of other hats I carry along with presenting the show today, so I'm also a health professional actually. I've been for about 30 years now, 15 years as a midwife, and the last 15 or so I work in the public health sphere, particularly supporting young families and parents raising children. To date, I am passionate about all things to do with our health and well-being and knowing how much of an impact that has in our whole sphere of life. And another little plate that I spin around as well is I happen to be a mum to three young adult children. And I always like to put out that shout out from my son Cormac, who's now 22. And Cormac is both profoundly and beautifully autistic in equal measures. And every day Cormac gives me the gift of realising the importance of both recognising, supporting and embracing all our differences. Because only then do we really come to understand each other, be kinder to each other, nicer to each other, and had just a better world and just a richer, happier place. So yeah, shout out.